0: from east to west on Hunter Street. To the party that went forever at the Bel Air. Some say it's still going. Consider, if you will, a floor so sticky, no one could leave. Triple M's Awesome 80s Friday.
1: Yeah, it certainly is. Hello, Sarah with you. Have you seen the trend at the moment of everyone putting a picture of themselves into ChatGPT and getting it to spit out a version of them in the 80s? We just love it. And I'll just point out, I did that back in June when I found out that I had to dance for cancer and my whole routine was based on the Awesome 80s. How fun. Speaking of, if you go to House of Roast this morning, grab an amazing cup of coffee and a dollar from every purchase goes to the Stars of Newcastle and right to the Cancer Council, which is amazing. Now, back in the 80s, Bowie released his best-selling album of all time. It was called Let's Dance. This was the single from it. And the film clip, funnily enough, partly filmed in Australia. Love it. It is David Bowie and Let's Dance on Triple M.

80s music all day. It's like a flashback to simpler times. You know, when you'd ride around the neighbourhood popping monos with your mates. If those mates were AC/DC, Queen and Bon Jovi and the bikes were a 20-seater limo, yeah. Triple M's Awesome 80s Friday.

grab our listener app. And today, it's all 80s. We love that. We've got one from Elton John very soon. But Tom Petty and the Heartbreakers. Now, Refugee isn't actually a refugee. It was a girl that Tom said was, you know, fleeing a bad relationship. So he called her the refugee. Here it is on Triple M.

0: and Kiss the Dirt. Now we know it's a huge game tonight of footy. Sudden death. Our Knights are going down to Allianz. They take on the Rabbitohs. Now this morning, Tenya and Steve were giving away family passes to Shay, thinking she'd be going to support our boys.
1: Just on that, Shay, you're a South supporter. Oh. What's your feeling for tonight's game? All honesty, who will win?
2: It's in Sydney. I think the Bunnies have got it.
3: There you go.
2: I'm ultimately a Broncos fan.
1: Yeah. You're not proving things, are you?
2: No.
4: Next she'll say she supports Manly as well.
1: I thought you were going to say
2: Storm. Gosh, no.
0: Wash your mouth out, Shay. Yeah, it does happen tonight. Kicks off 7:50. Of course, you can get all of that live action right here on Triple M with the Triple M Cool Team.
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0: Hey, Hunter, what a gorgeous day for you to be out in the Rock Patrol. Now, you've headed to House of Roast at Cardiff, a special one this morning because I have heard that there's a lot happening there for the Stars of Newcastle, which I'm involved in, with the dancing, all going to the Cancer Council. I believe you've got some tickets to the big night, which is at Town Hall on the 26th of this month. But there's also like a $500 cash giveaway.
9: There sure is, Sarah. We're so excited to see you rock that stage and bring back the 80s in style. We're here at House of Roast in Cardiff, giving away free coffees with $1 from every purchase going to Cancer Council for Stars of Newcastle. We also have some other goodies up for grabs. We have tickets to Resident Evil in cinemas September 17th and $50 vouchers for the Organised Living Co. So swing by, pick up some coffees from House of Roast here in Cardiff. This is the Rock Patrol, rocking the streets of Newcastle and the Hunter on 102.9 Triple M.
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0: 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Not only the decade that gave us Police Academy 1 through 23. But also this song. 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

0: Cats Love on Triple M. Rush Hour back this afternoon. I don't know whether we'll see our Millie there. Did anyone watch that game last night? Roosters beating the Bulldogs. It was a great game. Millie scoring a try as well. That means they've been unbeaten in the regular season, the Roosters. Ooh, but she was on fire. Run DMC versus Aerosmith. Walk This Way after 11 o'clock. My name. And some Suzanne Vega. I mean, the variety, even in the awesome 80s, is intense. Let's play it next.
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2: Who am I? 28 years ago, I was made redundant and given a few grand. I decided, well, if I'm really careful, I could probably live off this money for about 6 months, so...
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1: So Newcastle.
19: Hello, I'm Dave Dolan. Well, finals footy has arrived for the Knights. All eyes will be on Allianz Stadium tonight for their elimination semi against the Bunnies, a team Newcastle's beaten in four of the last five matches. Although coach Justin Holbrook is under no illusions how tough Souths will be.
20: We've got a big job to do. You know, they're threats. You know, they're playing good at the right end of the season. So we're going to do a job on their key guys. And, if we do that, we're confident we can get the win.
19: A disturbing incident on a bus heading from Currie to Gilliston Heights. Three girls on board say an unknown man has sexually touched one of them on the hip and thigh. There's a photo of the suspect on the police Facebook page. A seniors' housing village on the outskirts of Maitland is set to get even bigger. A DA's gone on public exhibition to add over 900 new homes to Berry Park Village. We'll soon be able to get treatment for ear infections and wounds at certain Hunter chemists without the need to visit a GP. And the Jets fly out for Japan today ahead of their AFC Champions League elite opener against the Kashima Antlers.
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21: Good morning, I'm Matthew Layton. American football has made a blockbuster debut in Australia with the country's first regular season NFL game underway. Around 100,000 fans have packed the MCG, with the event costing between $10 and $15 million to secure, but tipped to pump $300 million into the economy. 25 years on, Australia is marking the anniversary of the September 11 terror attacks. 10 Australians were among the nearly 3,000 people killed in New York, Washington, D.C., and Pennsylvania. Prime Minister Anthony Albanese says the day remains a story of profound loss, resilience, and courage.
22: We pause to reflect on that darkest of days. We think of the nearly 3,000 whose lives were stolen, including the 10 Australians. And we think of all those whose lives were changed forever.
21: And pressure is growing on Pauline Hanson to remove a One Nation cartoon targeting former SAS soldier Andrew Hastie, with the RSL saying it crosses a line.
23: It's game on at Hyundai, where you can score great offers on a range of new and demonstrator models.
21: Finals footy kicks off tonight with the Bunnies and Knights squaring off in a do-or-die elimination final. They'll meet at Allianz Stadium, and Brayton Astor says South Sydney is clearly the form team heading in.
24: Everyone's tipping them to be the only team really to win that could possibly win a premiership from outside the top four. But I do see some vulnerabilities in South.
21: And a brutal end to the Opals World Cup run, with Spain winning their quarterfinal 89-66 as captain Ezzy Magbegor begins a long recovery from a torn ACL.
17: Humans are social creatures and we need connection to feel good. 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A quick chat can change more than you think.
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19: Partly cloudy today, chasing a top of 20 degrees on the coast, 21 in the valley. A possible shower tomorrow, otherwise fine. Blue skies and up to 25 on Sunday. 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
1: It's time for Triple M's Awesome 80s Friday. Yeah! From the bands that hit the Palais to the nights at the JR and Fanny's. Yeah, let's not talk about that. Triple M's Awesome 80s Friday.
0: Yeah, hello. You've got Sarah with you. It's quite a busy little weekend already, isn't it? Lots happening, of course, that NFL game, the first ever regular season game, underway at the moment at the MCG. Lots of excitement there. We've got NRL do or die finals, like just everything happening this weekend, which I guess makes for a very good weekend. But let's get there first, and we're doing it with the Awesome 80s, one from Suzanne Vega. in just a couple of minutes. But Pat Benatar, this became an instant success for her. It's all fired up as we do an awesome 80s Friday on Triple M.

the awesome 80s whenever you want. Now Bad, it came 5 years after Thriller, which was quite a lifetime in pop music. The film directed the film clip by Martin Scorsese, and it was originally going to be a duet with Prince, but Prince didn't like the first line saying, "Your butt is mine." So he declined. I wonder if he ever regretted

0: when the Knights play the Rabbitohs at Allianz Stadium. Going to be a huge one, of course, all the live action right here on Triple M as we have the Triple M call team. But Tenya and Steve earlier this week caught up with Matty Croker talking about the bye and whether that was a good or bad thing.
1: We're walking around training. I reckon a lot of us felt that way. We're all bouncing into training.
2: It's great.
1: With the added excitement for the finals. But, yeah, coming off the back of a bye. So I think we went 11 games in a row.
2: Yeah.
1: And a lot of us had played most of them, so we'd played a string of them together, and then so you do need that rest, whereas other teams might have had it a month ago, so they're sort of building a bit of momentum. But we needed that buy, and now we feel real good about ourselves at the moment.
0: Yeah, they're ready and raring to go. You can get that full chat on the Listener app with Tenya and Steve. One from the Rolling Stones in the next 5 minutes.
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0: The 80s produced some of the greatest music of all time. Guns N' Roses, Cold Chisel. It also produced Milli Vanilli. So, you know, they weren't all winners. Only the best of the 80s.
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0: is a great song, isn't it? The Water Boys, The Hole of the Moon on Triple M. Now, have you done a drive on the M1 extension to Raymond Terrace? Apparently, you do need to check signs. I heard someone say, I went into autopilot. No, please, please don't. A little bit different. Fairground attraction after midday, part of the awesome 80s. And yeah, look, give Stevie Nicks a lot of love because I love her, but what about Lindsay? Ah, great one from him. Trouble inside the next 10 minutes.
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0: He is such a busy man today. Hunter, you're in demand from Cardiff to Maitland. You're now at Geely Maitland.
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16: Hello, I'm David Dolan with your local headlines. Well, the odds are against them, but the Knights are daring to dream. Souths are red-hot favourites for tonight's elimination final at Allianz Stadium. While no team that's finished seventh has gone on to win the premiership, Fletcher Sharp reckons that's about to change.
17: Obviously, you hear it spoke about, if you're not in the top four, you can't win the comp, but I think we've already defied some odds this year, so we'll be confident going into the finals we can go all the way.
16: Bus drivers are speaking out after yet another serious incident on Newcastle's bus network. A passenger was hit with a bottle before being dragged off a bus by a group of youths and bashed on Wednesday night. The Rail, Tram and Bus Union says the violence is getting worse. Traffic's now flowing in both directions on the M1 extension to Raymond Terrace. Southbound lanes opened up early this morning after drivers started using the northbound carriageway yesterday. And the Knights have re-signed NRLW halfback Georgia Roche until the end of 2030. The side plays the Gold Coast on Sunday in the last round before the final.
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18: Hello there, I'm Matthew Layton. John Howard says Australia made the right call backing the US in Afghanistan after the September 11 terror attacks. The former Prime Minister was in Washington, D.C. on this day 25 years ago. Howard telling the ABC the attacks showed him just how important the relationship with America was, and he still has no regrets.
19: Well, there was no doubt that the attack of the 11th of September had been organised by Al-Qaeda, Osama bin Laden, the boss of that outfit, out of Afghanistan. There's plenty of evidence of that, and we felt it was only right that we should join Americans in fighting.
18: A split has opened up inside One Nation over its treatment of Liberal frontbencher Andrew Hastie. Leader Pauline Hanson and Senator Sean Bell are standing by a cartoon calling him a traitor. Party recruit Barnaby Joyce says he's sorry if the SAS veteran was offended. And the MCG is heaving with around 100,000 fans watching San Francisco and the LA Rams go head-to-head in the NFL blockbuster.
20: It's game on at Hyundai, where you can score great offers on a range of new and demonstrator models.
18: Sharks coach Craig Fitzgibbon says his side is pumped for tomorrow night's do-or-die clash, but he feels for the fans. Cronulla's home final against the Cowboys has been shifted out of the Shire to Allianz Stadium.
21: It's got that big game atmosphere about it, and that's where we want to be. We've worked all year to get to this point, and we want to play in big games, so we're super excited about that. About not playing here, to be fair, I feel sorry for the members and fans that pay all year to watch their team make the semi-finals and don't get to see them play semi-finals at home.
13: Arrive alive. 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
16: Staying mostly fine, dipping down to 9 degrees tonight. A hazardous surf warning remains in place. Partly cloudy and 21 tomorrow. Blue skies and 25 on Sunday. 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
0: It certainly is an awesome 80s today as we head to the weekend. It's also 25 years since 9/11, and that is a moment where all of us have vivid memories, if you're old enough, of where we were and what we were doing. Because I was living on campus and it happened, you know, around 11:30. We had someone knock on all of our doors and we went to the common room. There was only one TV in there, so there was like 50 plus of us jammed in there in absolute disbelief. Tenya and Steve caught up with Sandra Sully, who broke the news. You can hear that interview. I mean, it's a reminder, isn't it? It's something we will never forget, but you can hear that on the podcast. As we crack into the 80s, it's Martha and the Muffins, Echo Beach.

Sarah with you, and we're playing the Awesome 80s. Now, we know that Lindsay and Stevie have had such a turbulent history, a lot of trouble, dare I say, but apparently they've buried the hatchet. That's what Lindsay has said recently, that they're talking all the time, and there are rumours, yeah, I'm putting the puns in, aren't I, of something happening next year with Fleetwood Mac. Oh, I'd love that. Here's Trouble.

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0: Jane Darch back this afternoon for your early run home at 2 o'clock. Now they're starting to think alike and have thoughts at the same time, which of course just led to a lot of snorting.
1: I was literally going to tell you the yarn at my boarding school when we ran from one end of the school to the other.
2: That was literally...
0: They have been unhinged this week. They're back at 2 o'clock. Make sure you're listening. Next, though, we've got Hunter out in the Rock Patrol. It is his last cross for the day, so we'll find out where he is.
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0: 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Hunter, where are you for the last cross?
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0: voice just so unique, and she struggled with that. A lot of people said, nah, don't like it, but she kept pushing. Good on you, Kim. Betty Davis eyes. Oh, we've got some Alice Cooper after 1 o'clock. Poison. Always love hearing this. The safety dance. It's Men Without Hats. Loving the variety, even in the awesome 80s. It's on the way.
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21: Hello, I'm David Dolan with your local headlines. Smooth sailing so far on the M1 extension between Black Hill and Raymond Terrace now that the motorway is open to traffic in both directions. Roads Minister Jenny Aitchison's urging drivers to just follow the signs, not your GPS.
22: Of course, if you do think that you've made a mistake, please don't back up because even if you don't think there's cars behind you, a lot of that is 110 kilometres an hour, so it is pretty fast moving traffic.
21: Police are looking for a man wanted over a sexual touching incident on a bus travelling from Currycurry to Gilliston Heights on Wednesday. Three girls on board claim he touched one of them on the hip and thigh. And the countdown's on for the Knights' do-or-die semi-final against Souths. Newcastle might be missing key players through injury and suspension, but coach Justin Holbrook says they've been here before.
23: Obviously, you'd always love to be full strength this time of year, but it doesn't matter that we're not. You know, we've got all the confidence in our side and in the players that we've got in. So, you know, we're not worrying about what we haven't got, we're worrying about what we have.
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25: Hello there, I'm Matthew Layton. The man who murdered childcare worker Molly Ticehurst has been jailed for 28 years. Daniel Billings was ordered to serve at least 20 years after breaking into his ex-partner's Forbes home and stabbing her in April 2024. If you or someone you know needs support, contact 1-800-RESPECT. Former Carlton president Luke Sayers has apologised to his former wife after settling a defamation case over a lewd photo. In the Victorian Supreme Court, Sayers accepted Kate Sayers did not post the image to his ex account, apologising unreservedly for suggesting she may have been responsible. And the Prime Minister has marked 25 years since the September 11 terror attacks in the US. Anthony Albanese says in the face of terror, so many people responded with courage, compassion and defiance.
26: And together they defined the spirit of a nation. We hold on to that and we remember everyone who never came home from what should have been just an ordinary day in September.
27: It's game on at Hyundai, where you can score great offers on a range of new and demonstrator models.
25: Do or die for the Bunnies and Knights tonight as the NRL finals get underway at Allianz Stadium. Brayden Astor says Newcastle can turn it around if it gets a few key things right.
28: If you can starve them of possession and try and tire them out, I think you can get them through the middle. I think they're a bit vulnerable there.
25: Aryna Sabalenka has punched her ticket to the US Open women's final. She's seen off Jessica Pegula in straight sets. And it's the end of the road for the Opals at the Women's Basketball World Cup, falling 89-66 to Spain.
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21: Staying mostly fine, dipping down to 9 degrees tonight. A hazardous surf warning remains in place. Partly cloudy and 21 tomorrow. Blue skies and 25 on Sunday. 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
31: 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Hold my oak milk. 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
0: Yeah, g'day, Sarah in. Now, the 80s, they just keep coming back, don't they? Like November 28th at Spears Point Park, we've got the likes of Suzi Quattro, John Stevens, Baby Animals, Screaming Jets, Choir Boys, and I believe Dragon is on that bill as well. I mean, these classic songs we just get to hear live, which is amazing. So I thought I'd start with a little bit of Dragon. I've got one from Alice Cooper in just a couple of minutes, but here we are.

0: the decade where Frankie said, relax. I mean, he probably said other stuff too. Just nothing worth putting on a t-shirt.
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Common People on Triple M. Now, I'm going into the party boys thinking, what's everyone doing tonight? Are you having a bit of a get-together to watch the night's game? I feel like, you know, it's kind of a pizza, maybe a beer, maybe a wine, and a watching the footy kind of night. Absolutely, it feels good to be a Friday as well, and it feels good to play this. It's been ages. It's going to step on you on Triple M.

0: The Clash on Triple M. Now, 25 years ago, September 11 unfolded. Now, it changed the world completely, literally overnight. Any of us that are old enough remember exactly what we were doing when we found out about it. And Sandra Sully was actually working that night and broke the news to Australia at around 10:45. This morning, Tanya and Steve caught up with her.
1: 25 years, to me, represents a generation. And, you know, so many people I see today have no concept and can't really appreciate the context at the time. You know, there were no smartphones. The internet was only 10 years old, no social media, no Twitter, Facebook. There were no eyewitness accounts. You know, these days we're drowning in information, and then we had none. You know, there was international wire services had broken down or frozen. The American news networks were in shock and could barely speak and function. You know, times were so different, and yet the events were so seismic and so galvanizing. It's hard for people to appreciate what it must have been like. The phrase war on terror simply didn't exist then.
0: Absolutely. And just those images, you know, they just are burnt in the brain forever. That full interview is amazing. You can go check it out. Tanya and Steve on the podcast. Now, I've got some hunters and collectors lined up, but next, Madonna. She is preaching and we love it.
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19: Well, it's a bit of a mixed bag, both surf and weather-wise down here on Newcastle's beaches this afternoon, folks, with lots of cloud mixed in with some blue sky. Winds at the moment, moderate southerly, leaving us with around 2 metres of very trashy swell. Only the southern corners and the point breaks are remotely rideable for the swimmers and rockfishers. Stay clear of the coastline. Water temps around 18 degrees. We've got low tide 0.4 of a metre coming up at 2:15. This is Tessa McKenna with the Beach and Surf Update.

0: 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A time where men were men, and they also wore fluoro bike pants.
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0: up the awesome 80s today. I mean, you will hear 80s throughout the day with Lou and Jarch, like Ice House. They are back, giving you more chances to win tickets to Guns N' Roses. They've also got some Blur song too. Hey, go the Knights tonight. We'll all be watching it, all be backing them. Have a great weekend. See you Monday.
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18: Hello. Hello, I'm David Dolan. It's all or nothing for the Knights this evening as they look to keep their premiership dream alive. Winger Dom Young is back from suspension and ready to defy the odds against the Bunnies.
19: No one really gave us a shot at the start of the year, and we've been proving people wrong all year. You know, we don't mind being the underdogs going into the final series. So, you know, hopefully we can shake things up a little bit.
18: The Rail, Tram and Bus Union says Newcastle bus drivers are facing increasingly dangerous work conditions. It follows another serious incident this week, which saw a passenger hit with a bottle and bashed by a group of youths. And two decades in the making, the M1 extension is now fully opened. Traffic's running in both directions between Raymond Terrace and Black Hill. Roads Minister Jenny Aitchison says it's smooth sailing so far as long as you follow the signs.
20: I spoke to a couple of local people yesterday who said, oh yeah, I have to make sure I follow the signs, because they'd sort of got into automatic mode and nearly ended up at Raymond Terrace instead of Maitland. But those things will come as the GPSs get around the new changes.
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22: Hi there, I'm Amy Goggins. A man who murdered his ex-partner while on bail for charges involving her will spend at least 20 years in jail. Daniel Billing, sentenced for killing Molly Ticehurst at her Forbes home in April 2024. Molly's murder sparked changes to domestic violence bail laws in New South Wales. Anthony Albanese has marked the anniversary of the September 11 terror attacks, saying it was a day that changed the world.
23: Yet amid its horror, it showed us the greater side of humanity. From New York to Washington to Pennsylvania, so many people responded to terror with extraordinary courage, compassion and defiance.
22: Queensland's credit rating has been downgraded for the first time in 17 years, and around 100,000 fans have packed the MCG for the historic NFL clash, watching the San Francisco 49ers beat the LA Rams 27-7. The Jonas Brothers performing the halftime show, building out iconic Aussie hit, You're the Voice.
24: It's game on at Hyundai, where you can score great offers on a range of new and demonstrator models.
22: The Rabbitohs will play finals footy for the first time since 2022 when they come up against Newcastle in tonight's elimination match. Former player Rennie Matua says it's not a game to write the Knights off.
25: The guys that have come in have done a good job for them. South, they just can put points on and they can pile them on very quickly.
22: And a legal battle is brewing over the name of the NRL's 19th club, New Zealand Rugby, reportedly threatening legal action over a name clash with the Chiefs.
26: Humans are social creatures and we need connection to feel good. Make sure to check in on your mates. A quick chat can change more than you think.
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18: Staying mostly fine, dipping down to 9 degrees tonight. A hazardous surf warning remains in place. Partly cloudy and 21 tomorrow. Blue skies and 25 on Sunday. 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
27: 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It takes you and a Ranger.

0: That's exactly right. It is Free Ball Friday.
1: Tremendous to be here, my sweet, sweet angels. How are you?
2: Very swell. Thank you. You guys both free balling?
0: Yeah, actually I am.
2: It's pretty hot in here today. Did you too?
1: Is it ever right in here?
2: Well, Jack, I've
1: got. Fair income, you sook so much.
2: Oh, sorry. It's that time of the month, so I've probably got hot sweats.
1: Well, then the answer. Well, you've answered your own question. No, it isn't.
2: I'm bloody sweating. What's going on, girls?
1: Maybe it's the new haircut.
2: Oh, it's definitely not.
1: Definitely not.
2: Definitely not.
1: Still real ugly.
2: Hideous.
1: Shocking to look
2: little
1: at.
2: Little turtle.
1: Not good to look at.
2: Yeah.
1: Well, how are you, LP?
0: No, I'm really well.
1: Yes, one out of two.
2: Well, you've already asked me. I said swell. And I assume you're good. So anything else?
0: Yeah, got
1: well,
0: to
1: it's
0: assume.
1: The 25th year of the 9/11 terror attacks, Lou. So
2: oh, 25 years.
1: 25 years.
2: God, that's sad.
1: I mean, it is crazy that it's 25 years.
2: I know.
1: I still remember walking into mum's bedroom as a little kid and then going to school that day and it just being like everyone like, just completely out of sorts.
2: It's one of those things where I feel like everyone would know where they were. When, do you know what I mean?
1: That's
2: like
1: right.
2: Across the world?
1: That is correct.
2: Oh, God, 25 years. It's very sad.
0: I don't know where I was.
1: You
0: I was
1: like three.
2: Yeah.
0: I was probably just like pooping in the bathtub or something. Sort of what stuff I was getting up to.
1: Yeah. Still doing that. 25 years later.
2: You would have been, oh, I'm not good at maths. Let's not. You'd have been 11.
1: Well, that's dead right. Yeah, I was in year six and we told our teacher, Mrs. Riley.
2: Oh, so.
1: She had no idea. She hadn't seen the news. And we're all, she's like, what are you guys talking about? I'm like, Miss, haven't you seen this?
2: Yeah.
1: And she had no idea. I distinctly remember telling her. Wild.
2: Crazy. 25 years. God.
1: Can I just say something?
2: Mm-hmm.
1: Let's see if 5 years of our friendship has us connected.
2: Convergence. I like it, Jay Money.
1: We're playing it connected.
0: We're playing it connected. This is going to be a shocker. I can already tell.
1: No. I'm feeling good.
2: Nah, I got a good feeling.
0: Okay, let's get into it next.

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1: Games. Fun.
2: 3, 2, 1.
1: Convergence.
0: Now, this game.
3: Now, we've obviously spent all week together because it's Friday. So are we in each other's brains or are we not?
4: Good question.
3: Well, we're going to find out.
4: We are.
3: So this game pretty much works. We yell out a word, see if we can try and get the same word by the end of the game.
0: Well, start by just yelling any random word.
3: Yeah.
4: And then we've got to get closer and closer to saying the same word.
0: By trying, word association.
4: Word association. Yes. Try and get each other brain. Okay, so
3: I know mine.
0: Okay, well, let's just dive straight in. 3, 2, 1.
3: Spring. NFL.
0: Ooh, spring.
4: It's an acronym.
0: An NFL.
3: Well, it's
4: spring acronym. Okay.
3: It's on.
4: Yeah.
0: Okay. 3, 2, 1.
3: America.
0: Football. Okay.
4: America, football.
0: America and football.
4: Oh, come on. Don't do this to me.
3: What?
0: Oh. Well, we're going to have to go for it. What? 3, 2, 1.
4: Gridiron.
3: Oh, that's two words.
4: No, it's not, you idiot. Oh. It's one word. And it's American football.
3: Okay, well,
4: gridiron
3: field. Field, gridiron. Oh.
0: Okay.
3: Oh, no, you're going to hate me.
0: Oh. Okay.
3: Okay, no, I'll change it.
0: Oh. 3, 2, 1.
4: Ball.
0: Yes. Oh!
3: Yes! I was going to say yard for the longest yard.
0: Huge.
4: Oh, God, you changed it.
0: Huge.
4: Oh, God. But yours probably would have been better.
3: Longest yard.
4: Well, no, like yards, because they use yardage in NFL.
0: Instead
3: Are
0: of
3: you
0: meters.
3: Sure it's called gridiron?
0: Yeah.
3: You sure that's...
4: Let's go again.
3: Okay.
0: Okay.
4: All right, I'll go one.
0: 3, 2, 1.
3: Paper.
4: Earthquake.
0: Okay, paper and earthquake.
3: Oh, I've got it.
0: Wow.
4: Oh, okay.
0: 3, 2, 1.
3: Tree. Menu. Oh, no.
0: Ooh, menu? From earthquake?
3: Sorry,
4: okay, I got it.
3: Oh, no.

0: Napkin and vegetarian. We're getting closer.
1: Napkin vegetarian.
0: Oh, come on.
2: Yeah, here we go.
0: Come on. Come on. 3, 2, 1.
2: Walk.
0: Walk.
2: Wipe. Fork.
0: A fork.
2: Wipe.
0: And
2: fork. Wipe. Oh, wipe. Fork.
0: 3, 2, 1.
2: Knife. Clean. Clean knife.
0: Clean a knife.
2: Oh. Okay. Okay. I've got it.
1: Okay.
0: 3, 2, 1.
1: Ajax. Birthday.
2: Clean knife. The birthday cake. Yeah, birthday. Okay.
1: Birthday.
2: Ajax.
0: Ajax and birthday.
2: Where? Whatever.
0: 3, 2, 1.
2: Age. Oh. Oh, no. No. But now we're going to start again.
0: Oh. What is it? Age and what?
2: Okay. Mm. Age and moan. We'll go age and moan.
0: Age and moan.
2: Okay.
1: Oh, yep.
0: 3, 2, 1.
1: Retirement.
0: We have to get it. We have
2: okay.
0: to get it.
2: Okay. Retirement. Myrtle. Yeah.
0: 3, 2, 1.
2: Old. Ghost.
0: Old ghost. Here we go.
2: Old ghost. Yeah.
0: 3, 2, 1.
2: Dick.
0: Oh.
1: Death. Nick.
2: Death. Nick. Oh.
0: Like the Harry Potter character.
2: Okay. Okay. Yeah.
0: 3, 2, 1.
2: Sword. Sword and coffin.
0: Sword and coffin. Surely.
2: Okay.
0: Surely.
2: Yes. Yes. Yes. Think about it.
0: Sword and coffin.
2: Think about it.
1: Okay.
0: 3, 2, 1.
2: Night. Night fight.
0: Night and fight. Come on.
2: Think about it. Go. Go. Count us in.
0: Three.
1: No.
0: Well,
1: no.
0: Lou's got to
2: count us
1: no.
2: in.
1: Night
2: and fight. Think about it. Think about it.
0: Okay. I'm going to go. 3, 2, 1.
2: Battle.
1: Die.
2: Oh.
0: How? Die and battle. Come on. We can get this.
1: Oh, die and battle.
2: Oh, God. Yeah. Think.
1: Oh, okay.
0: 3, 2, 1.
1: War. Sword.
2: I'm going to.
0: Sword again.
1: Oh.
2: Said sword again.
0: I think we just have to end on a loss.
1: Yeah, sorry.
2: War sword.
0: 3, 2, 1.
2: Samurai. Oh, got it.
0: It's a loss. Lou and Judge on Triple M. And up next, it is the grand finale of Young Guns N' Roses. We are giving away that Guns N' Roses VIP package today. That's next on Lou and Judge.

0: Louis Judge on Triple M, and for the final time, let's play.
1: All right, kids, it's time for Louis Judge's Young Guns and Roses.
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0: And this VIP package, guys, we are actually giving it away today.
4: Yeah, I'm so excited for this. We've got a carryover champ. If Steph wins, she gets the whole VIP. You got merch, you got welcome cocktails, premium reserve ticket in the lower bowl. But even if she doesn't win, she still gets a double pass.
5: That's right.
4: So huge prize on the line today. We've got Steph and Andrew. Hi, guys.
5: Hi, guys.
6: Hello.
5: How are you?
6: Good. Terrific.
5: Good.
4: Are you feeling confident, nervous? What's going on?
6: Nervous as anything.
5: Okay, well, that's all right, mate. Just remember, losers are winners in this game.
4: Yeah.
5: But this is the last dance.
4: Yeah.
5: This is for the big ones.
4: It's huge. So we've got Zoya, our little three-year-old young gun. She's going to sing a song from Guns N' Roses, and you've got to try and guess which song it is to win. Now make sure you buzz in with your name.
5: Buzz in with your name.
0: As soon as you know what it is. So you can interrupt Zoya mid-song if you want.
5: That is correct.
0: Okay.
5: Right. It's just as soon as you know. So, okay, Steph, are you ready?
7: Yes, I am.
5: Andrew, are you ready?
6: Yes, I am.
0: Let's do it.
5: Let's play it, kid.
8: Turn your dice, roll the dice, roll, return the eye.
0: This may be the hardest one yet.
4: Any ideas?
5: Should we go again, Tame?
4: Yeah, let's go again.
6: Yes, please.
5: Okay, let's go again.
8: Turn your dice, roll the dice, roll, return the eye.
0: Steph?
7: Is it Don't Cry?
5: It's not.
0: No.
5: It's not?
6: Okay. Andrew.
5: Andrew?
6: Sweet Child of Mine.
4: That is correct, Andrew! Woo! Oh. VIP for you, Andrew!
5: Andy, you got the big dance,
0: wow,
5: mate. I'm going to be honest. The curse of the carryover champion.
0: It remains.
4: Right. Steph, still you get a double pass, though, so that's still awesome.
5: Great effort, Steph.
7: Thank you,
5: doll. Andrew, mate, how are you feeling?
4: You're a big fan?
6: Well, my wife is more of a fan than me, but I'm very excited. Mate, I'm so successful.
4: That's beautiful.
5: Oh, that's okay.
0: Mate, that's how it works.
4: You just swooped
5: and Steph's,
4: in.
5: Steph's still going. As we said, losers are winners in this game. So, mate, your wife is going to be stoked with you. You've absolutely crushed it. You're going to be in the bowl, VIP, mate. Cocktails,
0: huge.
5: Beers. Woo! There's merch, photo opportunities. You're actually doing a listening session as well.
0: Wow.
5: There's a signature guitar and bass jam area that you can have a listen there as well.
4: Love that.
5: Mate, there's a lot of cool stuff in this VIP package, so you've absolutely crushed it.
4: Rock and roll, Andrew.
5: Sorry?
4: Rock and roll.
6: Absolutely rock and roll. Yeah. And, I have crushed it. I can't believe my luck. So thank you very much.
0: Good on you, Andrew. Have a great time. Rock and roll icons, Guns N' Roses, live across Australia. Don't miss the chance to witness rock and roll history. 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
0: That's right, it's Lou and Judge for your Free Ball Friday on Triple M. All thanks to the Ford Ranger, Australia's number one ute 3 years in a row. 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And Lou and Josh, why don't we share some of the incredible responses we've received?
4: These are good. So we got, when a drill stopped working, he pulled it apart and had it running again in just 15 minutes. Ooh. At this point, we're wondering if he's actually a robot.
5: Something I can never do. This fella starts his day at 4 a.m. with a run, puts in a full day on the tools and still finds time to help teach and support the crew.
4: Are we useless?
5: Daldon, do you need to ask this at this stage of our life? Yes.
4: Then we got turns up early, fixes whatever needs fixing, and is always the first to lend a hand. That's a true worker. He knows his toolbox.
0: That's all we're looking for. 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
4: Well, someone's been drinking on the plane.
5: Then it wasn't me.
4: Well, it might have been me and it might have been you.
5: Hey, we'll let you find out next.
0: Ooh. Ooh. Judge,
5: it was both of us. Up to it.

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1: Now, I had an embarrassing moment on a plane the other day, but we'll digress. We're not going to go into that.
2: Oh,
1: I suppose if you want to hear it, go and listen to We Mean Well. I gave you the full rundown on We Mean Well. It's too long for radio, hence why the podcast got it.
2: Ah, it's good stuff.
1: It was shocking.
2: Chicken.
1: But you also had a little something happen to you, didn't you?
2: Yeah.
1: So run us through this.
2: So I think we were saying that I got upgraded. I bidded for my upgrade.
1: Yep.
2: Got my upgrade. You were a couple back.
1: Yep.
2: Further towards the middle of the plane. But you're having a great time. We're both having a great time.
1: Correct.
2: It was an early flight. It was what, 8 o'clock, 8:30?
1: Yep, about that.
2: But I feel like time
1: stand
2: doesn't.
1: Still.
2: Time doesn't matter in the air.
1: I agree with
2: Don't you reckon?
1: Louisa.
2: Same with the airport. Like you could have a beer at 7, not that I drink beer, you could have tequila at 7 a.m.
1: It's like
2: time stands still.
1: It's like being in international waters. No laws.
2: Yeah.
1: No laws.
2: On a Navy SEAL ship.
1: Although there are laws in the air.
0: There are still laws.
1: Yeah, you're still bound by laws.
2: Yes. But
1: not in an international waters.
2: Let's get a boat.
1: All right.
2: You look like you really want to.
1: I do.
2: No, let's not, Jack. Let's not.
1: Okay.
2: Let's stick to the air. Stick to the air, mate.
1: So we were probably up in the air. This would have been 9:15.
2: Let's call it gentleman's 9:30, Jack.
1: I won't.
2: Okay, it was 9:15. And obviously I've, upgraded myself, so I'm cheeky getting, all the goods. I've got breakfast coming. I've got an omelette and sausages coming.
1: You got metal cutlery.
2: Yep. See you down the back. I sort of put my head to the side. G'day, Jack. How are you, Jacko, mate?
1: Yeah, we had walkie-talkies.
2: And then I thought, 9:30? What, a champagne?
1: Yeah.
2: But, we're in international waters.
0: We're in international waters.
2: It doesn't count, mate.
1: It's legal here.
2: Exactly. And then I think I had a second champagne.
1: Did you?
2: And she said, she pulled over and she goes, oh, you got your friend back there as well. And I said, yeah, that's my best mate, Jack.
0: Your friend back there.
1: Your friend back there. Like I was a little kid with my feet up playing a Nintendo Switch.
0: Yeah.
2: You got your little friend.
1: Looking out for me.
0: So your little friend.
2: There's my friend back there. And I said, yeah, that's Jack. I work with him. He's my best mate. Really lucky. And she goes, oh, that's lovely. What are you guys celebrating? Nothing. It was so early for us to be drinking.
1: Oh, yeah.
2: She
1: thought. Don't drag me into it.
2: You were as well. Yeah. Don't try and act all high and mighty. You were having bloody whiskeys.
1: Yeah.
2: Which is way stronger than champagne.
1: It was. Oh, so I didn't realise she'd brought me into it.
2: Yeah.
1: I didn't realise she was like, because I was drinking too. And she was like, what are you guys? I thought she just bought your champagne and you're happy as Larry, watching your movies. She's like, here's another one. What are you celebrating, darling? You're like,
2: nothing. No, you were involved too, mate. She's like, you and your friend, why are you two both drinking? She probably thought we're on like our honeymoon or something and you've let me sit in business class or I've demoted you to the back.
1: Oh, that's great. That's great. Well, it was just, we were celebrating something.
2: But we're on the way to a work trip.
1: That's right.
0: Yeah.
1: Pretty exciting if you ask me.
2: You know, really responsible.
1: Yeah.
2: Drink responsibly, by the way.
1: Drink responsibly.
2: Yeah.
0: Judge on Triple M. Up next, we're going to meet the business that we're going to write a jingle for.
1: Ooh.
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0: It's Lua Judge on Triple M. Let's do this.
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2: Lua Judge, writing your business to jingle is just the beginning.
3: Okay. Now listen up. You know what we
4: Jake's
3: got?
4: Jake's being very silly on this Friday.
3: Do you know what we got?
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3: It's bingle time, baby, and we love this. We got Omar on the line. Omar, how are you?
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3: Yep.
5: And that is whether it's your personal deduction, a business, a side hustle, or an investment property, all of that can be tracked. So super simple to use. Just take a quick photo of your receipt, create an entry for that particular deduction, upload the photo, and you're done. So this way nothing gets lost.
3: So just so I can be clear, from our end, no spreadsheets needed.
5: No. This is why I created it. I was sick of the spreadsheet.
4: Everyone's over the spreadsheet.
3: I'm sick. I was so over it, I went back to the bush. Literally. So, mate, it's fully online. You're just basically sort of lodging as you go. 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
5: That's correct. Basically, at the end of the financial year, if you've used it throughout the year, you simply click a button that says generate a report.
3: That's crazy.
5: And what happens is it creates a report with all of your receipts, every deduction or income that you've made, and it's ready to go either for yourself to lodge or to give to your accountant, who will love you for it.
3: Yes.
5: And tax is done in a couple of minutes instead of a few days.
3: Mate, that's insane.
4: We might be using this. $4.95 a month for personal, $9.95 a month for business.
3: Strong.
4: Bloody good, strong. What sort of vibe are you after for the bingle? Any type of music or genre?
5: I want to have you guys lead your creative direction, what you think suits a tax-related product best, which is hard because tax is boring.
3: No, but this is the thing. Should we make it a bit sexier, bit smoother?
4: Smooth.
5: Oh, I would love that.
3: You know,
5: yeah, that
3: smooth,
5: would be great.
4: Jazzy kind of like around.
3: LP?
0: I mean, I'm hearing all sorts of good-sounding words.
3: Yeah. I think if we can make it a little sexy, that's kind of cool.
0: Okay.
4: Do you want me in it then?
5: Yeah, sexy is good for tax. Let's try it.
3: Let's do it.
4: I'm ready. Let's get cracking on this, Omar.
3: I was going to amalgamate the words sexy and tax, and then I realized it was just taxi.
4: You want to get taxy.
0: Or if you go the other way,
5: work
0: it's...
5: for a different business.
0: Sex.
3: Yeah, correct. Oh, it's...
0: Which is the sexiest word of all.
3: That's very true, LP. Yeah. What a point.
0: Yeah.
3: Mate, we're going to get cracking. We're going to get cracking on this, and we're going to – I feel like we're going to nail this one for you, mate. Lodger, it's a great business. We're excited to do it. Thank you for calling
5: Awesome. Up. Thank you so much. I can't wait to hear it.
0: Let's go. Thanks, Lua Judge on Triple M, a bingle to present later in the show.
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8: Beresfield and Taro to Raymond Terrace. The M1 extension has now been reopened in both directions since early this morning. At Freeman's Waterhole, along Freeman's Drive between the M1 and Palmer's Road, a bit of a delay. Watch for a mishap reported there. Current cruising time between Jesmond and Hedon Greta, 24 minutes along the Hunter Expressway. 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
0: Good afternoon, I'm David Dolan with your local headlines. Just a few hours to go now until the Knights run out at Allianz Stadium for their sudden death semi against the Bunnies. Newcastle has beaten them in four of the last five matches, although coach Justin Holbrook knows tonight will be a tough one.
26: They've got a big job to do. You know, they're threats. You know, they're playing, I guess, good at the right end of the season. So we're going to do a job on their key guys. And if we do that, we're confident we can get the win.
0: A disturbing incident on a bus heading from Currycurry to Gilliston Heights. Three girls on board say an unknown man aged in his 40s or 50s has sexually touched one of them on the hip and thigh. There's a photo of the suspect on the police Facebook page. A seniors housing village on the outskirts of Maitland set to get even bigger. A DA's gone out on public exhibition to add over 900 new homes to Berry Park Village. And the Newcastle Jets are on their way to Japan to prepare for the AFC Champions League Elite Opener against the Kashima Antlers next week.
25: Triple M National News.
27: Hi there, I'm Amy Goggins. Just over 100,000 fans have packed into the MCG in the NFL's historic first match down under. San Francisco crushing the LA Rams 27-7. Rams coach Sean McVay says their late arrival wasn't to blame. But 49ers star Debo Samuel Sr. on 7 has other thoughts.
28: We was out here for a week. It was a business trip. We enjoyed the city. I don't think you can fly 16 hours and be ready to play.
27: The PM has marked 25 years since the September 11 terror attacks in the US. Anthony Albanese is saying so many responded to terror with courage, compassion and defiance. The man who murdered childcare worker Molly Ticehurst has been jailed for 28 years. Daniel Billings was ordered to serve at least 20 years. Molly's murder sparked changes to domestic violence bail laws in New South Wales. If you or someone you know needs support, call 1-800-RESPECT. And Queensland's credit rating has been downgraded for the first time since 2009.
1: Clean clothes, a warm shower, a conversation. 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
27: Cronulla coach Craig Fitzgibbon says Braden Trindle brings confidence to the team. The Shark star has been named to return from a shoulder injury in tomorrow night's elimination final against the Cowboys.
2: He's probably got an air of confidence about him, Trick, that goes through the team sometimes, I think, yeah.
27: The winner will play the loser of the Panthers-Roosters clash on Sunday in week two of finals. Tonight, Souths play finals footy for the first time since 2022 when they come up against the Knights.
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4: Triple M. Weather.
5: Staying mostly fine, dipping down to 9 degrees tonight. A hazardous surf warning remains in place. Partly cloudy and 21 tomorrow. Blue skies and 25 on Sunday. 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
1: Ready, ready, ready. You and Josh.
2: Oh, all the fun. It rolls on.
3: Well, it rolls on.
4: We spread the fun.
3: No, I've decided the 3 till 4 hour on Fridays, no fun.
4: Why?
3: No fun, no laughter.
4: All right. Well, you know what would make it fun and give me a bit of laughter, LP?
3: Give us a thought.
4: Sorry?
3: I thought that's what you were going to say.
4: No. I was saying because you had an attitude, me and LP are going to yarn.
3: I think that'd be pretty boring for everyone, to be honest.
4: Trust me, it won't be. Mate, what do you reckon of earthworms?
2: Like,
4: as an animal?
2: Pretty boring.
4: Yeah, but can be pretty cool.
3: Yeah. You girls want to wrap this up?
2: Yeah, I got
4: that's what my daddy should have done. Seriously, earthworms, talk to me.
2: Yeah, I've got nothing interesting
3: to
2: say on the matter.
3: Well, I've got a story coming up next. I bought a present for a colleague.
4: Hold on. Before we do that.
3: And he's rattled.
4: Before we do that.
3: Give us a thought.
4: Nah, I want to talk about it. Give me a thought.
3: No.
4: No, yeah.
3: No.
4: Mate, we've been into it for 30 seconds. Give us a thought. No, just think of your brain. Don't look around.
3: Okay,
4: close your
3: eyes.
2: Yeah, let it come to you. It can't just be something immediate.
3: No. I'd love to own a castle in like Ireland or somewhere.
4: Right.
3: The Cotswold.
4: Okay.
3: Just like a big castle, like in The Gentleman 2.
4: And
3: you come to my house and I've got Spencer there and he offers you a coat and a cup of tea.
4: Louisa.
3: And a whiskey.
4: Louisa, this isn't far off how you actually live right now. You've got Jeeves, number one. Okay.
3: Jeeves hasn't worked for me for years, darling.
4: You've locked him up. No, this isn't far off the Dalton experience.
3: I am as humble and...
4: If you were a Spice Girl, which one would you be? Posh. Now, next. Now.
3: No, Baby Spice. I love lollipops. Well, I do. I love lollipops. They always get me at the checkout.
4: Well, you'd be a mixture of both.
3: Baby.
4: You'd be
3: Posh.
4: A posh little baby.
2: You've got a bit of all of them. You're sort of an amalgamation of the
3: I'm
2: Spice.
3: Sporty
4: you are
3: too.
4: A bit scary. Yeah, except for Sporty.
2: Except for Sporty.
4: And Ginger. Actually, no, she's not. And
2: she's
4: not scary.
2: She's scary.
3: You know?
2: She can be scary.
4: She just pointed.
3: No, I didn't. I've got a story for you next, Jack.
2: Let's just do the story next. Lou and Josh and Triple M.

0: It's your early drive home on Triple M. You're listening to Lou and Judge.
1: Well, it was a really special day the other day.
2: For what?
1: It was a bloke who works in the building, Nathan Hindmarsh.
2: Oh,
1: yeah, he pops
2: the great NRL legend,
1: yeah.
2: Nathan Hindmarsh, played for Australia, played for New South Wales, played for the Eels.
1: Eels. I figured that out not long ago. So he had his birthday.
2: He did.
1: I don't actually know how old he was. 30,
2: 47.
1: I was about to say, fair dinkum.
2: I'm rubbing off on you.
1: Was he actually 47?
2: You're also learning what I say.
0: How old did you think he was?
2: Yeah.
1: Oh, I would have gone 43.
0: Oh,
1: he looks
0: that's
1: great. Yeah,
2: he does look good.
1: Does. So that sounded a bit creepy.
2: No.
0: No.
1: He does. 47,
2: kind
1: wow.
2: Kind of looks bloody great.
1: So yeah. I thought, you know what, he's got a bit of a sweet tooth like me.
2: A bitter.
1: Yeah. So we both like sweet things.
2: He loves his treats.
1: Yeah. So I thought, you know what, I need to head down to Coles. I'll grab him a couple of sweet things. Just a little thing to say, happy birthday, mate. You know? Nothing too fancy. Not trying to, you know, swindle him. I'm not the tender swindler.
2: So why would you be trying to swindle him?
0: No.
2: What are you talking about? What are you trying to swindle him for? Why would you even say that?
1: I'm just, you know, the little lolly hound, you know. I don't want him to think any different of me.
2: Yeah.
0: Right.
1: So I got him some lint balls and these new yummy Malteser, like duo ones. They're like half white chocolate, half normal chocolate.
2: Yeah, I like them.
1: And he usually gets in quite early. And it got to like an hour and a half after I'd bought them and the Maltesers were just staring at me. So I just thought, the lint balls will do.
2: Oh, you're a grub.
1: So I opened up the Maltesers. I gave them to everyone, but I did eat them, a lot of them. And then I told him, I said to him, hey, I bought your birthday present. Here's your lint balls. I got you some Maltesers too, but there's half of them left because I ate some.
2: Why even bring it up?
1: Because I want him to think the thought was there for two, but I got hungry.
2: It makes you a worse person.
1: Oh.
2: Yeah. If you just never said anything. Because what, so if you just never told, I go, oh, thank you, Lou, beautiful little lint balls. Then when you told me, I actually got you two things, I didn't care enough about you to wait for 15 minutes until you got in. So
1: it's
2: I decided
1: not care
2: to.
1: Enough.
2: Yeah. So I decided to eat them. I'd go, I'd prefer to not know that.
1: Jack, it's not care enough. It's that I, Louisa Cleardale, don't lack a lot of willpower.
2: You do.
1: So I saw them sitting there and they were going, eat me, Lulu. Put me in your gob now.
2: Jesus.
1: So I had to. Maltesers.
2: You had more than two. Jesus Christ. You had 40 of them. You had the whole packet. You said you shared them around. Shared them around. You were literally, they were rolling. It was like a conveyor belt.
1: The Guinness World Record of how many Maltesers you can fit in your mouth.
2: I reckon they'll come out the same way they went in. You didn't even chew.
1: Oh, dollops.
2: Dollops?
1: Dollsies.
2: Well, hey, can I just tell you something?
1: Yeah.
2: When it comes to my birthday, kid, even if you have bought me something and you take half away to give to Wumpy or for yourself, don't tell me. Ignorance is bliss.
1: Okay.
2: All right?
0: Get double the amount of presents got charged.
2: Then. Yeah.
1: I get half of it.
2: You like
1: fruit to pastels.
2: I love them.
1: Shit lollies.
2: The fruit pastels covered in sugar.
1: So I'll just get you heaps of those and then I won't be tempted to eat them.
2: God, they're good. How do you not like them?
1: You're just 50.
2: I'm an old man.
1: Yeah.
2: Yeah, I got told that the other day when I ordered my cappuccino extra hot and the young bird behind the bloody thing, barista, laughed at me. She was a lawyer as well. She laughed. She's like, sorry, I'll just do this part time. I'm actually a barrister.
0: And that's why she laughed. She's like, you idiot. This is a courthouse.
2: Yeah, I was in the courthouse. I was blind.
1: So you guys wanted to do worst gift you've given or worst gift you've ever received.
2: Oh, yeah.
1: Which is pretty cruel.
2: 133353, worst gift. It was a pretty shocking gift.
1: Yeah.
2: 133353, worst gift you've ever given or worst gift you received. We'd love to hear from you.
0: Yeah, and we'll give movie tickets.
1: And there's movie tickets to the new Coyote vs. Acme movie in cinema September 17th.

0: It's Lou and Judge from Triple M. We are taking your calls on 133353. You want to know the worst gift you've ever received or given?
1: Well, that's because I gave Hindy, Nathan Hindmarsh of NRL fame, I gave him some lint balls and some Maltesers, but then I actually ate the Maltesers because I got hungry. And I told him, and everyone thought it was such a big deal, but he still got the lint balls. So I was like, whatever, with a W.

0: With a capital W, mate.
1: Oh, good girl.
0: So we got some out. Calls. Imogen, did you give the gift or did you receive it?
2: I received it.
1: Okay. Okay.
0: And what happened?
1: What was it?
2: So for my 30th birthday, I got a mop.
0: Nah. How old were you turning? 80?
1: Yeah, you think you start mopping a lady?
2: It was a steam mop, but still.
1: Imagine that.
0: Was it like a Dyson steam mop? Because those are pretty good.
1: Oh, well, no. It still doesn't. Listen, Imogen, that's an absolute shocker. I will just say that I could be on the receiving end of one of these because I have gotten Steph a vacuum cleaner for Christmas.
0: She does love her vacuum.
1: But she loves it.
3: Yeah, okay.
1: You know what I mean?
0: Yeah. It depends.
1: Imogen, I think 30th birthday mop is wild.
0: You want diamonds.
1: That's one of the worst. It's one of the worst things you could get.
0: Diamonds are a girl's best friend.
1: I am mop aligned though. I'm mop adjacent.
0: So mop a lot. Okay.
1: Thanks, Imogen. Michaela, talk to us. What was the worst gift you ever received or gave?
4: I gave my mother-in-law, who was fairly new into the relationship, and I gave her a candle, and she opened it in front of everyone and was just like, ah. And then I later found out she has no sense of smell.
1: Oh. What, after COVID? Or just before?
4: No, she got COVID, and it, like, annihilated her sense of smell.
1: Fair dinkum.
4: Hey. And no one told me.
1: Michaela, irrespective, a candle creates ambience.
0: Yeah, should have given her the Gwyneth Paltrow one.
1: That, lovely. There's one candle you don't want to smell. Naomi, talk to us. What was the worst bloody gift you whatever?
5: A half-used tinea cream.
1: Sorry?
0: Pardon?
5: A half-used tinea cream.
0: How, why, what,
1: yeah,
0: who?
1: Context.
5: My uncle was really good at giving great presents, and this year we got a half-used tinea cream. I think my brother got a flip phone that he'd used for 10 years. And
0: beautiful.
1: Can I be honest?
0: Antiques.
1: A flip phone, a lot better than a half-used tub of tinea. That's the worst.
5: Just a little.
1: Naomi, that's the worst gift I've ever heard.
0: Yeah, same.
5: It was pretty shocking.
3: One time my mate did get me a Monopoly Christmas edition that he re-gifted. That might be worse, but let's go to the next. Let's go to Georgia.
0: Georgia.
6: Hey, guys, how are we?
0: Good.
1: How are you going?
0: What was the gift?
6: You generally can't make this up, but I was completely broke one Christmas. So I bought my boyfriend a secondhand tool set off of Marketplace.
1: Yep.
6: So I cleaned it up, you know, wrapped it up, and I just thought I'd absolutely nailed it. I gave it to him, and he opened it and immediately went, wait, is this mine?
1: He was selling it.
6: Turns out he had sold the exact tool set on Marketplace a few months earlier because he didn't want it anymore. But somehow he managed to buy my boyfriend his own tools back for Christmas.
0: You're joking.
6: No, I wish I was. You generally can't make this up.
1: Oh, mate.
0: It's like the haunting tool set. It's like, I'm back.
1: Yeah, missing sockets and all sorts of shit. Oh, it's that's a ripper. Awesome.
0: Those are great calls.
3: That's
0: those
3: all time.
0: Are great. Phenomenal.
3: Lou and Jarch. Let's play You vs. Lou up next.
1: Before we do that, I want to give you guys a gift. The gift of a story. So I was playing netball.
3: No. It's Lou and Jarch and Triple M. You vs. Lou, 1-3-3-5-3. We're doing that next.
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10: Maitland on the New England Highway, steady traffic outbound from at least Melbourne Street. Maitland Road at Sandgate, busy traffic there. Watch for an accident reported about halfway between the M1 and Palmer's Road along Freeman's Drive, Freeman's Waterhole. Your current cruising time from Beresfield to Morisset along the M1, 25 minutes. 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
11: Newcastle's average unleaded price today is around $2.12 a litre, while some servos are selling it as low as $2.04. 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
1: Oh, I won.
2: Now!
1: No. Jack, you've got to be introduced to the person first.
0: Need to meet our contestant.
2: CLP jumped.
1: Kirsten.
2: Kirsten, how are you?
3: I'm good, thank you. How are you?
2: Very well, thank you, mate. Kirsten.
1: Are you good at general knowledge? Oh, there's a bug. Oh, no.
3: I go all right sometimes.
2: Okay, sometimes.
1: I'm usually okay. Right. I'm usually always very good.
2: That's incorrect, okay. Kirsten. If you've ever heard this before, you'd know that was a pure lie.
3: Wrong.
2: Now, Kirsten, I'm going to read the questions. First to answer gets the point. There is no need to buzz in. Are you ready, soldier?
3: Yep. Let's do it.
2: You ready, Colonel?
1: Yes.
2: Well, in that case, ladies and gentlemen, you versus Lou. It begins. Sorry.
1: Hurry up.
3: When you're ready.
1: Yep. I agree.
2: Sorry, I'm just drinking my kombucha.
1: Just got to get back to work.
2: Now! It's a milestone anniversary of the 9/11 attacks. How many years has it been?
1: 25.
2: Giving it to Kirsten. What is the main component of natural gas?
1: Oxygen. O2. Petrol.
2: Starts
1: hydrogen.
2: With M.
1: Magnesium. Oh, nitrogen.
2: M.
1: Oh.
2: Magnesium or nitrogen. Methane. Who wrote The Odyssey?
1: Christopher Nolan.
2: No.
0: The original.
2: The original.
1: Mark Twain. Shakespeare.
0: Greek philosopher.
2: Homer.
1: Zeus.
2: What colour? did you tell Kirsten you were good at this? What colour is opposite blue? What colour is opposite blue on the colour wheel?
1: Red. Green. Yellow. White. Purple.
2: Keep going, Kirsten.
1: Pink.
3: Green.
1: Magenta.
2: It's orange. Ah, oh, Kirsten got it. Which four AFL teams are playing in the prelim finals?
1: Brisbane, Geelong, not Carlton. Oh, the Crows.
0: So close.
1: Pies.
3: Collingwood.
1: No. Oh.
2: Dockers.
1: Oh.
2: Dockers.
1: So close.
2: Timothy Chalamet, Gene Wilder, and Johnny Depp have all played which character?
1: Batman. Spider-Man.
2: Batman. Think about it.
1: Oh, Willy Wonka.
2: Correct. Which indie British rock band has announced an Australian tour for the first time since 2012?
1: The 1917.
0: No. What are we doing right now?
1: Studio.
2: Radiohead.
0: Oh,
2: what are we doing right now?
0: Studio.
2: I love you so. You want to phone call to your boyfriend. You're like, all right, see you, darling. I'm just off to studio. Jesus, Dalton. What colour is Mr. Bean's mini?
1: Red. White.
3: Red.
1: Pink. Purple.
2: It's green. Where did the meal ramen originate?
1: Japan.
2: Correct, Louisa. What is the largest state in Australia by population?
1: New South Wales.
2: Correct.
0: Okay, I think Lou may have just got the win there.
1: Definitely, I'm feeling generous. It's Friday.
2: It was 3-1 to Lou. You got the last two. So it was 1-1 until question 9.
1: Take the voucher. I'm feeling confident on a Friday. Well done. All yours.
3: Oh, wow. Really?
1: Yeah.
3: Oh, wow. That was easy.

take my hand and come with me, because you look so fine that I really want to make you mine. I said you look so fine that I really want to make you mine. 4, 5, 6, come on and get your kicks. Now you don't need

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1: Business Jingles.
0: Lou and Josh, writing your business to jingle is just the beginning.
2: Well, well, well. We've got Omar back. Now, Omar, this one is pretty sexy, this bingle.
3: I can't wait to hear it.
4: When Lou first heard it, she goes, Omar Days.
2: So, ooh, ooh, ooh.
4: So it's a play on Omar's name.
2: Oh. Now, Omar, we're flustered. That's how sexy it is.
4: What do you think that sound is, Omar?
3: The sound of typing?
4: It's the sound of greatness. It's this bingle. The bingle is written on this piece of paper.
2: Handwritten.
4: I'd argue this is one of our best.
2: Yeah, it's very different as well, and Jarch really gets into
4: it. I've got to rip into this one.
2: Yeah, so it's lodger.com.au. You know, you get rid of the shoebox full of receipts, you store it all online throughout the year. 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
4: Yeah.
2: So it's a brilliant idea.
4: Way easier.
2: You can get it now to be ready for next year.
4: Yep.
2: We've got it all in there. It's very sexy. It's fun. It's fresh. We think you're going to love it, Omar.
4: Yeah. 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
2: Are you ready, Omar?
4: Okay.
3: I am.
4: All right.
2: Okay.
0: Okay.
2: Let's get into it.
0: Let's rip in.

0: Omar, thoughts, feelings, concerns?
1: That was so awesome. I actually think you've created a new genre of music being sexy tax jazz.
0: Sexy tax jazz. That's brilliant.
2: STJ. Sexy tax jazz.
0: Hey, Omar, that is all yours. We will send it over to you. Do as you please with it. We hope you enjoyed it. It was one of our favourites.
1: Thank you. 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
0: huge.
2: 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Good on you, mate.
0: Thanks, Omar.
1: Thank you.
0: Love it. Thank you all.
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6: The Glendale Crossroads outbound main road at Lake Road pretty busy, making for Edgeworth. Loads of traffic too from Stewart Avenue to City Road, Glebe Road, Merriweather. If you're heading towards Adamstown Heights and Charlestown. Uluru, TC, Frith Avenue, pretty busy through Cockle Creek towards the Esplanade, and your current cruising time from Mayfield to Williamtown along Nelson Bay Road, 17 minutes. 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

0: It's Lou and Jarch on Triple M. We're almost done for the week, aren't we?
1: Yeah, we are.
2: Yeah, we are. Big boy.
1: Yeah, and big girl.
2: Sorry?
1: Well, me.
2: You're quite petite.
1: Thanks.
2: That's okay, mate. It's just true. You're about 5'1".
1: No, I'm not. What are you? 5'4". What are you?
2: I think 6'1". I think you were saying that you were, I think you were punching up to 5'5", if I'm honest.
1: Oh, mate. No, I am 5'5", 165 centimetres. Mm,
2: if I'm honest. I'm 185.5 centimetres, which isn't quite 6'1", but we say that.
1: I'll allow it.
2: Rounded.
1: Especially now with no chin and no hair. That's we'll right. allow
2: we
1: 6'1".
2: I need the extra inch.
1: Yeah, I'd even say 6'2" at the moment. You need it elsewhere. Should we play the best of the week?
2: Let's do it.
0: What a barrel of laughs it was once again this week with Lou and Jarch, absolute scoundrels. This week on Lou and Jarch, Jarch came to work with a shaved head and no beard. And it seems Lulu quite enjoyed it.
1: Please.
2: Can't do it now because okay. We've got some real stuff
1: off
2: to
1: air,
2: talk
1: I
2: about.
1: I want it though.
0: On air, but
2: I'll also give you the song. Now, who knew?
1: Off air.
2: Who knew? You're into the night. No beard and no hair look.
1: Trust me, no one is,
2: yeah, that's
1: Mr. Turtle.
2: That's correct.
0: It wasn't just Judge who changed up his appearance. Our favourite judge also got a bit of a makeover.
1: Did you get rid of your beard, Judge?
2: Pardon?
1: You look like a woman in there.
2: I was just saying to LP. Sorry, I was saying to LP, I look like the widow of an old Western gunfighter, like I've been waiting for Wyatt to come home for many years.
0: That's what I like.
2: He never made it.
1: So bad without the beard.
2: Order.
0: Sometimes it's hard to believe that Louisa and Jack are fully grown adults and not silly little children.
2: And then you get to even the fortnight in. Louisa's just pulling faces as we do this, like a child. You're like a child.
1: Oh, like you haven't been doing this the whole time.
2: What have I done?
1: Pretending to throw things at me and then going. Anyway, we're both in a bit of a mood today.
0: Well, it wasn't just mummy and daddy misbehaving. We also had a naughty little senorita on the show this week.
3: You get the atlas out and I pointed at Twink. It's the New Zealand, you idiot.
0: Okay, all right, okay. So what's just we'll happened the there is we just had a little swear on air. We've had to let Lisa go, sorry.
1: So she didn't know where New Zealand was.
2: She thought Papua New Guinea was New Zealand.
1: But there was a naughty word.
0: Word was said.
1: All right, here we'll call it a day then.
0: It's only been a year and a half since Lou and Jarch have been on air, and I'll get the hang of how it works one day. Every weekday, 2 till 4 on Triple M, you're listening to Lou and Jarch.
2: You are indeed.
4: Ladies and gentlemen, this is Can I Get Your Number?
2: Sorry. Yeah. Let me go again. You are indeed.
1: Bing, from how loud it was in my ears, and then you.
2: You are indeed. Oh, the opener.
0: Well, we must end the week on a high. It was a very, very important man's birthday this week. Unfortunately, this was the only gift we could get him.
2: As a gift from me to you, mate, I feel like Lou wants to give you a rendition of her beautiful song. She said it was all about you. She's been working on this for 2 or 3 months.
1: I hate you.
2: Take it away, darling.
1: Wumpy, he's never ever grumpy. Wumpy, he's the cutest guy in all the land. Wumpy, he's my favorite man. Wumpy, we love you very dearly here at the show and we wish you the happiest birthday ever.
0: Oh, what a wonderful week it was with Lou and Jarch. What do you say? Oh, we do it all again next week.
2: Oh, yeah. It's good.
1: Mm. Great it's good. Finale.
2: It's, you know, there's a bit of Hughesy about that.
1: Lisa!
2: Oh, yeah. You know what I mean?
0: Yeah.
2: Oh, he's not happy with
1: no,
2: it.
1: No, I don't know about that.
0: Well, I could do what Hughesy does. He just couldn't do what I do.
2: That's
1: confidence.
2: I've always said that, mate.
0: Mm, thank you.
2: Hey, great best of the week wrap up, brother.
1: Awesome week as well.
0: Good job, crew. Good job, team.
1: Look forward to seeing you guys come Monday.
2: You'll be a hungover little senorita, won't you?
1: Maybe.
2: All right. See yous. Have a great weekend.
1: Ciao.
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8: At Garden Suburb, Mile Road, just off the Inner City Bypass, a little bit of busy traffic. Watch for an accident. Tailbacks onto Charlestown Road and Park Avenue. Steady traffic, Vincent Street, Cessnock, through the shops, past Cooper and Hall Streets, and the usual busy flow through the Morissette Roadworks Zone along Mandalong Road and YE Road. Current cruising time, Broadmeadow to Belmont along the Pacific Highway, 23 minutes. A message for drivers: when you're passing a bike rider and travelling 60 kilometres per hour or under, allow at least 1 metre of space. Let's look out for each other on our roads. Traffic from 102.9 Triple M.
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4: Hi there, I'm Amy Goggins. Anthony Albanese has marked the 25th anniversary of the September 11 terror attack, saying it was a day that changed the world.
5: Yet amid its horror, it showed us the greater side of humanity. From New York to Washington to Pennsylvania, so many people responded to terror with extraordinary courage, compassion and defiance.
4: Daniel Billings has been sentenced to 28 years for murdering his former partner Molly Ticehurst in Central West New South Wales. 31-year-old Billings given a non-parole period of 20 years. Molly's friend Aidan Clark speaking to the ABC outside of court.
6: It's definitely not what we wanted. Nothing will ever bring Molly back. And we know that.
4: If you or someone you know needs support, call 1-800-RESPECT. And San Francisco's decision to arrive early has paid off, smashing the LA Rams 27-7 in front of 100,000 NFL fans at the MCG.
7: Did you know that diabetes is Australia's fastest growing chronic condition? Over 300 Australians are diagnosed with the condition every day. Search Diabetes Australia to find out more.
4: The Panthers are getting ready to switch into finals mode with Ivan Cleary saying they're in good shape to give it another crack. Skipper Isaiah Yeo will be good to go to take on the Roosters on Sunday after getting some metres in last week after earlier rupturing his pec.
8: You know, we were always pretty confident that he'd be all right, like based on his preparation through training, but, you know, games are a bit different, so it's the ultimate test.
4: Countdown on to kick off to tonight's elimination final, the Bunnies v Knights.
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10: Staying mostly fine, dipping down to 9 degrees tonight. A hazardous surf warning remains in place. Partly cloudy and 21 tomorrow. Blue skies and 25 on Sunday. 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
33: Yeah, no, it's looking a little bit different today, boys. Luke and Maroon. Not here. Woodsy, of course, is here. And Brent Reedy. Reed, welcome, boys.
34: Well, thank you, Matty. Matty, you're on. You're penciling as well, mate. You're on with us as well. Mate, what a disgrace from our two teammates, Anthony and Maroon.
2: Outrageous, Woodsy. Outrageous.
34: Mate, great to have you, Reedy.
2: Thank you, Woodsy.
34: Although
2: you.
34: There will be a couple of stinks today with you and I on the control of this microphone.
2: I'm
34: telling you, how do you not show up for your gig on a Friday afternoon?
2: Well, Kiri would find it hard because he's got about 13,000 gigs, Luke Kiri, at the moment. So it's very difficult for him to get his schedule worked out, I imagine.
34: I looked at his social media. He was in Melbourne watching the NFL, but he reckons he's going to commentate the game later tonight.
2: Mate, I cleaned the slate for this.
34: Oh,
2: cleaned
34: appreciate
2: the slate.
34: You, Reedy.
2: I had all sorts of things scheduled. Cleared the slate for this.
34: And you know what? Anthony Maroon, we just expected. Yeah, he got another typical gig. He got another earn. Yep. So you know what? He just brushed us and he's gone straight to the... Should we say a luncheon that he's at, or what do you reckon?
33: Of course he is.
34: That's fitting. But you know what?
2: True to form, Woodsy. True to form.
34: This could be an explosive rush hour Footy Friday here because, Reedy, you and I, we just don't get along. We don't see eye to eye on any topic in NRL.
2: No, I'm ready to really butt heads with you, Woods. It's one of my favourite things to do in life.
34: Oh, mate,
2: to rip into you because you're always so wrong on everything. That's the problem.
34: Mate, I've read one of our topics later on the show. Tigers will make the top eight.
2: Mate, Sharks,
34: are you off your head?
2: Sharks fans won't be happy either.
34: Oh, look out. This could be a big show, Matty.
33: Hey, guys, we are off and running. And, of course, a big night of finals footy tonight. The Rabbitohs versus Newcastle. It's going to be a big one. We're going to do Reedy's Mail up next. It is the Rush Hours Footy Fridays on Triple M. Good afternoon.

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1: Mail.
2: Oh, this is my favourite segment, brother. What have you got cooking up for us today?
3: Well, Woodsy, I wanted to pick your brain on something because an Australian squad's been selected and some of it's leaked out of a few positions, obviously. And
2: That wouldn't be like an
3: NRL. No, one of them is the fullback spot because there's been three blokes named in that preliminary 40-man Australian squad. Reece Walsh, actually there's four. Reece Walsh, James Tedesco, yep. Dylan Edwards, and Tommy Trbojevic.
2: Oh, Tommy Turbo.
3: Tommy's in the squad as well. So, obviously, the fullback spot, it's wide open. I thought Reece Walsh should get it, but he's obviously not going to play before the World Cup comes around. What are your thoughts, Woodsy? Who should be the Australian fullback, do you reckon, later in the year?
2: So, the incumbent's Reece Walsh. And I think he got player of the tournament back in last year in the Ashes. We do know he suffered a syndesmosis injury in the, I think it was the game before the last one of the season. Dylan Edwards, he will probably play up until either the preliminary final or grand final. And then you got James Tedesco, who was outstanding. You know, he's had a great year. He has had a bit of injuries as of late. He's only played one game since. Look, if I look at the list.
3: What about Tommy?
2: Tommy Turbo.
3: Would you give any thought to Tommy playing fullback for Australia?
2: It is a great question you asked, Reedy, because I look at Tedesco and Dylan Edwards. They can only really play two positions, can't they? Like, they can really play wing or fullback, and you don't really want those two on the wing. If they play in this World Cup, you want them at fullback.
3: Yep.
2: Whereas I look at Turbo can sort of, he can cover wing, centre, fullback, and maybe 5'8 if you have to. And you look at it, like when he come back from injury, he was actually looking really good. And we've seen in the Pacific Championships, when he plays in a great team with all those threats and weapons there, he would be probably in my squad, but I'd have Reece Walsh at fullback. I just can't go past Reece. He's absolutely phenomenal. As I said, he's the incumbent. He hasn't done anything deservingly to get dropped. He's had probably a mediocre season, but if you put him in a side, everyone's happy. Mate, Reece Walsh with a side that's got momentum, geez, that scares the living daylights out of me.
3: What about the fact he won't have played for about 8 weeks by the time the tournament comes around, Woodsy? Is that a concern for you?
2: Well, it's the same as Tommy Turbo. It's the same as a lot of them.
3: Tommy played a couple of games, right, when he came back from memory at the end of the season.
2: Yeah, but Reece only missed one or two games. Like, it was the last couple of rounds he did it. No doubt, mate, he'll keep himself fit. He's not one of those characters that just sits on a couch and does nothing. He'll be out there, he'll be running. And you do know, Are they playing the Prime Minister's Club? Are they having a warm-up game?
3: I think
2: game?
3: They're going to have a PM's 13 game. Yeah, I think they are.
2: If he's fair dinkum in the squad, I'm chucking him in that.
3: You're picking him in the PM's 13
2: I'm
3: squad.
2: Picking him in the PM's because he's had the surgery on the ankle. He needs a run under his belt.
3: I think that game would be in PNG. Imagine Reece Walsh in PNG. Oh, he'd be like a god over
2: Michael
3: there.
2: Michael Chemist will be licking his lips. Get the checkbook out, brother. It'll be unbelievable. Is there any other news we got going around with, like, the Kiwi squads?
3: There's an interesting one with the Kiwi squad, Woodsy. Cooper Clark, the young Melbourne forward, he's 19, I think. Cooper might have turned 20. He's had a huge year in Melbourne. He'll probably win Rookie of the Year.
2: He's been a gun.
3: He's been named in that. He's actually eligible for Australia, New Zealand, and I think Tonga or Samoa as well.
2: Oh, wow.
3: But he's actually been named in the New Zealand squad, the 40-man squad. And it's interesting, I'm told he was going to pledge whoever picked him first.
2: Well,
3: so the Kiwis have got in first on Cooper Clark. And in 10 years' time, that's could be a huge decision for them because I think he's going to be an international player for a long, long time.

a big weekend of footy next, of course. The Wars and Dolphins tomorrow night and the Sharks Cowboys. We'll preview those games after Green Day. Ooh. 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

0: The NRL final series starts right here on Triple M. It's the Rush Hours Footy Fridays. Maroon out today. 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
2: Oh, it's our Saturday preview, Reedy. We've got a huge semi-final. And this game leads to the prelim for the winner. We've got the Waz, the Warriors, taking on the Dolphins at Go Media Stadium. What do we think of this one? Because I personally, Reedy, I think the Warriors have the forward pack to win the competition, but the outside backs lack. But then I look at the Dolphins, I think that's where they're opposite. The outside backs are the best in the competition.
3: I'm with you, Woods. I think it's going to be a great game, this one. A really high standard, high scoring game, I reckon. I think defence might go out the window a bit in this one. And I think it has to if the Dolphins are to win this game, because their best hope, I think, is scoring lots of points, which they can do. You mentioned their back line there. Their back line can pile on the points. So if they can hold the Warriors in the middle, that's going to be their challenge. If they can hold them in the middle of the field, I'll give them every chance, the Dolphins.
2: The Dolphins' four pack isn't too lot on easy.

0: you like they've got some internationals in that pack, like Frankie Molo. Like they've blokes that have played for England.
1: Blokes, haven't they? Flegler, a lot of Gilbert, Fleglers.
0: Yep,
1: Plath.
0: Yep, Felice Kaufusi off the bench if he gets a run. But for me, huge in for the Warriors, Jackson Ford.
1: Oh,
0: do we have any mail if he'll be starting or if he's going to come off the bench?
1: Sorry, don't have any mail for you.
0: That's
1: on that,
0: all right. But he's a massive in because he was leading the Dally M at the midpoint of the year until he did his pec muscle.
1: You're right, Woods, and that forward pack's dominated in recent weeks without him.
0: Yep.
1: So then you throw him in that forward pack, it gets even better, right? So that's why I'm saying, I think, for me, the challenge for the Dolphins is to contain that forward pack. You've got to get on top of Fish Harris, yep. right? You've got to stop him. It all starts from him. If they can stop him, put a muzzle on him, then I think they're a hope.
0: What about the factor of the crowd at Go Media Stadium? Because it's like it's a dead set wrestling entrance and they come in. It's pitch black. You see the smoke just come, the blue lasers. Do you reckon that could intimidate, you know, the Dolphins as, you know, could it perform with their game at the start?
1: Well, potentially, would you? I mean, you know, that game, I think, sold out in a matter of minutes, less than half an hour.
0: 17 minutes it was, yeah.
1: So, you know, that crowd's supported the Warriors all year, right, in the last couple of years. And it's a real home ground advantage, that ground. So you're right. I mean, they're going to have to handle the crowd and their reaction, the noise. If they again, that's another thing. If they can handle that, they're a hope. If they can't, they might get blown away.
0: Oh, it sets up a blockbuster clash. Then we go. It's a Saturday night, 7:50. We got the Sharky. What's wrong? What's wrong with this Sharks versus Cowboys?
1: Sharks fans are driving me mad, Woodsy.
0: Well, what's that? You sound like Luke Keery. What's wrong with you?
1: Well, mate, they're all blueing. Apparently, the games have moved to Allianz Stadium.
0: It is disappointing because it is a home protesting final for them.
1: Give me a break, right? If you're a supporter, it's a half hour to get from the Shire to Allianz Stadium. Get in your car, get in public transport, get to the ground. Because your team needs you. It's no excuse for me, would you? I think it's
0: pathetic. What, you want to bag the fans?
1: Yeah, I think if they don't turn up, it's their fault.
0: Well, you know what? You know,
1: I've written a column today, Woodsy. I wrote a column today, Woodsy. If they can't be bothered driving or getting in a bus and going a half hour to Allianz Stadium, take the license off the joint.
0: Really?
1: Give the license to
0: Are you fair
1: thinking
0: about
1: that?
0: Well, you know what? I'm going to throw a call out to all the Sharks fans. You know what? Why don't we cross Tarrant Point Bridge? We get Allianz Stadium and we give Reedy the bird when you get in there. How about we all just pile in? Because, mate, that's an absolute disgrace. Yeah. You're saying take the license off them.
1: Give me
0: mate,
1: the bird.
0: They're going to show up in numbers, brother. You watch. This will be one of the highest crowd for the Sharks at Allianz Stadium tomorrow night.
1: This is one of your eight clubs.
0: This is one of my eight clubs. This is one of the clubs I love. It's one of the only clubs that are still in the finals as well.
1: You know what, Woody? They need to show up because their team needs them because the last month they haven't played well. And they need their fans here to lift them.
0: And personally, like I look back to 2016, it was a sea of blue against Melbourne Storm. Exactly. We need as Sharks fans. I'll be there with my young boy. We'll be there supporting them. Don't you worry. But we'll be out there, mate. We need us because the North Queensland Cowboys side on their day, Reedy, they are a dangerous side. They got internationals. They got Queenslanders. They got New South Wales players. But you cannot slip up against them.
1: No, and I love Tommy Dearden, Woodsy.
0: Oh, he's a freak.
1: His return has been immense for them. He changes that football team. So you're right, they're a dangerous team, but likewise, there's days they just don't show up.
0: Well, that's why it's such a good matchup, these two. And you know what? It's an elimination as well, so there's no second chance. And you know what, Sharks fans? This could be the last time you see Sifa Talakai, last time you see Sione Katoa. So get out there and prove Brent Reed wrong.
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5: Ferrisfield to Raymond Terrace. The M1 extension has reopened both ways as of early this morning. Traffic seems to be moving smoothly through the Hexham-Tomago areas. And at Katara, they've been working on an accident for a while, Mile Road near the inner city bypass. Current cruising time, Belmont to Lake Munmorra, 25 minutes along the Pacific Highway. 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Traffic on 102.9 Triple M.
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0: Hunters and collectors, it is the Rush Hour Footy Fridays with Woodsy and Brent Reed.
1: Oh, yes.
2: The Rush Hour's big sports quiz.
0: Yeah, guys, two listeners on the line this afternoon. $100 up for grabs from the four-wheel drive centre. We've got Billy in Penrith. Are you there, mate? Hello.
3: Hey, how you going?
1: Going good, mate. Billy. How you feeling, brother?
3: Oh, yeah, pretty confident.
1: Oh, you know your stuff, mate? You know your sports knowledge?
3: Oh, I think I like to think so. We'll see.
1: Bring it on.
0: Nice one. And down the road in Rudy Hill, Corey, good afternoon.
4: Good afternoon. How are you?
1: Going good, Cos. Great place, Rudy Hill.
5: Great place. Great part
4: of
5: the world.
4: That is a good place to live, yeah.
1: It's a great place. We're going to kick it off. I'll go. What, who's asking
5: you go first?
1: No, you go first, Rudy.
5: Oh, okay, I go first.
1: You go first.
5: Okay, here we go. Who won?
1: Oh, no, wait.
5: Oh, sorry.
0: Your name.
1: Boys.
0: Or your name. Your buzzer.
1: Sorry. Yeah, we need the buzzer. Can we test out yours, Billy? What's your buzzer?
3: Billy.
1: You got, what about you, Cos?
4: Go the Knights.
1: Oh, go the Knights. Oh, we'll take that. Because you're probably going to lose, but it's okay.
5: Ready? Let's go. Boys? Here we go. Who won the NFL in Melbourne today?
3: Billy.
1: Yes, Billy.
3: Was it the Rams?
0: No, we're not.
1: Hey, brother, it was a 50-50.
3: Yeah, I know.
1: Are we allowed to give Corey a chance or no? We just go to the next question.
0: No, next question.
1: All right, next question. All right, ready. Which NRL team is playing its first ever finals game in 2026?
3: Billy.
4: Knights.
1: Oh, I think that was a Billy in there.
5: That was Billy. Billy.
0: Yep.
3: The Dolphins.
1: Hey! Yeah. All right, 1-0. 1-0. Or does he go back at the one because he's a loser point?
0: No.
1: We'll see how we go.
5: No. Okay, this is a true or false question. The Brisbane Lions lost against the Sydney Swans last weekend.
3: Billy.
1: Yeah, yes, Billy.
5: Billy again.
3: That's true.
1: Bang, you're
5: that's
1: up.
5: Right. Billy.
1: Can I just get, Corey, can you test your buzzer, please?
4: Knights.
1: It does work. Okay, all right, next question.
4: It does work,
1: brother.
5: He needs this one, I think.
1: Mate, you can just say Knights after the question is asked. All right, ready, brother? Who won the minor premiership in the NRLW
4: Billy.
1: Last night?
4: Knights.
5: I think that was Billy again.
1: Was there a Billy? I didn't...
0: No. I think
1: go Billy, to the Knights. That was
0: no.
1: A Corey.
0: No. Corey.
4: That'd be the Roosters.
0: Yes.
5: Well done.
1: I think what's happened there is I think what's happened, right, is that he said Billy and then he's gone Knights. Who cares? Let's go. Ready, you go.
5: Are we going again?
1: Last one.
0: We're going to go again. Okay.
1: Yeah,
0: okay.
1: You know what? We're going to go. It doesn't matter how you start, it's how you finish. Winner takes all.
5: Winner takes all. Wow. WWE is coming back to Australia in December.
4: Knights?
5: Well, that was quick. Yep. Go.
4: I know they're coming to Perth next year, but I think they're going to Melbourne this year.
5: Brother. Hold on.
1: Hold the phone. Are you sure? Brother, they're going to Perth.
5: They're going to Perth.
1: The end of the year. No. We have a tiebreaker. We got one more. All right. Where is the Sharks versus Cowboys game being held tomorrow night?
5: Knights. That was Knights.
1: Who was that?
5: That was Corey, I think.
4: Corey.
1: All right. What do you got, Corey?
4: I think it's absolutely pathetic. It should be at Shark Park, but it's at Allianz.
1: Yes, he's got it. Corey, he snuck in.
5: Comeback.
1: Unbelievable.
5: He was gone early on.
1: Well done, Corey.
5: Had to test his buzzer and came home with a wet sail.
0: Well, love it.
4: I didn't watch the NFL. I know nothing about AFL because rugby league is the best game ever.
1: I love you, brother. I love you. You're a
0: deserved
1: champion.
0: Winner. Yeah, that's all thanks to our four-wheel drive centre. $100 to spend there, guys, which is fantastic. Coming up next, of course, speaking of the NFL, big day down at the MCG. Huge game.
1: Huge.
0: Live on Listener. Code Sports, Tyson Jackson was down there. We're going to catch up with him next. Did you guys see the Jonas Brothers?
1: I did. How good were they?
0: Yeah, we wanted to play the whole package, but the Triple M music guy said no.
1: Oh, did he wake up on the wrong side of bed this morning?
0: No. But we've clipped the great cover of John Farnham's You're the Voice.
1: Oh, yeah.
0: So we'll play that for you now. It is Triple M's Rush Hour Footy Friday.

0: the Rush Hour's Footy Friday. Aaron Woods and Brent Reed in for today's show. Boys, big day for the NFL down in Melbourne today at the MCG, the NFL season launch. The 49ers took on the Rams with San Francisco taking the win 27-7. On site at the game was Code Sports Tyson Jackson.
1: Tyson, you're down there in Melbourne. What was it like? What was the atmosphere like for the first ever NFL clash in Australia?
2: Mate, it was crazy, Woodsy. I've been here for the last 3 days now, and I thought I'd seen everything up until this morning. And then when we got to the game day, 100,000 fans at the MCG. It was pretty hard to move when we first got in. It was unbelievable. The noise, it was a Rams home game, but the amount of 49ers fans there was ridiculous. And yeah, probably one of the best sporting atmospheres that I've been a part of.
3: Ty, so you actually got into town before the LA Rams. They only came 24 hours before the game. Do you think that was a factor in the result? Do you think that hurt them?
2: Yeah, I do, Reedy. And it's funny because I've covered the Rams for a couple of years now. And I actually went over to LA last year. And last year they did a similar trip to London where they only got in 24 hours before and left straight away. And they played really well. But they looked flat. They looked flat from the get-go, to be honest. Matt Stafford, MVP last year, he struggled to get going. I think he had just over 100 yards. After they scored that first touchdown, it was all downhill from there, Reedy. So, yeah, it did look like they struggled a bit as a result of probably the travel. And right as we speak, they're heading to the airport now to get back on a plane and head over to LA.
1: So they've basically just come in and just come. And they're the home side. That's unbelievable. And what San Francisco have done throughout the week has been incredible. Tyce, were you able to go down on the field and, like, watch how the pregame warm-ups were? And how different is it compared to, say, like an NRL clash that you watched before?
2: Well, actually, I wasn't on the field, Lindsay, but when I got in probably about an hour before kickoff, and it was a very long and drawn-out warm-up. We had guys out there just at the start, you know, different positions, getting a few primers in, and then obviously the teams ran out. They did a big warm-up all together, but it was very quick. And then we had the anthems, and we had pre-game ceremonies and things like that that probably condensed everything a little bit. But yeah, it's very different to the NRL. As you would know, you usually get your backs out first, your kickers, catches, and then your forwards. It's nothing like that. These squads have 53 men in there, and there's a lot obviously to get through.
3: Ty, so what about the atmosphere of the MCG? What, there was 100,000 or so there? What was it like? Did they understand what was going on to start with?
2: Yeah. Well, mate, really, I think there was heaps of Americans here, to be honest. I think there was more. I don't think, obviously, there was more Americans than Australians, but there was more than I thought there would be. Everyone that we were sitting with seemed to know exactly what was going on. And like I said before, the atmosphere was great. And I think the actual concerns about viewing the game were put to bed. I think pretty much we were on level two. Anywhere from level two upwards into the nosebleeds had great seats. I know down at level one there was a few issues with people in the front row, but you couldn't tell. Everyone was just happy to be there, mate. And it was it was loud, and it was pumping, and the NFL did a really great job in putting on such a spectacle.
1: Tosh, you're the man with the know of everything NRL. I want to know, did you get any goss? Will they be coming back again? Is there any chance we're going to be coming back to Sydney to watch an NFL game?
2: Oh, I think I might upset a couple of people in Victoria if I say that, but I believe that the next the next couple of games that are here will be, they've got to deal with the Victorian government. There's not a set game locked in yet, so we might not see it again next year. Maybe the year after. It could be next year. I think Sydney, that's a deal that the government has to make. We're probably going to get
1: Chris Minns on the line. Fire up.
2: Yeah, we've got to get Minzy on the line and get him to do something, because I really think after seeing what the MCG was able to do, I think if we were to have it, and I know everyone bags a Core Stadium, but if we were to have it at a Core Stadium, 80,000 people there, it's a perfect field for the NFL, and we won't have those problems that, you know, the couple people in the front row not being able to see the games. But I believe we'll be in Victoria for the near future.
3: Ty, so I know you're a big fan of Jonas Brothers. What was the halftime entertainment like?
2: They were great. I think that they've set a bar now. Well, the NFL set a bar on what pregame entertainment's got to be like. They did probably a 6-7 minute set, and it was upbeat. Everyone was on their feet dancing. I think at the end of the day, you know, there's a real high bar set now.
3: Were you on your feet dancing?
1: You're the voice.
3: Be honest.
2: Mate, you know, Reedy, you know the moves that I've got.
3: Oh, yeah.
2: So you don't need to try to call me out on radio on that, mate.
1: Oh, Jesus.
2: But yeah, no, I was dancing, I was having a good time. I hope the NRL have a big announcement in store for our grand final. But yeah, the bickering between the AFL and the NRL at the moment on entertainment, they should all just look at the NFL and what they've done for a regular season game and take some notes.
1: That's great. Tice, after the game, mate, any chance you went down to the sheds? Did you check out any packages?
2: I did not, mate. When I was in LA last year, and I did an interview with someone who was wearing no clothes, and I felt pretty uncomfortable. Woodsy,
1: oh, so jeez,
3: Woodsy loves that stuff, mate.
1: That's my bread and butter, brother.
3: He loves it.
2: You had budgie smugglers on though, Woodsy.
1: Disappointing.
2: You were completely naked.
1: Yeah, you didn't see me. I was in the showers, big boy. Thanks, Tice.
2: Thanks, Woodsy. Appreciate it, boys.
1: Enjoy.
0: Tyson Jackson from Code Sports. Coming up next on the Rush Hour, Reedy, you've made a bold claim about the Tigers' season next year. We'll unpack
3: another
0: that
3: one
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6: Kataru's Mile Road accident has been consigned to the pages of traffic history near the inner city bypass. We still have busy outbound traffic on Newcastle Link Road to the Minmay Road roundabout and Cameron Park Drive into the M1. Steady outbound traffic too through the Glendale Crossroads. Current cruising time from Bawarra Heights to Vasey along Tokal and Gresford Road, 17 minutes. 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

0: David Lee Roth, the sun is shining across Sydney this afternoon. Great afternoon for some finals footy, boys. It's the Rush Hour Triple M.
1: It's a great afternoon, but I want to go back to a team that hasn't made the finals. And Reedy, you're one of your former teams. You're everywhere, brother. I love watching you on NRL 360. I love your little Code Sports podcast, mate. And you know I love ringing you because I find out a lot of stuff. We have a good lot of conversations.
2: We talk a lot.
1: But in particular, this topic you didn't bring up with me, but I saw it on NRL 360. Tigers to make the top eight next year.
2: I said I think they can make the top eight next year.
1: I'm happy with it. But
2: Are you a Tigers man? I am a Tigers man.
1: My whole family go for Tigers, and they were going, what about what Brent Reed said? And I said, yeah, the bloke's normally off his head. So I don't know if it's so secure, but can you give me the reasonings why?
2: Okay. So this is my reasoning, Woodsy.
1: Yeah.
2: So I, rather than look at the last 12 weeks of the season, I prefer to look at the first seven. They won five of their first seven games. They had a bye in there somewhere, right? So they started the season with a bye. Then they won five of their next seven games. So they won five of the opening game, eight rounds. So they won five games.
1: Yep.
2: And that's what I look back to, Woodsy, because I remember that team. That was a competitive team when they had everyone fit, everyone on the park. They held their own, more than held their own. Then they got injuries on their edges in particular. They lost Samuel Lafanu. They lost Kai Pierce-Ball later in the year. They lost Taylor May.
1: Taylor May's been massive.
2: Yeah, and they were huge outs for them. So that disrupted their flow. They had the Adam Dewey incident. They had Jerome Luai going to PNG. So all that stuff happened and it sort of derailed their season, Woodsy. But I think if they can get some clear air in the off-season, avoid the controversy, which doesn't happen a lot with the Tigers, admittedly. If they can do that, they get Jake Averillo next year, they get Jaden Brayley, who I think is going to be great for their leadership and their culture. I think they can do some damage.
1: But they've got a lot of players moving on. Mm-hmm. Jerome Luai, he's been the big one to come to the club. And he said before he came, if I was here the year before, we would make the top eight, and we'll make the top eight when I get here. Did he think the job was a little bit harder than what he thought?
2: No, I think he got offered a lot of money, Woodsy.
1: He's been there for two seasons.
2: I understand that, but he also had his head turned by PNG's tax-free dollars, doubt I would, and as you probably will. I know how much you love the coin.
1: But you know I don't like moving out of Sydney, brother.
2: You'd do it, Woodsy. You'd do it.
1: Mate,
2: you know you would.
1: Question for you.
2: Yeah.
1: The Dewey stuff doesn't go away. Does he stay there in this off-season?
2: You're probably better placed than me, Woodsy. It would not surprise me if he's not there next year.
1: Really?
2: It wouldn't surprise me. Obviously all that happened, it settled down, but there were also rumblings behind the scenes that things hadn't really settled as much as we thought it had. So, look, it wouldn't surprise me. I hope he's there. I think they need him. I think he's their best half at the moment. But it would not shock me.
1: You wrote another yarn about my great mate Johnny Morris. He's been given a Wooshka, so he's out there. Was he end of the contract or another season?
2: No, I think
1: he
2: had another year on his deal there, Woodsy.
1: So he did get to
2: obviously the club made that decision to move on him. And look, there's been a lot of focus and pressure on Benji to make some changes to his coaching staff. And obviously John was the guy who's gone as a result of that. And they'll go through a process. They'll interview some coaches, as potential assistant coaches.
1: Will he be the only one to go?
2: I think at this stage, no. I think there will be more changes, not necessarily to Benji's coaching staff, though. Yep. I think he's got Brett Hodgson on the staff, right?
1: Chris Honington.
2: My gut feel is they'll both stay.
1: Yep.
2: But there could be some changes elsewhere in the organisation.
1: High performance or?
2: Just within the footy department, I imagine, would do. Yeah, that wouldn't shock me at all.
1: Okay. So with John Morris leaving, you mentioned like he needs to bring some people. Do you think he's going to bring a senior assistant coach in?
2: Well, I think ideally that's what you do, right? But there's not a lot of
1: There's not much out there.
2: I mean, Shane Flanagan's the obvious one.
1: He won't get Flano because Flano, at the end of the day, he's got, he'd still be a head coach.
2: Yeah. They're going to go through a process, as I said. They'll interview several coaches and they'll come to a decision. And I would imagine Benji will have the final say. Yeah. I don't know a head coach who doesn't have a final say of his coaching staff.
1: He's going to have to work with that person. Yeah, so he needs to have the final say. But geez, Reedy, mate.
2: Do you give him no hope? Is that what you're saying to me, would you?
1: I'll give him every chance because the way they started was phenomenal, like you said. Like they were, what, 5 from 7?
2: Yep.
1: They were coming third on the ladder. You've given us all hope, Reedy. Hopefully the boys can get there.
2: Have I talked you around?
1: I think they'll go okay, but I don't think they'll make the top eight.
2: Oh, okay.
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5: 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Currumbong, VM1. Just after Newport Road, we've got a southbound car breakdown causing some big delays. Watch for an accident, Fishery Point Road, Bonnells Bay this hour. New England Highway, East Maitland at George Street, there's been a crash reported too. Current cruising time, Toronto to Morisset along Wanji Road, 17 minutes. 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
20: Hi there, I'm Amy Goggins. America is getting ready to mark 25 years since the September 11 terror attacks. Earlier, Anthony Albanese says it was a day that changed the world, but so many responded to terror with courage, compassion and defiance.
21: We think of the nearly 3,000 whose lives were stolen, including the 10 Australians. And we think of all those whose lives were changed forever.
20: A man who murdered his ex-partner while on bail for charges involving her will spend at least 20 years in jail. Daniel Billings, sentenced for killing Molly Ticehurst at her Forbes home in April 2024. Molly's murder sparked changes to domestic violence bail laws in New South Wales. Briefly, New South Wales has recorded five new H5 bird flu cases, including a second on Sydney's northern beaches. And a late dash down under has ended badly for the LA Rams, beaten by San Francisco at the MCG. A massive 100,021 fans packed the G for the historic clash.
22: Every load of laundry is a fresh start. 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
20: Not too far away from kickoff to finals footy, with the Rabbitohs and Knights going head-to-head in an elimination match. South Sydney will be boosted by the return of Talis Duncan. Matt Dufty has been named at fullback over Jai Gray, as Finui Dom Young and Tyson Frizzell returned from suspension. Braithen Astor's told us the Bunnies are in form heading in.
23: Everyone's tipping them to be the only team really to win that could possibly win a premiership from outside the top four. But I do see some vulnerabilities in South.
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4: Triple M. Weather.
25: Staying mostly fine, dipping down to 9 degrees tonight. A hazardous surf warning remains in place. Partly cloudy and 21 tomorrow. Blue skies and 25 on Sunday. 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
3: Yeah, a big second hour on the way. Your chance to win tickets to the Panthers and Roosters before 5:30. Luke Keary and Anthony Maroon haven't showed up today. Woodsy, hardest working man in media, is here. And Brent Reed.
1: I was about to say, and Brent Reed, I love that. No little pump up for Reed. I love that so much. But I was going to say, like, the boys have left us flat. If you missed the first hour, no Keary, no Maroon, both doing jobs, chick-ching somewhere else. Junkets. But you know what? We asked for a big name off the bench. And they give us none other than Brent Reed. You've been outstanding for the first hour, but this is where it really kicks in, big man.
2: Yeah, I know. The second hour is always the most important, Woodsy.
1: But you actually said to me on the way here, you're a little bit flustered because your EV's on, what, 2% battery?
2: About that, yeah. I don't think I'll get back over the bridge, actually. I might have to sleep in the car park tonight,
1: Woodsy. So what are you going to do?
2: I don't know. So I might have to call what do they call it down here?
1: NRMA
2: or something?
1: Yeah.
2: Do I do electric cars? I don't even know.
3: What do you even do in that situation?
1: You've got to find a PowerPoint, brother.
2: There's some PowerPoints downstairs. They're all locked. You can't use them. Have you noticed that?
1: Oh, so you've tried to get in?
2: Yeah, of course.
1: Oh, my God.
2: Yeah.
1: That's how low the battery is, Matty.
2: Massive trouble.
3: That's it, guys. Reedy's Mail is up next. You've got some info on the changes at Manly. We'll do that after midnight.
1: Oswald.
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0: Welcome back to the Rush Hour's Footy Friday on Triple M. It's all thanks to Penrite Oil, now proudly wearing the Australian-made logo, Woodsy.
1: Oh, we love it. We love our Penrite Oil here. Did you know, you seem like a bit of a handyman around the house, don't
2: you? Very handy, Woodsy, very handy.
1: What do you like when it comes to fixing a young bloke's bike?
2: Not much good with bikes, Woodsy.
1: Did you know you can use the Penrite Oil to grease up the chain there to fix it up?
2: Oh, I'm good at car care, though, Woodsy.
1: Oh,
2: Penrite Oil's very good for that.
1: Even for your electric car, are you allowed to use grease on that one?
2: What'd you bring that up for?
1: I just wanted
2: I've
1: to
2: got
1: know.
2: Another car. I've got another car. I've got two cars, Woodsy.
1: You've got the bride's car.
2: Actually, got three cars.
1: Mate, you know what? 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And if you're unsure which product would best suit your vehicle, you can click on a few products and compare them.
0: And Penrite Oil now proudly wearing the Australian-made logo, 100 years still driven.
1: Reedy's Mail. Jesus, I can't believe you wouldn't even tell me in the break when you hooked it. There's big changes at Manly. You know I'm a Manly fan. You know I'm an ex-Manly player. What is happening over there?
2: Well, it's hard to keep track of all your clubs, Richard. I mean, there's been obviously huge change at Manly. We reported this week that Peter Gentle left the club, Brett Camorley had left the club. They've announced today, I reckon this is one of the signings of the off-season, Sir Steve Hansen, former All Blacks coach, is now sort of a performance director at Manly. So
1: there's a question for you before you go. This is rugby league, not rugby
2: union.
1: Has he had any experience in
2: league? If you remember, he was at the Bulldogs for a time when Trent Barrett was the coach there. He was like a coaching director at the Bulldogs. His record's amazing, Woodsy. I think he won 87% of his games in charge of the All Blacks. He's been over in rugby. Since he left the Bulldogs, he's been over in rugby, helping out some sides in Japanese rugby. And obviously now Foz, Kieran Foran, has got him on board at Manly. So I think it's a huge coup for that footy club.
1: Oh, mate, if you're looking at signing players, and, you know, especially if you get a lot of young Kiwi kids when you go over there to recruit them, you've got a legend, sir, as well. Like, that is unbelievable.
2: So he's a great mentor for Kieran, obviously, young coach as well, Woodsy. That's really important that Kieran's got people around him he can trust, who he can learn off. And you know what? If you can't learn off Sir Steve Hansen, you've got some problems.
1: Well, that's right. As you said, he's been in the great systems. He's very well respected, not just locally, but worldwide. He's got connections everywhere. I think that's one of the biggest signings Manly will ever have at that club.
2: Huge, I reckon, huge.
1: And you've also got a little bit of a spotted on the Gold Coast for us.
2: Yeah, listen, this is interesting, Woodsy. There was a whisper going around late this week that Phil Gould, the great Augustus Gould, and was spotted on the Gold Coast. Now, the Bulldogs have had an interest in AJ Brimson. That's been well known. Obviously, AJ's been given permission to look around by the Titans.
1: Yes.
2: He was talking to the PNG Chiefs, but that sort of hit a bit of a brick wall. I'm reliably told that Gus wasn't there to speak to AJ Brimson. He was up there to see someone else. The Bulldogs, obviously those links around AJ Brimson, it set their tentacles off, but it sounds like we're off the mark with that one.
1: That's right, because obviously they are looking for a fullback. We know they've got Connor Tracy, they've re-signed, but to go to that next level, they need a decent fullback. And in the first hour, you got something that really intrigued me, I'd love to bring back again, Cooper Clark.
2: Yes.
1: From the Melbourne Storm.
2: Yep.
1: Who's he eligible to play for?
2: There's
1: a lot of clubs, a lot of international sides.
2: He can play for New Zealand, he can play for Australia. I believe one of Tom

0: And my understanding was whoever named him first basically got Cooper Clark, and they've named him first. I'll tell you how good this kid is, Woodsy. Melbourne have extended him, I believe, for about another 4 years. My understanding is they want to talk to him right now about extending him again.
1: Oh, so
0: beyond that.
1: So they've extended him for four, but they want to go longer.
0: They want to go longer. That's how highly they think of Cooper
1: Clark. Didn't he come into the club at like 140 kgs?
0: I think they got.
1: Or was that a little bit of a?
0: I think that's a bit of it's a bit of an urban myth. He did come. He was struggling with his weight a bit. There was talk he was 135, 140 kilos. I'm not sure that was entirely accurate.
1: And he's got a brother.
0: But he was heavy.
1: He's got a brother also in the Penrith system
0: Zach
1: as well.
0: Zach Clark. Yeah.
1: And where did they come from?
0: They're from Western Sydney, Woodsy.
1: The Magpies. So
0: he will play first grade next year, Zach Clark. He's a goal kicking back rower, which is a rarity. Goal kicker.
1: One more question on Cooper. Yeah. If Australia then ask him to come in the squad, does that mean because New Zealand offered him first, he's going to go there?
0: I think he's committed to New Zealand now. He wasn't in that Aussie squad. My understanding. So I think he's committed to New Zealand.
1: That's a huge get for the Kiwis to get Cooper Clark, because he's going to be some front
0: row forward. He's a 15-year first grader.
1: Massive.
0: He?
1: He's a genius.
2: Hey guys, Millie Elliott, our very own,
1: yes,
2: joining us before 6 o'clock. It is the Rush Hour Footy Fridays. 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
2: Oh, this is the blockbuster we're talking about. Sunday afternoon's game. We've got the Penrith Panthers, who finished first with the minor premiership, coming up against the Sydney Roosters. Look, the Sydney Roosters, they leaked 50 points last week, but it was a fair dinkum B-grade squad. The Panthers, they brought everyone back, and the big inclusion of Mitch Kenny, Isaiah Yeo. I don't think people actually understand how bad the injury was for Isaiah Yeo.
3: Yeah, ruptured pec, obviously, Woodsy. Not many players have done what Isaiah Yeo's been able to do.
0: 4 weeks.
3: 4 weeks, ridiculous, right? But that's a testament to him and how tough he is now. Professional that footy club is. I mean, they're amazing with injuries. At this time of year, they never have injuries, Penrith. So they look cherry ripe for me, would you? The Roosters without Sam Walker, I think they're a different team, and I don't think they're anywhere near as dangerous. So I'm all over Penrith in this game.
2: You used the word cherry ripe. DCE, when they played 3 weeks ago, that was the best game I've seen DCE play in probably about 5 years. Like, he dominated that game. When they needed a moment, he came off the right footstep, scored his try into the game, which sort of opened up the Panthers a bit. Admittedly, they only leaked 12 points, but it was the moments where he stood up and delivered. You just mentioned no Sam Walker. He's the man that's got to stand up. This is why they brought Daly Cherry Evans.
3: No doubt, Woodsy. I think he's the most important player in the park for the Roosters. I mean, you're right. This is why they brought him, to get him home at this time of year. I mean, but I look at the guy, the number seven on the other side of the field for me. He's the key, right? Nathan Cleary, I mean, he is the king in rugby league at the moment, the GOAT. And I feel like they've been sort of warming up for this. I think, you know, it doesn't feel as though they've been at full tilt, Penrith, for the past 2 months, basically. And I just think with the finals here now, you know, I spoke to Nathan this week, Woodsy. I went out to training, spent about 20 minutes with him.
2: Well, because you said you spoke to Callum Ponga early on. You said he was in a great space. Yeah. Where's Nathan Cleary at,
3: speaking to him? You know what? I think last year really hurt him, losing, you know, if you looked at Penrith's Instagram feed this week, they put up a...
2: I seen a certain individual, a couple, but the main man was you.
3: Yeah, I was in there. All us blokes who doubted them, they posted on their Instagram feed, and they posted Ivan Nathan's reaction to that. And I asked Nathan about this week, and I said to him, what were you thinking when we were all saying to you, this is the end of the dynasty? And he said, no, wasn't the end of the dynasty. It was the end of the streak. The dynasty wasn't over. That was going through his head. So that's the mentality I reckon he's carried through the entire off-season, to show everyone this dynasty's not over. It's still alive and well.
2: And another player that, for me, looking at Penrith and like the dynasty, like you said, that doesn't get enough credit or he gets a lot of respect, but not enough as what he should be getting, Mitch Kenny.
3: Yeah.
2: You look at what Nathan does, he dictates, he's the glue in attack, but the glue in defence, Mitch Kenny. He leads that line speed. He pressures side attack with the way he gets out there. He never does a bad read. His tackle technique is phenomenal, and he just goes all day.
3: Yeah, I mean, he's a key for them. They talk about it quite often. He's probably one of the most underrated players in the game, right?
2: Yep.
3: I mean, because as you said, he's so important for them. He's a real leader at that footy club, and his return, a week or two ago, was immense for them. So, yeah, as I said, I just feel like Penrith have been waiting for this. They've been waiting for the finals to come. And I just think the Roosters are a bit vulnerable without Sammy Walker there. I think he's so important to Woodsy in terms of giving them another focal point in attack.
2: And you speak about attack. Another big in for them, obviously, Solesi Fichetti. He's been great on that edge. But you've got Angus Crichton coming back in the squad. He's on the bench. Representative, played for New South Wales, played for Australia. He's going to bring a lot to that pack.
3: Yeah, you're right. I mean, he loves big games too, right? He's played plenty of them, and he loves to attack the opposition halves. And, you know, I think he'll play plenty of minutes in this game, Angus Crichton.
2: Do we see a battle for the Aussie jersey, Edwards going up against Tedesco?
3: Yeah, well, we spoke about it earlier, Woods. I mean, obviously, Reece Walsh is in the mix there too. I reckon Teddy's probably got his nose in front. But if Dylan Edwards can take Penrith to a grand final and win a premiership, then gives himself every chance of getting that Australian jersey.
2: Oh, I tell you what, Reedy.
3: It's mouthwatering, Woodsy.
2: This is mouthwatering, this clash. Can we bring Sunday on now? Combec Stadium, 4 o'clock kickoff. Come on.
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5: at Currumbong on the M1, approaching the Newport Road underpass, a broken down car. In Bonnells Bay, Fishery Point Road, watch for an accident reported there, and they've been sorting one out from the New England Highway East Maitland around George Street over the past hour. Current cruising time, Birmingham Gardens to Bennett's Green along the inner city bypass, 19 minutes. 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Traffic from 102.9 Triple M.
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0: It is the Rush Hour's Footy Fridays on Triple M. And boys, our very own Millie Elliott, a wonderful night last night. The Roosters, of course, NRLW minor premiers, and Millie scored a try.
1: Oh, what an absolute weapon. Not only is she killing it on the Rush Hour, she's a dead set freak on the field. A try scoring throw is what we love to see. Millie, you've wrapped up the minor premiership. How do you feel as a group? Because we know it's only a little thing, but it could be big in the equation of winning the competition.
2: Yeah. Hey, boys. Thanks for having me on. It's really good. It's been really consistent this year from the girls, but I feel like we've also been, getting better each week. So it was a good contest against the Dogs last night, but, now it's final time, so it gets exciting.
3: Millie, I've got to ask you about your try because I watched the replay just before. Obviously, Izzy Kelly made a break and you backed her up and then you leaped over her to score.
1: Millie ran 100 metres. What are you talking about, Reedy?
2: Well, look, Izzy did all the work. I think she had like 8 tackle breaks to get there and then she just got clipped before the line and I thought, get up there, Millie. You could be on here. And I was yelling her name so loud, so I'm glad she got the ball up. But, yeah, the hurdle to get over the try line. So, look, I'll take it. I don't get many tries, so it was nice to get one.
3: I was going to say, how many have you got this year, Millie?
2: Oh, look, Reedy, I don't keep tabs, but it's 3, and it's 2 more than Adam. So actually 3 more because one of his was a penalty try, and that doesn't even
3: matter. No, that doesn't count.
1: He cannot claim that, can he, the other week, Millie? Like, that's still on 0.
2: He hasn't.
1: He's still honest. But, Millie, last night, it wasn't just a great night for you with the minor premiership. It was Gigi's first birthday, and the scenes after the game, her whacking the esky is something I love. As a father, wish I got to do that with my kids, but to see you, geez, that's a moment you just love, don't you?
2: Oh, it's so special. And like you said, it's like to do that with your kids, it's very, you don't take that for granted. And footy is such a big part of our journeys, but to be able to have your little ones in there and be around it, it's incredible. So, yeah, I'm very lucky. The team are awesome. She's got like 40 aunties with all the players and everyone always wants to take her and help out and hold her. So, yeah, I'm very lucky and she's very lucky too. It's
1: can
2: very
1: I say,
2: memories to get,
1: Mil,
2: back, get to look back on.
1: Mil, I love watching on social media because it's not just the women you play with. It's your coach, Strangey. Like, he gets around and he carries Gigi. That must be so good for the group to show that you can just bring anyone in and they just make them feel like they're part of the family.
2: Yeah, absolutely. It's everybody. It's the whole coaching staff. It's the staff. It's all the players, the partners. Like everyone, is very inclusive and very much a family environment. And it makes it really easy when I've got to bring Gigi or just have her part of that. So there's no tense moments or getting flustered in that situation. And it's really nice that I feel comfortable enough to bring her in. And yeah, it's very, probably a little bit different in the men's space. I don't think they're bringing their kids in and around training.
1: You get in trouble for
2: it, exactly. But no, we're very lucky. And like I said, it's very special memories to get to look back on.
3: Now, Millie, the finals are coming up. I think the Gold Coast is second right at the moment. Are they your biggest threat?
2: Oh, look, whoever we play in the preliminary final will be our biggest threat. And the Titans have been playing some incredible footy and, they've gone from strength to strength. I think they've only dropped one game and that was in round one against us. So, they've been building as a team and it's been great to see what they have been able to achieve under Karen Murphy on the Gold Coast up there.
0: Hey, Millie, we love you. Any facial injuries after last night?
1: Oh, stop it, Maddie.
2: No more, Maddie. even though, do you know that Hindy actually said, top of the hour the other day, he said, I'll give $1,000 to any NRLW player that shoulders Millie straight in the nose.
1: Like, oh, that is just, mate, that's a disgrace.
2: Sorry, that was live. I was wondering if we could take him to HR for that.
1: Good luck.
0: We'll see you next week, Millie. Congratulations once again. It is the Rush Hours Footy Friday and, of course, a big first night of finals footy tonight, boys. The Rabbitohs and Knights.
1: Oh, yes.
0: Coming up a little bit later. You guys are going to debrief on that next. Yeah.

0: is the Rush Hour's Footy Friday on Triple M. Big night of finals footy coming at you, 6 o'clock NRL Daily. Then 7 o'clock live on Triple M and listener, the Rabbitohs and Knights. Maroon, yourself, Woodsy and Luke Keary calling that one.
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2: Oh, Reedy, huge clash tonight. We've got South Sydney Rabbitohs taking on Newcastle Knights at Allianz Stadium at 7:50. Mate, your man, Callum Ponga. I was lucky enough to be at the season launch for the finals with you on Monday. Mate. You talk about a bloke that's in some supreme headspace. He looks super confident.
3: Woodsy, he hung around longer than anyone at the season launch. Did interviews with everyone. Couldn't have been more accommodating, KP. He is in, I reckon, just about the best headspace of any time in his career. And that spells danger, I reckon, for South.
2: Well, that was like in the Queensland in Origin. He was the only one that I feared. And it was true. Games 1 and 2, he was phenomenal.
3: Mate, he's a freak. I mean, he could do it on his own tonight, but South's got some pretty good weapons too.
2: Well, that's the
3: including
2: thing.
3: Including another of my men, Latrell Mitchell.
2: Latrell Mitchell, he's back. And he's, you know, the bigger the game, the better he plays. And the bloke outside him, Alex Johnson, I think he's going to have a bit of a field day because Latrell Mitt, he's going to get a lot of early ball. You know, Cody Walker, he will dominate that left edge. I really feel for the Knights tonight because they've had such a great year. They've got no Jacob Saifidi, which he's suspended long term. He'll miss the rest of the season. You've got Trey Mooney as well, who's had a cracker. He's one of the buys of the year, if you ask me, because he's been outstanding since coming up from Canberra. But you're going up against the pack, you know, Junior Tola, Keon Kolomatangi, Talis Duncan's back from arrest.
3: Ken Murray.
2: Don't forget Ken Murray. How good is the form that he's in?
3: Mate, he's an unbelievable touch at the moment. I'm with you. That's the fear for Newcastle. They've had a long season, been up for a long time, had to overcome a lot of injuries and hurdles to get this far. And I reckon at some point it's going to catch up with them. And I fear that South are running into form, right? They looked great the last month or so. Cody Walker's. I mean, how good's Cody Walker playing, Woodsy? And I just think, you know, Latrell coming back, playing a full game last week, it just spells danger for Newcastle.
2: I have one question for you.
3: What do you got?
2: Do you reckon the emotional roller coaster of Jairo, like just being up in the last 2 weeks, like you got Gold Coast, that was the massive one for me because I didn't know what to expect. Then you got last week against the Chooks. They've got the best coach in the world to get him through it, Wayne Bennett, the super coach, you know, the best in the NRL era. There's got to be a time when they're just a little bit off, doesn't it?
3: You reckon? I look at it the other way, Woods. I actually think that can keep them up.
2: Yeah.
3: You know, if Joy's with them in the dressing room, he instantly lifts the spirits and lifts the motivation. So, and you mentioned Wayne. I mean, Wayne's a genius,
2: right?
3: He's
2: too smart.
3: He's brilliant. So, I actually think that, I don't think they'll suffer a drop-off. I just think at some point the worry for them is defensively in games they've conceded points in bunches at times, right? And at some point in the finals that's going to catch up with you, I reckon.
2: Yeah, I can't wait for this. 7:50 kickoff. How good is it going to be?
0: Perfect. It is the Rush Hour Footy Friday, and of course you can catch that game 7 o'clock on Triple M and Listener. We're wrapping things up next on the Rush Hour.
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4: Newcastle's average unleaded price today is around $2.12 a litre, while some servos are selling it as low as $2.04. 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

0: It is the Rush Hour Footy Friday live on Triple M and Listener. Boys, Aaron Woods, Reedy, it's been a pleasure. That's it for us.
1: Matty, it kills me to say it, but the Reed man, he has stood up. The pressure was on. No Maroon, no Luke Keary, and Reed man, you have delivered, brother.
2: You've made me look good, my man. Wow. Easy to work with, Woodsy. Always a pleasure.
1: I'll tell you what, I don't like this. Reedy and I are both agreeing. We're both on the same page. Now we're doing pats on the back. Can we just get to the footy, Matty? Come on, brother.
2: We'll be abusing each other on the text later tonight, no doubt.
1: It won't be too long, brother. Don't you worry.
0: Oh, this is great, boys. Thank you very much. And, of course, NRL Daily is up next. And at 7 o'clock, the launch of the NRL final series, Triple M number one. It's going to be fantastic tonight. Maroon, Woodsy and Luke Keary back together for that game as we launch the series now on Triple M. See you later.
3: This has been one hell of a footy season.
4: What a game this has been. You cannot believe what we are seeing.
3: There's been tries scored.
4: Still going. Oh, they've got to score. He gets over. What a great try.
3: Tackles made. There's been the upsets.
4: This is a great win for Newcastle. Winning against the
3: Oz. What an upset.
1: The close finishes.
4: The captain, he kicks. He's got
3: the demolitions.
5: Oh, stop. They're already dead.
6: 82-12. It's all over. Penrith's biggest ever victory.
3: And even a record smashed.
4: Alex Johnston has done it. 213 tries. Alex Johnston stands alone as Australian Rugby League's greatest try scorer.
3: But that was the regular season. It's time for the game to step up. It's time for the finals.
4: That changes the game.
3: Who will step up and become the champions? Will it be the Panthers or the Warriors? The Roosters or the Dolphins? Then you've got the Cowboys, Knights, Rabbitohs or the Sharks. Any one of them would be the champs. It's finals time, where anything can happen. And this NRL final series, there is only one place to hear every single moment.
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4: 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Champagne Rugby League.
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10: Still heavy through Morisset on Mandalong Road towards Waihee Road in the construction zone. On the plus side, an accident has now been towed from Fishery Point Road, Bonnells Bay. Across town to East Maitland, the New England Highway and George Street, there's been word through of a smash. 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
26: Hi there, I'm Amy Goggins. Memorial events will take place shortly over in the States to mark 25 years since the September 11 terror attacks. Anthony Albanese saying it was a day that changed the world, but amid the horror, it showed us the greatest sign of humanity. The man who murdered childcare worker Molly Tysus has been jailed for 28 years. 31-year-old Daniel Billings was ordered to serve at least 20 years. Molly's murder sparked changes to domestic violence bail laws in New South Wales. Briefly, Queensland's credit rating has been downgraded for the first time since 2009. And just over 100,000 fans packed into the MCG in the NFL's historic first match down under. San Francisco crushing the LA Rams. Rams coach Sean McVay says their late arrival wasn't to blame, but 49ers star Debo Samuel Sr. on 7 had other thoughts.
27: We was out here for a week. It was a business trip. We enjoyed the city. I don't think you can fly 16 hours and be ready to play.
28: Research shows that regularly eating ultra-processed foods can increase your risk of developing type 2 diabetes by 53%. Search Diabetes Australia for more about the nation's fastest-growing chronic condition.
26: Finals footy is finally here. The action kicks off shortly with South and the Knights battling it out in a do-or-die clash at Allianz Stadium. And Braden Trindle will link up with Nico Hines again when the Sharks take on the Cowboys tomorrow. Craig Fitzgibbon says Trindle brings out the best in his halves partner.
29: Yeah, they're pretty tight now when they're connected and playing well together. And they've had to work over the last couple of years on
0: you know, who's stepping up and who's stepping off, and they've worked that out pretty well now.
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1: Staying mostly fine, dipping down to 9 degrees tonight. A hazardous surf warning remains in place. Partly cloudy and 21 tomorrow. Blue skies and 25 on Sunday. 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
5: Welcome to Triple M NRL Daily. The finals are finally here. We've got a huge game for you tonight. South Sydney taking on the Newcastle Knights. We'll be counting you down all the way until kickoff. It's Charlie White here. And in the house, we've got two legends of the game, James Graham and Nathan Hindmarsh. How are you, lads?
6: Well, absolutely fantastic, Charlie. Looking forward to getting stuck into tonight's preview. South Sydney against Newcastle Knights is going to be a cracker.
5: Where are you leaning? First take here.
6: I'm not the Tower of Pisa, Charlie. I'm just going to take Souths.
5: Okay.
8: Yeah, I'm leaning towards Souths as well.
5: Do you see them as a bit of a dark horse?
8: I do see them as a dark horse, yeah. Yeah, they've kind of snuck in. And I think they're firing at the right time of the season. Wayne's done a wonderful job getting them all back on the paddock, fit, ready to go.
5: Well, it's great to have you here, Hindy, because we only roll you out for the big games here on NRL Daily.
8: You say, why did you have to say roll me?
5: We walk you out. Sorry, we're just on roller chairs here. We're on roller chairs, so I thought I'd roll you in.
8: It's Hashimoto's.
5: Hashimoto's.
8: It's glandular.
5: So what are Hashimoto's again?
8: It's my thyroid's attacked. My own immune system has attacked my thyroid.
5: Okay. And what does that lead to?
8: Weight gain.
5: But you look fantastic.
8: Thank you. Appreciate that.
5: Well, it's a huge show. We're going to preview the finals action.
8: Nice to see you.
6: Likewise.
5: We're going to preview all the finals action.
8: All of it.
5: And we might even talk a bit of Parramatta if we've got you here as well.
8: I'm sure you'll clip that up and put it somewhere.
6: We don't need to talk about that.
5: Joel and Kerskin, big thumbs up out there. Yeah. But up next, we're talking finals footy. We're talking the South Sydney Rabbitohs taking on the Newcastle Knights. We've got Nathan Hindmarsh, James Graham and Charlie White. We'll be back very shortly.

0: Triple M NRL Daily, Finals Edition. Breaking news and the biggest names in the game.
1: And nobody does the NRL like Triple M.
2: Finals, boys. Finally here. And we've got a very special deal for you for this Sharks-Cowboys game. Have a listen to this one.
1: What is it?
2: If you go buy a ticket, you get half-price chips until halftime. So that's a big one.
1: Are you serious? I'm going to the game purely because of that. Mm. That sold me. That has sold me. I'm going to leave my place at Kenthurst, travel an hour and a half in traffic for free chips.
2: For $4.50 chips instead of $9.
3: Well, some people do complain about the price of stadium food, which is always a bit strange, really, because it's like you don't have to eat there.
1: No.
3: Like you bring your bring your pack lunch.
1: And you know it's going to be expensive because you can't go out to find it. It's like being at the airport. Mm. Everything's more expensive at the airport because you're stuck in there.
3: And if, you know, rugby league game goes for 80 minutes, obviously half time included, maybe golden point. You got to be able to withstand 3 hours, 2 hours without food. Like it's okay. But with half price chips, like why wouldn't you?
2: Yeah.
1: Well, shouldn't it be half price food? Why is it just chips? Because chips are obviously the cheapest thing to make.
2: Yes.
1: Half price pies. And then I'd go, you know what? I'm starting to lean that way.
2: Half price beers. And that's a
1: sellout. Definitely. Well, it should be free beers until someone scores a try. That's how it should be. You know, that's how some pubs do that.
3: No. I've never been to a pub.
1: Neither have I, actually.
3: That's per se.
1: I've never been to a pub. I've heard it.
2: What? So I snuck in.
1: During Origin. Yeah.
2: So I had a fake ID when I was 16 and I went to and it was gold coin donation beers until the first point was scored in State of Origin.
1: Yeah.
2: I was underage. Shouldn't have been doing it. So apologies for doing that.
3: So it starts at kickoff.
2: I think it's from kickoff until.
3: Yeah, but no, but so until, if yeah, I go in at 6 o'clock,
1: you're not getting free. You're not getting dollar.
2: Oh, gold coin to beers. No way. No.
3: All right. So it's only while the game's on.
2: Yeah. Yeah, but that could be a 15-20 minute window.
3: Can you load up?
2: Yeah, of course. You go in there and buy a tray. And
1: did you guys ever have dollar drinks back in the day?
2: Nah.
1: Did you ever get dollar drinks?
2: We had $5 drinks was the best we got. We used to have dollar drinks.
1: Now that was heavy.
2: Yeah.
1: Yeah, nightclub and paralegs, dollar drinks, trays of bourbon and coke, like trays, like just $20 worth of, but just loading up. It was the best. Drink responsibly, of course.
2: Of course, drink responsibly. What did you have in England?
1: But I had lots of friends I'd go with, so that was like
2: that's like for 20 people.
1: Yeah,
3: lots of drinks discounts in England still do it. At certain change, which I'm not going to mention, but they basically give it away. Would you like
2: Wetherspoons?
3: Do you want to? And you know, the question, different, you know, different, very culturally similar, but also very different. In a pub in Australia, like you order a bourbon and coke, like you say, that's what you're getting. In England, can I get a bourbon and coke? Oh, would you like to double up for an extra pound, sir? Yes, I would. Not going to get that offer here in Australia.
1: No, I like that idea better though. They're upselling all the time.
3: Yeah, upsell.
1: And it'll get me.
3: Great for the economy.
1: What was the snake bite?
3: Oh, that's a half a lager, half a cider with a little bit of black currant in.
1: Delicious. You would have had one of them.
2: No, I've never had one of them before.
1: Really?
2: Nah.
1: So when did you move to Australia?
2: I was 4 years old.
3: With a couple of snake bites, next stop, drunkenness.
1: They hit you quite hard.
3: They do, because it's the fruitiness of the blackcurrant. It sort of clouds the taste of alcohol.
1: Yeah.
3: So therefore you don't you think you're just drinking pop. And then before you know it, you've had 12 pints and it's home time.
2: Good stuff.
3: Also, the vomit with the colour of the blackcurrant often is just sense. It's a different colour that you can projectile, which is also adds to the fun.
1: Fair enough. It's the smell. It's the vomit smell. It kind of disguises that smell of vomit. You know that smell of vomit that really gets you?
3: Yeah.
1: And it lingers and hangs around.
3: Stains.
1: It's
3: It stains the nostrils.
1: It stings.

0: this game, the Sharks fans needing half-price chips, should Sharks fans be like looking at themselves and go, why are we not showing off this game? It's a 30-minute drive into the city. Sure, they should be showing
1: up. I reckon they'll be a little bit peeved anyway because they've deserved the right to be at home. That's where they finish on the ladder, so you get a home game. So I kind of feel for the Sharkies fans. Yes, the facilities aren't the best, but it's a home game for the Sharkies. They got there. They earned that position on the table through the season. I kind of get where they're coming from, being a little bit peeved they've got to move.
0: Yeah.
1: Yeah, because if I was a Sharkies player, I'd want to have my home track. And no one likes going to Shark Park because it is a hard place to win.
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2: Are we going to see a different final series this year with the rule changes? Less, more points being scored?
0: Well, I think, go back to that Roosters-Penrith game, and Roosters came with a plan to really slow down Penrith. They laid on, and they were happy to concede multiple sixer games. Now, ever since that day, I've sort of noticed that the referees are not standing for multiple sixer games. It's almost three strikes and you're out.
3: Yeah.
0: So that, you can't afford to do that. So the ruck is going to be quicker. You can't just be, we're holding down. You'd be better off conceding a line break, conceding a try, than you would losing a player for 10 minutes, because that juice is going to, that energy that you expend is going to catch up with you later down the track. So I think we'll see teams look to get off a little bit quicker, which will speed that ruck up. I think we're in for a fast final series.
3: Yeah, I don't know. I think obviously finals are a lot faster anyway, because they're better teams playing each other, and they know the results aren't, you know, sometimes they're do or die games, so they're going to be a better quality of a game. But yeah, I'm not too sure. I'm not too sure if the rule change is going to make it a more wide open game. Defensively, you toughen up a little bit more, and you know you've got to be a little bit more resilient. But then you got the good teams who they do everything together. There's no standouts when it comes to defence, so you won't see, you know, in a set of six, just say Penrith are defending, you won't see one player holding down longer than the other ones in the other tackles, because they just know across the board that that's what they're going to do. The old Melbourne Storm style, it didn't look out of place because everyone did it.
0: What you'd hope is the level of desperation and goes up, and then therefore it's actually harder to score a try. So
3: I think we'll see tighter games. We won't see the 40-30 score lines, or the, you know, like I honestly think we'll see more like the, you know, even 8-6s and stuff like that, because I think it'll tighten right up.
2: This is an interesting stat that Joel Harrison's put together. Now, don't look at your rundown. Who? Joel Harrison. He's the Warriors man here in the office. He's an absolute superstar. He's doing sideline, actually. You can hear him on air on Saturday afternoon for the Waz.
0: Is he getting
2: Dolphins
0: a free trip
2: game.
0: Home for that?
2: Yeah, he's getting a free trip. Guess what? We saved him hotels. He's doing to pay for any hotels. He's staying with his parents.
3: Did he just shuck at me then?
2: Yeah.
3: Ridgey did.
0: So who's getting that money for the hotel?
2: Just Triple M keeps it,
0: just keep it.
2: But
3: is this one of his stats?
2: This is one of his stats for the game that he's prepared.
0: And you say don't look at it?
2: Don't look at it, because
0: you want to fit, like,
2: I want your genuine reaction to it. See if you know the answer.
0: Heidi and Jimmy react.
2: That's the thumbnail right there. You two doing those faces.
0: That's my thumbnail right there.
2: Ah, brilliant. You're a genius.
3: Zing.
2: Got him. Team that scored the most points this season. Who is it?
3: Dolphins.
2: No.
0: Warriors.
2: Yes.
0: Yeah.
3: 1-0.
2: Team.
0: Yes.
3: It's going to be a Warriors theme. I should have thought of that.
2: Which team scored the second most points?
0: Oh, Warriors.
2: Chooks, no.
0: Dolphins.
2: No. Yeah, it's surprising. South Sydney.
3: Points. They're a smoky. Mm. I reckon they're a dead set smoky Souths. I don't know what it is. I've got a gut feeling that they will go a long way in the semi-final series. And people keep shutting me down going, with only one half, like they're using war. I reckon they're, don't know what it is.
2: Anything particular that makes you think that though? Anything that you've seen?
3: Just players playing well. You know, you got Murray, Talis Duncan, Latrell's back, Cody Walker's playing some really good footy.
0: Fafita.
3: You know, so they're looking like Wayne has got them to a point where they're peaking now at the right time.
0: And I think they're on that side of the draw that they'll play the loser of Dolphins and Warriors assuming they go through.
3: Yeah.
0: I think that's the game to attack. That's the preferred side, because that for me is the game of the round.
3: Yeah.
0: So be careful. By going up, both teams will go all in, but be careful what's left in the tank. If you lose, we saw it happen to the Raiders last year.
3: Yeah,
0: you just end
3: true.
0: Up so
3: yeah.
0: depleted. So you,
3: and I, we're, th- I th- we're thinking South have got their, well, they're taking on the Knights, who are depleted. So you'd think that's a win there. I'm assuming it's going to be a win.
2: Yeah.
3: And don't you think that? Everyone's kind of panicking.
0: No, Charlie's backed the Knights.
2: I think the Knights might win, but I think I've just got a feeling about the Knights. I think people are underrating them.
0: Yeah. They're coming off a week off as well, so they had the bye, so they're nice and fresh.
3: But who knows if that's a good thing or a bad thing.
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7: 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Taro to Raymond Terrace. The extension to the M1 has opened officially both ways as of earlier today. Current cruising time, Williamtown to Tea Gardens, 39 minutes along Madawi Road and the Pacific Highway. 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
2: Now, Hindy, you're a member of the Fox League family, soon to be just KO League as well.
3: Yeah.
2: But one of my favourite shows, Face to Face, there was a great episode with Ben Eichen this week. Take a listen to what he had to say about Wayne Bennett.
4: Wayne Bennett has famously got his teams to start the preseason at a place called the Gap National Park. And there's like this 8K torture run that you used to have to do three times a week in the dead heat of, you know, the November summer. And I still remember turning up and being nervous because I'd heard about how hard the run was. And Wayne sort of came in and was milling around and started stretching. I thought, oh, that's interesting. And we make our way to the start line and he joins us. And on that day in November, he ran with us. I will never forget that of the 50 people, you know, young athletes that did that run that day, Wayne Bennett, the coach, at age 50, finished third. Yeah. The guy who finished first was the oldest player in the squad and the captain, Kevvy Walters.
5: Kev won?
2: So Ben Eichen comes into the team. Kevvy wins the time trial in his last year and Wayne Bennett comes third. That's pretty incredible.
3: Is it when you run every day and you stay fit? You know what I mean? Like, is it a big deal that your coach has beaten you? Yeah,
5: well,
3: Brad Arthur was very similar. Like, Brad Arthur would get amongst a lot of the training sessions and beat a lot of the boys home.
2: Mm.
3: But it's easy when you're not getting bashed every weekend, or you're not doing the on field session. It's only a time trial. Like, Wayne was always running and walking and doing all that sort of stuff. So Wayne's a fit person.
2: Yeah.
3: So back then, when Benny Eichen first started at the Broncos, how old would he have been? Kevvy's last year would have been
2: 2000, I think. So he would have been in his 50s,
3: yeah,
2: Wayne.
3: Yeah, so that's if you're keeping fit and you're eating well and you don't drink and all that sort of stuff and you're doing your 3K time trials every second day, you're going to beat some people.
6: Yeah, he's done it before and he's slight. Yeah.
2: Okay, we're giving credit to a 55-year-old man. No. A man nearing geriatric age.
6: Had Wayne for England. We did an army camp before the 2017 World Cup.
3: Are you trying to say it's a big deal that he beat some
2: huge,
3: of the players?
2: I think it's a huge deal. He's beating athletes.
6: Yeah, he gets in the track.
3: Shane Webke.
2: Shane Webke?
3: Yeah, well, no, I could have beaten Webby running backwards.
2: Mate, see, I thought Webke was like the bloke who won all the time trials. Like, I thought he was a freak at long distance
3: running. He might have been.
2: Oh, he claims he is anyway.
6: To be honest, I'm more impressed by Kevvy winning it.
3: Like, yeah, that's
6: all right. I think that's the story.
3: Yes.
6: Kevvy Walters in his last year.
3: Yeah.
6: Like,
3: my knees.
6: Never mind Wayne coming third. It's Kevvy coming first in your last year. I mean, okay. Maybe it's time to go in for a new deal. Maybe Kevvy was like, maybe Wayne should have caught up to Kevvy and say, mate, do you want to keep going?
3: Well, I'm kind of thinking only third. Like, is this, you know, third's not really that, you know.
6: Well, it's the also if you're not first, you're last. So,
3: yeah. Who came second?
6: Yeah,
3: that's the bigger question. The
2: big one. Yeah,
3: I reckon it would have been a forward.
2: Yeah, Shane Webke maybe
3: could have been.
2: Yeah.
3: We need to find that out. Can you ring Benny? Can you remember who came second?
2: To be
6: fair to Wayne, I think what he does, he gets in the trenches. Like I say, in England Army Camp 2017 before the World Cup, he's carrying the stretchers. He's doing all the things. And a lot of coaches do that. Like, I remember Roy Simmons when he had us at St. Helens, like his way of sweating out a big night was getting on the rower. And, you know, you talk about athletic endeavours and people being suited to certain exercises. Well, Roy Simmons and the rower, they didn't go hand in hand. They were a match made in hell.
3: Short legs, short arms.
6: Poor bloke was just going away. You know what? You'd see him on the... Some people, it was like optional day on the Tuesday, get around, do whatever. And Royce was just sweating out a big Monday night on the row. And yeah, I was like, good on you, Royce.
2: Yeah. Did you have Wayne Kangaroos or nah?
3: Yes, I did. Yeah. Champion bloke. Just a great man manager. No, didn't overplay his hand or, you know, didn't have to flog anyone. Game plans were simple. But just when he spoke, you listened. Because he's not a huge talker, but just come up with a bit of a word to him, mate. Just do what you're doing. You know, you're right. You just do this. Maybe if you could just add this a little bit here. And that was it.
2: Mm.
3: Plain and simple. Looked after me 1 year when I had a bit of a drink and I turned up training and hungover and he had a bit of a chat to me about it. But yeah, he didn't go off his dial, just went, mate, you can't be, you know, so.
2: But see, that's good, isn't it? That's like that. He obviously knows how to handle the players when they've gone off the rails a little bit as well. Because like Brandon, we obviously have a really good relationship, Brandon Smith. How much happier does Brandon Smith seem at the moment. Like, well, he's come a really long way.
6: I think, look, the game is increasingly becoming more and more professional, but it still takes a certain type of person to do it. Like, it's not a normal job. It still requires a little bit of
3: nurturing.
6: a bit of a character to play the game when you look at what's involved. Yeah. So I think Wayne understands that naturally the game is going to bring upon risk takers, people that toe the line and live a little bit on the edge.
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9: Well, for the most part, Hunter traffic temperature has lowered with just ad hoc traffic around the burbs at the moment. There's a bit of traffic through the Glendale Crossroads. Keep in mind the new extension to the M1 between Taro and Raymond Terrace has opened both directions. Current cruising time between Honeysuckle in the city and Wanchewanche, 43 minutes along Hillsborough. 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That's traffic on Newcastle's 102.9 Triple M.
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3: Hey, because we got you here, Heidi, we're going to finish the show talking to Parramatta.
4: Yeah.
3: Because they've obviously had a shocking season. They have probably one of the bleakest futures at the moment of any club, you could almost argue. How are you?
4: Oh, bleakest, that's a harsh word.
3: It is a harsh word, but how are you seeing the Parramatta Eels at the moment?
4: They'd be disappointed in the way they've obviously had some injuries, didn't they? And to key players as well. It was pretty much a replica of what happened last year. They seemed to find some form, minus the last game of the season. Dragons, they probably should have beat, which I thought was an awesome game down there last weekend. They should have beaten the Dragons last weekend, but they seem to play a better style of footy when there's nothing on offer, if that makes sense. Where the pressure valve's been released and it just doesn't matter. That's the style. They played some really good games of footy at the back end of the season. And it's just, I'm trying to find the light at the end of the tunnel. And they're missing a couple of little things here and there. They're definitely missing a forward. And we're hearing the rumours about Spencer Lenu possibly joining the Eels, which I think would be a great addition because it's a bit of fire in his belly. He throws a cat amongst the pigeons. There's a bit of intimidation with Spencer as well. He's got footwork, speed, size. I think the forward pack for Parramatta, Williams was outstanding. He's versatile. He can play anywhere, edge, middle. He plays big minutes. They're just missing that X-factor forward pack, that X-factor forward player. You know what I mean? They kind of all play a similar style and they just need to add a little bit to that.
5: See, I think they're missing a fair bit. And that's why they're in for loads of players. That's why they're in for Bradman Best.
4: There's no strike center.
5: You look at them and go, They're so reliant on Mitchell Moses, and they don't have bad players.
4: Yeah,
5: like across that line, you look at them play, but they're missing standouts.
4: Yeah,
5: so everybody does a good job, but they're missing like real standouts. Where if you threw Bradman Best into the mix, you go, oh, he's the standout guy. Or you throw Spencer Lenu in there, he's the standout guy. I'm really excited for the emergence of Da Silva. I think he's showing promise. I think
4: he's got a long way to go still. Some of his decisions, he's scoring tries. Great.
5: Yeah.
4: It's good to see him scoring tries, and he's one of the highest scoring number nines this season or whatever it was.
3: I think he broke the record for most tries by a nine ever in the season.
4: I still think there's a lot of work to be. Defensively can be a bit of a liability sometimes because he's only a small body. He's still a small body, and some of the decisions he's made where there's just been so many, and we see the frustration in Moses sometimes.
5: Yeah.
4: And
5: he's willing, but you know what? At least he's got the balls.
4: To take the chance.
5: It's that fine line, isn't it? Where
4: but then if you've got
5: Moses, your main man.
4: You give it to your main man because your main man can see a lot more than what you can see.
5: It is a fine line. I personally think they've got someone there in Da Silva that could take the edge off Moses. Because I think it's a very young spine, isn't it? Without obviously Luai comes in next year.
4: I think he needs to hit the gym. He needs to put on a bit of weight and a bit of strength. And that's where I see our nine. Yeah.
3: Luai is coming for $600,000 a year for one season. It's the same as what happened with Jonah Pezza. It's the gap year at Parramatta. What do you make of that call?
4: Look, I've said this before. I didn't see the reasoning behind it for one season. Premiership window, yes, go for it. Everyone's fit, ready to go. Luai and Moses would have been a great halves pairing if they had people around them that were pushing hard for a grand final. Then I go, you know what? Beautiful. Tick.
3: Yeah.
4: But at the moment, what we've just spoken about, where we're seeing Parramatta next season, it's a waste of money for me.
3: Could there be a chance of the spoon?
4: And you can't say he's going to help there with the professionalism and the, you know, teaching the younger guy. No, not in 12 months. Yeah. No, regardless of what he does in the preseason. Like, he's won competitions. I get that. But I look at his time at the Tigers. Has he set the world on fire? Has he done what he's done in that side where he was in Penrith? No, I haven't seen it at the Tigers. And he's great player again. He does wonderful things, but I think he's the type of player that needs those players around him to really excel. And at the Eels, that won't happen.
3: The other issue is Volkman starting to flash some potential as well. And then what happens to him next year? Yes, he's re-signed, but he's going to be playing what cup unless they decide to put Luai on the bench.
4: Well, that's a thing. Well, now that's why there was a bit of that mad scramble to make sure they got Ronnie at the end because did we realise his potential? Did the club realise? Well, no, not really. And then all of a sudden he starts building a bit of momentum, match winner, game winners, all that sort of stuff. And they're going, geez, we've got to make sure we lock this bloke down. And now it's to the point where we're going, oh, do we start Ronnie or do we start Jerome? That's where it's at now. And I've got Ronnie Volkman at the moment in front of Jerome.
3: Maybe we'll see you again next week, Hindy, as
4: maybe.
3: Well.
4: Maybe. Yeah. We'll see.
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27: Premiership winning coach, Michael Hagan.
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30: Oh, great to have your company this Friday night. This finals night, the first game of the finals in NRL for season 2026. Jim Callan with you, Michael Hagan, Andrew Ryan as well, as we count you down for the big one at Allianz Stadium. The Knights have gone down the Triple M one to take on the Bunnies on their home patch. It's all to play for. Lose, you go home. Win, of course, you advance another week and another step closer to a potential grand final berth. Gee, it's good to be here, lads. Las Vegas feels like a long time ago. And who would have thought from then to now, the Wooden Spooners, Michael Hagan, would find their way into a finals campaign.
26: Jimmy, it's been an awesome campaign by the Knights. You're right, they've been on the road. They're on the road again tonight, and I've been excited all week about this game. It's the best time of year. It's going to be a great game of footy. We've seen two outstanding games between the Knights and the Rabbits this year, here and down there, and I'm expecting a very similar type of standard of game tonight, and I reckon it's going to be a real cracker.
30: Look, we've buried the lead because we've found him. Andrew Ryan, we put out an all-points report earlier in the week, and he finally showed up just moments ago. We found him after the celebrations as the winning coach of the mighty South Newcastle Lions of the Newcastle Rugby League Grand Final last Sunday. Congratulations, mate, and even better that you're with us tonight.
8: Yes, thank you very much. Great to be here. And how good is finals footy? It was a epic weekend last weekend, and to see the smiles on everyone's faces, to have young kids there, to help, you know, elderly fellas and women there crying and enjoying those moments. You know, rugby league does some crazy stuff and sport does some crazy stuff, and, you know, to see what it can do, it was really special. And but back on the horse, we're finals, we're ready to go. Week one of these finals, let's launch into it again. It could not have worked out any better. I've got that much energy, ready to go for this final series.
30: So you're well rested, is that what you're telling us?
8: That's a loose term, but I'm ready to go anyway. I'm up.
30: All right, lads, we know the story of the week. And I mean, I can tell you on a personal front, working at Fox Sports News all week, no one is speaking about the Newcastle Knights. It is all about South Sydney, Latrell back. Wayne Bennett's got him timed to the minute. He's got the best available team on the park at the right time of the season. But there is belief. This was Kalyn Ponga just a few mornings ago with Tenure and Steve.
1: I think our best footy, you know, on its day can beat anyone. So, you know, that's the way we need to sort of prepare and look at this week, I guess. I mean, people have written us off. I mean, even to start the year, we weren't meant to make the eight. We're meant to be last again or whatever, and then through injuries, you know, people still wrote us off. So we keep turning up, keep putting our gloves up, and we've bought into the culture this year and everything the staff have brought to the club. So it's been a pretty good year on that front in terms of overcoming adversity and challenges and doubters and all that sort of stuff. But we got a lot of belief in, like, internal. We know what we can do, and we're excited to do it.
30: That was the captain. What about Matt Croker? How pumped was he?
2: Everyone's just so excited at the moment to be back playing finals. Finals, which some people would look at as daunting, but we're just like, we're frothing at it. We're going, how good's this? The boys are getting their first opportunity. You never forget your first final. So exciting. It's been feels like a long time since we've played finals. And can't wait. It's just a month of footy. It's four games, and you just never know what could happen. If you just really lean into it, that you could do something special in a month's time. We've got to make sure we go out and play our best game, because if you shoot yourself in the foot in finals, you won't win any game.
30: Oh, we've seen Knights teams go down and be underrated many times before in a finals campaign, Michael Hagan. Fair to say this is a very similar situation, but from what we've just heard from the boys this week... They're there to do a job.
26: Jimmy, I'm quietly optimistic that the Knights are going to cause a monumental upset tonight. And part of that is because, I mean, I know the Rabbits have hit a bit of form. They've got Latrell back on deck, Cody Walker, of course. They've got a quality team. But, I mean, Phoenix Crossland comes back in after minor knee surgery, Jimmy. It's just incredible. And he's been so important to them this year. So I think he's going to do a great job with those young middles tonight up front. Tyson Frizzell comes back in. Dom Young comes back in. They've got their starting back line, Jimmy, other than Dylan Brown. And when they have their starting back line or something like that, they've won 8 of 10 games this year. They've averaged 30 points a game. And they lost 2 games only, 1 to Melbourne by 2, 1 to the Sharks by 2. So
30: good stat.
26: I think they're going to be right in this game tonight against the Rabbits.
8: Look, it's exciting, you know. There's so many storylines, but, you know, as you both mentioned, everyone is talking about the Rabbitohs, and that's what it's been like all week. And the Knights just going down there, going about their business. You listen to Kalyn speak, you listen to Croak speak. You know, they haven't been fazed about anything all year. They have approached, every single game from round one. For any challenges they've had, they've just jumped into it. So I expect them to go down there and do a really good job tonight. You know, it's finals footy. Anything can happen. But I think they can go and win tonight. I dead set think they can. Their middles are obviously going to have to do a great job. Tyson Frizzell is huge. He's played so many different roles for this team this year, off the bench, starting in the middle, edge back row in a couple of games there too. But, if they can get their D right tonight, because they'll frustrate the Bunnies with their D, if they can get that right, they've got plenty of points in them, as we know.
30: The thoughts of Bobcat Ryan and Michael Hagan joining me, Jim Callan, in the call tonight as we rock the footy this finals Friday night for McDonald Jones Homes, the Hunters' leading home builder. As we know, there's a few big names out for the Knights, few bigger in name or stature than Jacob Saifidi. As we know, suspended for the rest of the season. Given the circumstances, great that he spent the time to catch up with us. So, JSAF, we appreciate it. We know the circumstances. We know you're dealing with the fact that you're not playing, but still playing a big role, no doubt. So, firstly, how's the prep been this week?
3: Hey, lads. Yeah, no, the prep's been really good from the boys. You know, obviously, we did our G3 the other day, and I was on the cup team, and no, the boys trained really well. They should perform really well tonight.
30: Yeah, look, we know you'd be burning, mate. And when you look at the team that they've got, gee, there's not many people giving you guys a chance. Is that a bit of a superpower? I can tell you, I've been working in Sydney all week. No one is giving the Knights a chance tonight.
3: Yeah, obviously, you just look at the players we have out on their side, and, you know, people can assume that. But, you know, one thing I know about these young guys is they have a crack. And, you know, I know they won't go down fighting. And, you know, I'll give us a really good chance tonight. Should be a high-scoring affair, like our last two games have been, but no, it should be an exciting one.
30: That's the thing, mate. You reckon there's going to be plenty of points in this. Not like most finals. This could be a fair dinkum shootout.
3: Yeah, I think that's... Well, the last two games have gone that way, so I don't see it being any different tonight. It should be an exciting one.
26: And Jacob, also, I mean, disappointing for you not to be there tonight, given the team sort of did quite well, mate, while you're out with that hamstring to sort of keep them in contention. So it was disappointing, obviously, that your season has come to an end, but also that of Trey Mooney, mate. You must be, you know, disappointed for him, but also impressed with his role this year and how he's developed into a really good starting front row alongside yourself.
3: Yeah, Trey's been unreal for us this year. He's had a really good season for us, especially when I was out with my hamstring. I thought he really stood up and took control of the pack. So he'll be missed tonight. But like I said, guys like, obviously we've got Frizz playing tonight, but guys like Cody Hopwood and Crouchy, they'll do the job that the boys need them tonight.
26: And you've just touched on those couple of young middles that have been tremendous for you this year. But I wanted to also just get your thoughts on Phoenix and Matty Croker in the middle, mate. They haven't missed more than a couple of games between them, I don't think, all
8: Croke's
26: year.
8: Not at all. He's the iron man.
26: And Croke's they've had to take on a real leadership role in your absence a little bit as well, haven't they, at the moment?
3: Yeah. And, you know, Croke's played over 100 games now, and he's turned into that sort of leader for us. You know, the way he talks, the way he plays. And like I said, we had a few boys that didn't play a lot of footy this year, and I thought he stood up and, you know, did his job. And Phoenix is the same. You know, up until the last game, he made the most tackles this year. And, you know, he's not like a normal hooker either. You know, he's not just a pillow in the middle. You know, he can hit too. So, both of them have been unreal for us this year.
8: Mate, you've played in so many big games, obviously, you know, big final, and you've got these young fellas that you touched on before, Hoppy and Lockie Crouch. Have you spent a bit more time with them this week and sort of given some insights into finals games?
3: Yeah, we normally do some stuff after most training sessions anyways, but yeah, this week we worked on just some of the defensive movements around the ruck. Obviously, they like to move the ball a lot like us, so, you know, our defensive movements in the middle, like inside press and stuff, to give guys like Gags and Brady time to adjust. You know, it's going to be massive. So yeah, we did a lot of work with each other after our G3 this week.
8: And yeah, you touched on some of their key areas, and you can't just say we've just got to shut their left edge down. But you know, obviously the importance of that hut and getting that pressure on in the middle. But you know, is it still go after it tonight, play what you see attacking wise, and you know, obviously get your D right, but you know, obviously still back yourself attack wise tonight and fully go after this bunny side.
3: Yeah, definitely. Like I said before, it's going to be high scoring, but if we can limit them on the edges, I think.

0: really athletic lads like Fafita and Latrell. If we can keep ball and play and play our style of footy, we'll give ourselves every chance.
1: And Jacob, I guess the other thing around the team this year has been the contribution of Brett White, mate, in the defensive role this year for the team. I mean, he'll be really important, I guess, tonight, but this week with that defensive mindset and preparation as well for the middle forwards in particular.
0: Yeah, massive. Like I said, we're going to need a lot of inside press from our middles. They play a lot of shape, even coming out from their own end. So if our middles can do their job and make Cam Murray, make Cody play earlier, it'll give us plenty of time on the edges to, make them defensive decisions.
2: Mate, I know you've spoken a fair bit about obviously what the boys are going to do tonight, but your back rowers, there can be a bit of joy to be had, hopefully on Cody and Jaden Sullivan, and then those three-man positions too. Like, hopefully, those back rowers can go out and terrorise them tonight.
0: Yeah, I think that's what they've been doing the whole year, especially Jermaine. I don't think anyone in the comp runs harder than him, and I'm sure whoever his half is this week, he'll be doing some video on him. Like you said, I expect both them young lads to been killing it this year to do the same tonight.
3: And Jake, I've got to ask you, Francis, we put a line through him the other day when we saw his arm pointing the wrong direction over in Auckland. How on earth is he even any chance of being named, let alone playing?
0: Nah, he'll play. He's a tough young lad. He wasn't too confident last week when there was heaps of swelling and stuff, but as the week's gone on, he's gotten better and better and better. And like I said, he's tough as nails, and he didn't want to miss his first finals game, so he'll be playing.
3: Jeez, what's he taking? That's good stuff. Whatever's in the water out at the Centre of Excellence, mate.
0: No, I need some of it for sure. My hamstring's still not good.
3: Now, the word is you've got yourself a high-profile driver. You don't do your own driving now, apparently. How'd you get to the ground tonight?
0: Dill Brown drove us down. We're going to get on the partner's bus, but Dill Brown thankfully put his hand up and he drove the lads down. So it was good. We stopped on the way at a pub in Concord and had a feed, and yeah, now we're here. So,
3: oh, very good. Keep that. You're pulling rank, getting your own driver. I like the sound of that.
0: He's good. He's a respectful young lad, so he's put his hand up straight away.
3: Good on you, Jacob. Appreciate the circumstances. Really good of you. Give you some of your time. And, of course, we certainly hope it's another week or two left in the campaign.
0: Me too. Thanks, guys. Thanks for having me on.
3: Great to have Jacob Saifidi. Even good. He's got a driver. We'll have to get onto that. Not too bad at all. You're listening to Triple M NRL Finals Night. This Friday, it's the Rabbitohs and the Bunnies on the other side. Another very special guest.

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7: Oh, how good is it, Team Allianz Stadium? Lit up like a picture. We've got plenty of fans pouring in as well, and we've got the build-up ahead of the big game, the Knights and the Rabbitohs at Allianz Stadium. Jim Callan and Michael Hagan, Andrew Ryan with you, all care of Hunter Holmes this Friday night. Now, our next guest is known for so many different reasons, and all of them good. First as a test cricketer, a TV host across multiple shows, think Sydney Weekend, a commentator, a lifelong Bunnies fan. In fact, he was a board member and a deputy chair and a key part in their survival and then reintroduction to the league back in the early 2000s. He is, of course, the great Mike Whitney. Great to catch up with you, Wits. How are you feeling tonight to see your favourite team back in the finals again?
8: Yeah, good on you, Jim. Yeah, always nervous when it gets to finals time, although I'm nervous every week, mate. I very rarely miss a game. I haven't been out to watch South this year, so I watch on TV and you get the replays and can do the self-assessment yourself. But yeah, finals time, always very nervous time.
7: Yeah, you're full strength. Latrell's back. You can't lose, can you?
8: Mate, it's great to have Latrell. I'm glad I wasn't that young Rodwell, the halfback, last week for the Roosters. Oh, mate. Again, I stood up out of the chair in the lounge room and thought, geez, I hope he hasn't hit him high. That's the first thing I thought, but it was around the chest. But, yeah, that was a nice welcome to first grade for him. But he's such a beast, Latrell, and can change a game. So, yeah, we're pretty much full strength. And I only text Mark Ellison, the footy manager, about half an hour ago and said, how are the boys looking? And he said, we're ready to go. So Benny's got him up and running and we're ready to go.
9: Yeah, Mike, I guess, you know, part of the build-up has been, you know, the last couple of weeks around Jai Arrow and how well South as a club have sort of initiated that. I mean, you must be really proud of where the club has come back in and then, you know, such a huge community support for him and the game in the last couple of weeks as well.
8: It's such a sad story, Paige. I mean, you know, fantastic young bloke. And when I say young, he's young. He's only 30-odd and got a young family. So look, for the NRL, I think the Players Association were involved as well, the Titans and the Roosters last week, to let Jai run after his 99th and his 100th game. Mate, I had tears running down my face both games. You know, to see Benny putting his socks on in the dressing room and all the boys getting around him. And it seems to me, and I say this with all due respect, that he's not getting any better quicker. It looks like he's, you know, he's not moving as well as he was even a few months ago. So that's very, very sad. But, you know, sometimes, as you all know, things transcend sport. You know, we get out on the field and we battle each other and we go really hard. You come off the ground, you know, you respect each other. But when someone's in a bit of trouble like Jai is at the moment, those moments transcend sport. And it's just a wonderful thing to see how many people have got around it and supported the thing. It's just a tragic state of affairs and, you know, we all hope that he's going to be okay.
9: And I guess, you know, Wayne Bennett's a big part of all that and he's been in these sort of situations around teams for a long time, but, you know, he's really harnessing that emotion, isn't he? And that's, I guess, in play tonight with their team and Latrell and Cody Walker, of course. They've got some real champions. Cam Murray's another one. So he's certainly got them prepared for a big game tonight against the Knights, you would think.
8: I think they'll be up for it. You know, we've probably got our best side. I mean, look, to have Jai Gray and Hubner and Sean Kepi and Jamie Humphreys, Adam Elliott sitting on the bench, I mean, it's not a bad bench. And when you think that, you know, Matt Dufty and, you know, Alex Johnson, you know, the record holders in the side. Dufty's had a great year as well. And Jack White, Campbell Graham, Cody, Bud Sullivan, you know, in the background. But look, in the back line. But, man, you got, you know, Newcastle's got a great back line as well. You go through Newcastle's back line, mate. There's a lot of pace and a lot of fantastic players. It's going to be a great game.
5: Absolutely, mate. And that's what makes finals footy so exciting. But for you, you know, you've watched some great teams, some great players, especially at the Rabbitohs. You know, you look at the Ron Coutts, Bob McCarthy's, you know, Greg Inglis's, just huge club, huge players. But is there anyone that attracts any more headlines and press like Latrell Mitchell? He just seems to get so much. He has so much of an impact on his players, but just the media and the pressure that he seems to be under from all of that as well.
8: He's just one of those guys. I think when he's in the team, the whole team lifts, you know, 15 or 20% knowing that he's out there. That poor young Rodwell from the Roosters last week, Jesus, welcome to first grade. He absolutely smashed him, and we're all worried that it was a high shot, but it wasn't, luckily, but he can just...
9: We were hoping. We were hoping it was high. We thought a couple of weeks, but anyway.
8: Oh, mate, I stood up in the chair and thought, oh, I hope he hasn't collected him on the jaw, because he would have got a couple of weeks. But it's just moments like that that Latrell can factor into a game. And he's a match winner. He's such a beast. You know, we really missed him when he was out with his back injury. And since he's come back in, the whole team's lifted. So, yeah, it's a great inclusion for us having him on the paddock.
7: All right, Wits, we'll let you get back to the couch, warm up. Hope the neighbours have got the earplugs in and you're cheering nice and loud. No, maybe not too often for the bunnies, if you get my drift. But it's great to catch up with you, mate. You're very popular up this neck of the woods, of course, as you already well know. And look forward to catching up when you can. Enjoy the footy, mate.
8: Good on you, Jim. Thanks, hey. Good on you, Bob.
5: Thank you.
8: Thanks, mate. Talk to you soon, boys. All the best.
7: Oh, good man, Mike Whitney. Good to have his company, and I know he'll be cheering for the pride of the league very loudly. He was an umpire, I think, wasn't he, on the Glads? Gladiators?
9: Yeah, referee.
7: Referee.
9: Who Dares Wins.
7: That's right.
9: Sydney Weekender.
7: Mate, one of the longest running shows.
9: Yeah, awesome.
7: Should come up to a Newcastle Weekender. We can take him out for the weekend. You've got a bit of experience there, Andrew Ron, during the week that you've had. All right, let's get to our in-house competition. Coming to you, care of ASV Sales. They are our bold predictions.
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7: All right, Michael Hagan, you told us right from the top, you think there's the chance, more than just a chance, you think this is going to be a big upset, a boil over coming our way. So I reckon your bold prediction might reflect it.
9: Well, a couple of things need to happen, Jim. They need to stop the left edge of the Rabbits. Mm. That's one issue. But I think the left edge for Newcastle... Bradman Best, 2 tries. Mm. Greg Marju, 2 tries.
7: Oh, a double
9: that,
7: double.
9: That should help.
7: I like the sound of that. That will be good fun if it plays out that way. Andrew Ryan?
5: Well, I've been dabbling in middles and wingers, and I've gone away from them this week. I'm going rock solid with back rowers, in particular. I feel like Jermaine McEwen is going to explode this evening, and he's going to get a double on Cody Walker.
9: Yes. There's 6 tries. That should be enough.
7: That'll be fantastic.
5: Everyone thinks it's going to be high scoring. Let's just hope that they only score. Right.
7: And as long as Newcastle score one more than
5: that's right,
7: kick a couple. All right, they are our bold predictions. I'll hold the boys to those. 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This is Triple M rocking the footy, all care of McDonald Jones Homes. This finals Friday night from Allianz Stadium. We'll be back with teams, and you'll hear from the coaches right after this.
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7: Oh, and a cracking night for footy it is to start the finals in 2026 at Allianz Stadium, lit up and ready to go. Fans continuing to pour in. She should be a full house by the time we kick off here on Triple M this evening for the Knights and the Bunnies. As we know, elimination stakes. It's win and advance, lose and go home and have a little off-season. Jim Callan and Michael Hagan, Andrew Ryan with you as we count you down to kick off, ready to see who survives for another week. In terms of the teams, Andrew Ryan, I guess a few of us were surprised, particularly on the Knights side of things, when we saw Francis Manu Laʻaua read out, given what we saw in Auckland just a few weeks ago. Can you update us? Any changes with either side as we count you down to kick off?
5: Well, no, I can't, because it's both teams 1 through to 19, wow, which is very rare. We don't often see that. Thought there might have been a little bit of a switcheroo somewhere there. We were obviously unsure about Francis coming into the side, but hearing from Jacob Saifidi, he was super confident that he was going to play. And the weather this evening, 16 degrees, feels a little bit chilly, about 14 degrees and 10-kilometre winds, with a little bit gusty as well. But all in all, great track. Great night for footy.
7: And we know it's a great stadium, so the atmosphere will be first class. Conditions pretty good, but the Knights have not played at night all that often. In fact, they've hardly played any in the last 6 or 8 weeks. Can that have a little bit of a role in all these two hags when he gets so used to playing when the sun's up? Because it can change, we know, and change the style of play when she gets a little bit dewy.
9: Yeah, it can. I mean, the fact that it's a dry night and the conditions are good, I think they can still play their style and they can use the football. I mean, South Sydney want to play that style as well, Jim. So if it was wet and windy and the conditions were different, I think that would have a more impact, of course, in a night game. But I do like this venue as opposed to a core stadium as well, Jim. I think it's just it's a rugby league ground. It's got a lot of history. Yeah, and I've got, you know, a lot of good fond memories of games that have been played here over a long time. And I think it'll suit the Knights to play there. I know Souths are warm favourites. They've got all the crowd support, but I think the Knights, you know, got nothing to lose and can really play their game tonight. And if they execute their game well and they can generate enough points, I think they're going to be well in the game.
7: Well, speaking of this venue, it wasn't all that long ago they used to play all the finals here, didn't they? Yeah. You know, it's a big, great weekend. A lot of country folk would go down, make a big weekend of it for the minor and major semis, of course. That meant it saw a lot of traffic, which it does continue to see. There was a NRLW game here last night, Bobcat, and as we can see where the Knights are warming up at the moment, just does look a little bit sandy, if not patchy in parts. Do you think there could be you know, any bit of wear and tear there? I mean, it looks great from up above. What are your thoughts down below?
5: Yeah, look, there is a little bit there, but it is such a great surface, as Hague's just touched on, so you wouldn't expect it to impact the players. And it's not as if they've had it, you know, truckloads of games in the last couple of weeks as well. So they did have that game last night, but all in all, she'll be ready to go. Big 80 minutes coming.
7: Yeah, and the Bunnies back in the finals for the first time in a couple of years. But for Latrell Mitchell, it's only his second finals campaign since he joined from the Roosters, where he won those two grand finals, of course, and many thought he'd be bringing that sort of premiership winning success with him as he joined South Sydney. He spoke a bit earlier in the week. This is the thoughts of Latrell Mitchell.
0: Finals footy. I love big games, and, you know, I've been and done it. So, like, for me, it's just about just adding my value and experience now and just doing it consistently, and that's the biggest thing. I've just come back and put a full focus on the team and just my job, and that's it. Yeah, we've worked hard for 27 rounds, in and out, whether, you know, you've had different players beside you or not. There's always an expectation to go out and do your best. So.
7: Yeah, just his second final series for South Sydney. Latrell Mitchell, we know, and we spoke about it at the top as well, lads. He can create a headline. Mike Whitney was very much in agreement with that subject matter, and for all sorts of different reasons. But in the last few weeks, it's been all good, but not a lot of football under his belt. This is a finals match. How do the Knights make the most of that?
9: Yeah, I mean, he's dynamic in attack, Jimmy, and we know how silky he is when he's got the football outside Cody Walker. Talis Duncan will be a good option for him in the back row. And, of course, he's got his wingman, Alex Johnson, who's now scored 30 tries. So his impact with the football is, without doubt, it's trying to make him work a bit harder defensively, Jimmy, sending some traffic down that edge, making them come off their own line. He doesn't like always carrying the football out of the backfield, so he very much conserves his energy. So I think they need to make him work a bit harder today, and they've got to be really good with their completions, the Knights, and their field position game and their kick chase game. That's got to be really right up the top of the priority list tonight.
7: Yeah, there's one thing with a game plan, but as the great Mike Tyson used to say, everyone's got a game plan until they get punched in the face. And I'm not saying Latrell Mitchell's going to do that tonight, Andrew Ryan, but he is a massive human. And as we saw up here, middle of the year, he doesn't mind using people like Kalen Ponga as a speed bump, if you like. So you can have a plan, but you've got to try and execute it as well.
5: Look, he is a massive human, and he's powerful human, but for all of those things that Hague's was just speaking about, it's getting them in that ding-dong, taking them to those darker places, keeping the ball in play. And also, the Knights have showed their hand. You know, the top team scoring in their own half through the year. So that they've showed their hand all year, and they like to shift that way, coming out of trouble as well. So that actually makes Latrell get up and back constantly. If he just gets to sit out there and smoke a cigar and not make any tackles in that area of the field, you know, he'll dominate. But if they work him over, keep getting to that edge, make him come up and back and up and back and up and back, and then, which takes a little bit of his impact out of his carries. But Hague's touched on it earlier as well. It's all about them. If they get heaps of time in good ball, if you keep presenting them with penalties and six agains, it's going to be a tough night for you. But if you can keep them coming out of their own end, because Alex Johnson and the left edge, they're unbelievable.
9: But tonight, you know what's coming. You know they're going to get their share of opportunities, but it's about how hard you scramble, Bobcat, how many tries you can save and stop. Like, the Knights stopped Latrell in the corner in that game up here.
7: Yeah.
9: It was, what, 42-38?
7: Yeah.
9: It was an absolute monumental number of players getting to the football to stop him from scoring. So they're the type of moments that the Knights need to come up with tonight, because you know they're going to get plenty of line breaks, and they've got great ability in the middle and across the board. So it's the energy the Knights have in retreating and scrambling and stopping tries as much as anything else.
7: So then who's more crucial on that edge? Because if you say one-on-one, it's Dane Gagai, but is it more Jermaine McEwen's work on the inside?
9: It's a unit approach, definitely.
5: it's definitely a unit approach, but the middles definitely need to do correct. Their job. We heard from Jacob Saifidi talk before. So
9: it's play the ball speed, yeah, isn't it, Bobcat?
5: You need to slow them down. You need to hunt from the inside, try and make Cody and then play early, because if you can dig right into the line, it makes decision-making hard on the end. And the other one for me that has a big role to play is Dom Young on the edge of the line. If he gets stepped back and waiting, that's when they tend to pull him apart. Or if he gets right out in front of Dane Gagai, yeah, he gets
9: smart.
5: Pulled apart.
9: So that, be smart. You
5: know, ideally nice and connected on that edge.
1: So the Cody Walker kicking game too then might have Doma in that second-guessing.
9: I don't reckon Souths have an exceptional kicking game either, Jim. Like, out of the backfield, they're not overly, like Sullivan, and they're not long. I mean, Latrell, if he kicks a bit, has got a tremendous length of kick. But I think the Knights can be, if they're good on kick reception, they'll get their share of opportunities. And they've got to be making Cody Walker uncomfortable in a good way, because I'd be upsetting him a bit if I were the Knights to really try and get him off his game.
1: All right, what about the journey of the Newcastle Knights coach Justin Holbrook? In his first year, he's taken a team that finished dead last. They held up the competition last year. 9 straight defeats. They bid Adam O'Brien farewell. Welcomed in Justin Holbrook, and wow, hasn't things changed so quickly? Here he is in his first year, back at the team he played for. In fact, he debuted in first grade for the Knights on this very ground against this very club, South Sydney. So you love the storylines and how they can play out sometimes. This is the thoughts of Justin Holbrook in the build-up.
3: I've got a big job to do. You know, they're threats. You know, they're playing, I guess, good at the right end of the season. So we're going to do a job on their key guys. And, we do that. We're confident we can get the win. When you think about finals and the teams that are in it, the teams that aren't in it, I think everyone should pat themselves on the back. It is hard to get into. You know, you got the top 8, and then you look at the sides that aren't in the, you know, playing finals footy, and there's plenty of good sides there. So, look, it's a reward for being consistent during the year, but, yeah, definitely we don't want to just be happy to be there. We want to be winning games, and, you know, I've loved this year, and I want it to continue, and so do the players.
1: Great year, but he doesn't want it to finish just yet, nor does anyone else in the
9: house. We want to keep it going too, don't we, Jim, for a couple of weeks, or maybe 4 weeks would be even better.
1: Yeah, not bad at all.
9: But you're right, I mean, he just seems to be able to deal with whatever comes across the bow and has been able to get on with it. And I mean, you know, Dylan Brown, we thought there was huge problems for that scenario, and then Sandon Smith, I mean, he's played 21 games, Jimmy, Sandon Smith at half, like either off the bench, 5'8", or halfback, so he's had a huge season for them, and he and Fletcher Sharp have developed a really nice combination, haven't they, in the last 6, 8, 10 weeks. So again, I like the Knights spine better than I do the South Sydney spine, to be honest.
5: Justin Holbrook, you listen to him speak, you see him around the place, you know, we've been lucky enough to know him and spend some time with him as well, and you can just see it comes across in the players, the way they play their football, the way they go about everything in the community, the way they, obviously the most important things on the field and winning games, but just every moment, everything they've done this year, they just do it with such grace, and they're just all about the club. They're all about each other, and it's been so good to see.
9: It seems really positive, Bobcat, doesn't it? Like,
5: absolutely.
9: It's a real positive energy that they seem to adopt the scenarios that they're in, and they just seem to get on with it. And I think that's been a real shining light for them this year.
1: Triple M NRL rocking the footy for you this Friday night, the first week of the finals. We'll continue to do that because not too far away, it is the big one, the first of the finals at Allianz Stadium. It's the Bunnies, it's the Knights, and we've got it for you right after this.
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1: Oh, great to have you with us. Allianz Stadium is where it is at to start the finals for 2026. The Newcastle Knights, yeah, a bit undermanned, but they are here to do a job against the pride of the league. The South Sydney Rabbitohs, who finished just above them, of course, on the ladder, won the rights to host the final, and what a venue it is to start things off in the finals. Jim Callinan with Michael Hagan, Andrew Ryan. Is there a better time of year, Hags, than finals time? It's just a little bit warmer. The sun's been out longer and we get to see the best in the comp.
9: It's the best time of year, Jimmy, and we're never quite sure what's going to unfold in these big games. And that's why tonight's, I still think, even though the Rabbits are warm favourites, anything can happen. And I'm hoping an ounce of luck goes Knights' way and they get themselves off to a good start and get on the front foot nice and early.
1: Oh, look, McDonald Jones Stadium was rocking pretty hard last Sunday afternoon when the mighty South Lions got home in the Newcastle Rugby League. But what about this place, Andrew Ryan? Allianz Stadium lit up like a button and just about jam-packed tonight.
5: Oh, it's been so good for so long. And the finals, how good is it? For me, it smacks of finals being at this ground because, you know, they are memories from a kid and seeing the big games there. And how good is this? How good is the atmosphere? The Knights are there after such a challenging year last year. They've got such a great mix. They'll go out and give this a massive crack here as they run out in front of the NRL trophy.
1: All right, let's take you through the two teams as Caelan Ponga's team hits the track, starting with the home side. Matt Duffy, Alex Johnson, Latrell Mitchell, Jack White and Campbell Graham. What a back five. Cody Walker joining Jaden Sullivan in the halves. Up front, Tevita Totola, Brandon Smith, Keon Kolomatangi, David Fifita, Talis Duncan and Cam Murray locks the scrum. Gray, Hubner, Kempe, Humphreys, Elliot Siegwald on the bench and Wayne Bennett coaching in game 9-8-7 and looking for win 601 at NRL level as Cam Murray takes out the pride of the league. Hagues, you've got the Knights.
9: At fullback, Caelan Ponga on the wings, Dominic Young and Greg Marju in the centres, Dane Gago and Bradman Best, the halves, Fletcher Sharp and Sandon Smith. Up front, Tyson Frizzell, Phoenix Crossland and Cody Hopwood. In the back row, Jermaine McEwen, Francis Manu Lelelua and Matt Croker. On the bench, Harrison Graham, Lachlan Crouch, Sami Solo, Thomas Cant, Fletcher Hunt and Toby Winner. Their coach is Justin Holbrook.
1: Oh, the atmosphere is absolutely electric here at Allianz Stadium. In the background, the bell was rung as well. The Rabbitohs do that at home games. Always a great feeling. And, of course, you can hear the famous Bunnies theme song in the background, Bobcat.
5: Yes, you can. And it looked like the great Phil Blake down there. Ooh. Former Rabbitohs player.
9: Legend.
1: Manly as well, wasn't he too?
5: Yes,
1: Phil Blake,
5: yes,
1: he was a gun.
9: Couldn't he score a try?
5: Oh, I love seeing the bell on finals.
1: All right. Go
5: the Knights.
1: Let's get into it. It's the Bunnies kicking off. The Knights will have first use of the football. They're stationed at the southern end of the ground. Ashley Klein calls time on and we are away. Rocking the footy all care of McDonald Jones Homes. Tyson Frizzell in jumper 8 and playing in the front row for the absent. Jacob Saifidi has first carry. Greg Marju, as is his wont, comes in off the wing for the second. And there's plenty of Bunnies in the defensive line as well. Ashley Klein keeping the six against close at hand for sure as the Bunnies do a little bit of work in defence as well. Fletcher Sharp's first carry left of the ruck. Gets to his feet nice and quick. Bradman Best comes in the dummy half. They go infield to Crossland, to Frizzell. There's Cody Hopwood's first carry. What an evening for him. His first finals at age 20. Filling in for Trey Mooney, of course, who's out for the rest of the season. First set's done. Kick goes downtown. It's the Rabbitohs with ball in hand. And Matt Duffy's got it. And driven back a metre or two. Tyson Frizzell led the kick chase with Matt Croker. But the Bunnies start this one just short of their 30-metre line. But Alex Johnson can only get over by a metre. Just over a minute done. Knights have had their first touch. Bunnies now three tackles in their first set. No score as yet on the Hunter GWM scoreboard. As some of the fans are still finding their seat for what is a great way to start the finals campaign for 2026. The Bunnies on the halfway line now, four done. They come to the right. Sullivan, short pass, finds David Fifita. Frizzell down the below, Sharp over the top. And they bring him down just over the Knights' 40-metre line. On play five, Sullivan goes to the skies. Caelan Ponga back there, just a metre or two in the field of play. Now has it about 12 off his own try line as the Knights get their hands on the footy for the second time as they just trade sets and the arm wrestle already ensues.
9: Yeah, important, Jimmy, just to get through these first three or four or five sets if you can, just to win that field position game. Of course, Souths have kicked off trying to force Newcastle out of their own half for the first 3 or 4 minutes. But Knights doing a good job here, early stages of this game.
1: And it's that man, Jermaine McEwen, the boys talked about a lot of charge straight into his opposite, Talis Duncan, who's back and playing on the back row. As they shape out to the left, Marju's got a lovely flick pass, but he's been bundled in the touch by Campbell Graham. Very happy to shift it there, the Knights, but the Bunnies' defence was up to it, and the Knights have turned it over only a few metres inside South Sydney's half.
9: Love the approach here by the Knights to shift the football out of yardage, Jimmy, but if you're going sideways, Souths like to be comfortable. They work really hard from inside out there, and Campbell Graham, great tackle on Greg Marju, forcing him in touch over the sideline, only 40 out off the Knights' try line.
1: Dan Dow, our man on the sideline, care of Academy Sheet Metal.
5: Yeah, and big stretch, Campbell Graham. His arms are about 8 metres long, so there's no way you're going around him. Yeah, Marju need to come in there, but I really like that approach. Shift it and make their edges work.
1: Yeah, it looked good.
9: Tackle.
1: Oh, that looks great. Francis Manu Lua with a strong tackle. Of course, his arm heavily wrapped in tape, given the elbow dislocation he suffered only a matter of weeks ago in Auckland. But he has suited up and he is out there. And the Knights need every bit of him tonight. Now the Bunny shifted this lethal left edge. It's Talis Duncan who runs into Hopwood and Co. And he's brought down on the Knights 30-metre line, play four, but only 15 in from the far side of the field. So they come back to the right and all the way over to Matt Dufty. Tries to skip past Fletcher Sharp, but he can't. And with the help of Bradman Best, they put him on his backside on the Knights 30, 10 in from this near side of the field. Cody Walker, it's an attacking kick from the Knights 30-metre line. Batted back by the Bunnies, and it's play on.
9: Still last.
1: Ashley Klein has said that is the last tackle of the set, even though Jack Watton jumped on it. So the Knights managed to see off that difficult situation, and they have ball in hand. 15 off their own line. No score here. 3 minutes done at Allianz.
9: Yeah, really important to turn them away on the back of an error or a penalty here tonight, Jim. And they had good numbers back on kick reception, good numbers around the football, good carry here by Bradman Best on play two.
1: Yeah, so not even five done. And you can already feel the difference in finals footy. Shifter to the right. Caelan Ponga tries to skip past Walker. Manages to beat the tackle, but Duncan comes and wraps up the Knights captain. Around 15 short of the halfway line. Certainly showing their hand early here, Newcastle. Happy to shift both sides of the park. Now they come back to the left. But it's Francis Manu'u'a. The straightening run. A little inside pass from Fletcher Sharp. So they get to their kick. Sandon Smith will do it. Despite a bit of pressure midfield, and it's a midfield bomb, if you like. Okay. Dom Young's got it. Offload. Now it's Jermaine McEwen, and he's going to score a try. Oh, what a start from Newcastle. This is sensational stuff. Dom Young leapt high. Looked like a nothing kick, and all of a sudden it's blown up in the face of the Bunnies, and it's Jermaine McEwen scoring the first of a potential double in someone's bold predictions. The Knights lead 4-0 with a kick to come. What a start from the red and blue.
9: Jimmy, some really expansive footy played by the Knights in the lead up to the set, and then a great kick and a perfect catch by Dom Young. Retrieved the footy and an offload back to Jermaine McEwen back through the middle. South Sydney, happy for Dom Young to catch it there, Jimmy, but they didn't get their numbers back to the footy. Dufty couldn't make the tackle. This is a brilliant start by the Knights. Just what the doctor ordered, Jimmy. 4-0, kick to come.
5: Yeah, well, the Newcastle Knights in that set, they shifted it both ways. And as Hague's just touched on there, Latrell Mitchell and co. just allowed Dom Young to get up easily above the pack. But unfortunately for his teammates, the Bunnies, there was none of them to be seen. Dufty wasn't in behind the ball, neither was Cody Walker. Jermaine McEwen looked up, and a 20-metre run straight to the line. What a start for the Knights.
1: Oh, wow. It's taken the air out of the Rabbitohs faithful. The Burrow's gone quiet, but gee, you realise just how many Knights supporters are now in the house. They are up and about.
9: Yeah, plenty of Knights supporters have made the trip down the freeway, Jimmy, and great start to the game, great atmosphere, but you're right, it's about how you start these big games, and the Knights made the error on one set, but they've come back with a really positive set and a great try to get themselves in front after, what, 5 or 6 minutes.
1: Oh, the house is a-rockin' with that start for all those in red and blue. Sandon Smith, 15 in from this near side. He's hit the far upright. It bounces back in the field of play. That was a very gettable conversion. Burnt 2 points potentially there, but it's the Knights who are going to play from in front. 6.5 done. They lead 4-0 and a great start.
9: And Jim, the thing that we haven't really talked about is the week off that the Knights have had, and they look like they've got good energy, good leg speed, and getting over the ad line really fast. So I think that's a real saving grace for them tonight, and they should have plenty of energy if they can control the ball well and keep their momentum going.
1: Triple M rocking the footy for you this finals Friday night from Allianz Stadium, with the Knights leading 4-0 on the Hunter GWM scoreboard. 6.5 played, red hot start. Tyson Frizzell crashes the kick return back into David Fifita and Keon Kolomatangi. Maju again wrapping around, happy to do the work out of backfield, gets to his feet quickly. Crossland dummy half, the Denny Badiris medal winner, and a worthy one at that. In the same position, of course, Denny Badiris did so well in for so many years. Cody Hopwood in jumper 10. His first finals appearance. He'll be hoping it's the first of many in the red and blue jumper. Frizzell's second involvement in the sets got them just inside South's half as they now put boot to ball on the fifth and last. And it's Dufty retrieving it, getting it just past his own 20-metre line before three Knights then pushing back another metre or two. So 7.5 done, Newcastle leading 4-0. Bunnies now working their way out of backfield with Alex Johnson.
9: Perfect set after points, Jimmy. Great kick, and their red zone discipline and defence has to be spot on. Carry here by Luttrell on the short side.
1: It's probably the first involvement we've seen him, given the hot start from the Knights. Now Talis Duncan getting involved. He's a big return too, Bobcat. Very strong, playing centres in the last few weeks, now in the back row again.
5: Yeah, he's been super impressive, as you said, in both positions, and he's one to watch for sure. So we see the bunnies shifting this time.
1: Yeah, Whiten juggled it, retrieved it, got the ball to Campbell Graham, but Bradman Best was able to stop him 15 metres inside their half. Fifth and last, it's Sullivan doing the kicking, and it's a bit of a wonky old bomb that's taken pretty well at the back by Ponga. Now he busts through. He's gotten over the 20-metre line before he's wrapped up. He threatened to really make the clean break, did the Knights captain, as Fletcher Sharp goes out of dummy half. Cam Murray folds him back and slows things down. Knights playing from in front. A great start. McEwen scoring early. 4-0 lead the Knights. Around 8.5 played as Smith goes for a one-out run. And it picks up 10 metres. He's playing it on the fourth, on the halfway line. Ponga running it to the right, out the back. Gagai had Dom Young a little bit free. And now bumps into a couple of Rabbitohs. He's giving one of his teammates an absolute gobful. It might have been Jermaine McEwen that just got his line mixed up. And Gags was not impressed at all. Here's Dom Young chasing the kick. Gets Alex Johnson out of the way. Gets his hand to the ball. Sullivan then kicks it into end goal. But the Ashley Klein...
9: Knock on, Dom Young.
1: He's going to bring it back for the original knock on. That was Big Dom. He absolutely crashed through Alex Johnson, who was trying to provide a bit of an escort.
9: But a great tactic here. Dufty, not a big man by any means. Alex Johnson may have been there in an escort role and got left alone there. I think that could have been reviewed big time.
5: I was just about to say the same thing. Early in the year, they were cracking down on them so much, and he definitely changed his line and went across. Look, previously, I didn't think there was an issue with that, but early in the year, they were penalising it for those.
1: Yep. What was a penalty at the start of the year? Quite often goes out the back door this time.
5: Yeah, that's a fair call, but...
1: All right, let's get back to it. Knights leading 4-0 as we tick over the 9-minute mark. And Cam Murray, the most unlikely player to make an error, has done so. 10 metres his side of halfway. He's turned it over. The Knights will be in a good ball situation and looking for a second straight try.
9: A little bit nervous, Jimmy, the Rabbits. They've been flying high, but semi-final footy, we talked about it pre-game, different pressure. It does funny things, Jimmy, to even the best players.
5: Yeah, you don't often see that, do you? Cam Murray's played in some huge games, and what an opportunity for the Knights here now. They have been fully energised, full of running, just... good opportunity to take some juice out of the Rabbitohs' side here.
1: So the scrum fed and one centre field, 35 off South Sydney's try line, and it's Bradman Best playing it now on their 30 as they come back to the centre of the field through Hopwood. Goes to ground around 25 off the Bunnies' try line. Smith on the right finds Ponga. There's some numbers here. Tries to break through, nearly does before he's dragged down desperately Cody Walker. Dufty with the second effort, but it's play on. They're only 10 off the Bunnies' try line as they now shift to the left. That's a good tackle on Fletcher Sharp. They've lost a few metres on the play, which is the fourth tackle of the set. Centre of the field, 20 off the Bunnies' try line. Bradman Best on the left, looks up, finds Whiten staring him down. So he goes in field, and now he's tackled. Fifth and last, 20 metres from this near touchline, around 12 off their try line. It's going to be attacking kick from Smith. Over to Dom Young, who's already had a big say already. Bats this one over the touchline, unfortunately, for the red and blue. The Knights will turn it over, but only 5 off the Bunnies' try line. Newcastle leads the Rabbitohs 4-0, 11.5 done here in Sydney.
9: Jim, I'm liking the intent of Kalen Ponga out the back. He's happy to run the football, really challenge Walker on that left edge. It was a slow play the ball because Dufty made a second effort, and then the Knights couldn't shift to the other edge because of that, and they shut it down. So Ashley Klein, we know, lets things go a bit, Jimmy, and the Knights have to counteract that if they can.
1: Two plays here for South Sydney. Campbell Graham gets to his feet. Around 22 off his own try line as Fifita carries the footy for another 8 or 9 metres at the centre of the field.
5: I just saw Francis Manulelua reeling out of the back there with his elbow. It's very heavily strapped. Going to have to keep an eye on him in that. And six again. And he's split as well.
1: Yeah, God, he's in the walls there. So Bobcat will keep an eye on Francis for us as the Bunnies get a six again for an infringement at the ruck. So it's play two and they're dead centre of the field. To the right they come. Sullivan finds Dufty further over.
9: Good job there, Fletcher Sharp, Bradman Best.
1: Yeah, three-man Knights tackle. Stop the Rabbitohs fullback, 35 off their line, play three. Back to the left. And it's one of their big men in Totola, marching it up the centre. Four done now of this set. The Rabbitohs building. 30 off the Knights try line centre of the field. As they come back to the right, Jack Whiten brought down. Sharp and Best. Good two-man Knights tackle. They get to their kick. Oh, that's not the man who wants to do it for Feeder. He threw it back inside to Sullivan, who should have kicked. He gave it to Murray. Now they keep coming to the left. It's Cody Walker grubbering. It's Dom Young in a foot race with Alex
0: Too
1: Johnson.
0: Big.
1: But the Steens beat them all over. It goes dead in goal. And the Knights will have
0: Here
1: it back
0: go.
1: On the 20-metre line as Latrell and Dane Gagai get up.
9: This is good. This is good, Jimmy. This is ideal. Trying to put Latrell and Cody.
1: Oh,
9: here we go. He's had a swing.
1: For it. Latrell Mitchell's been penalised.
9: Bin Jimmy.
1: And now has gone straight back at Dane Gagai. Well, we know he's got a short fuse. He can red line Latrell.
9: Let's
1: has
9: see.
1: Has he coughed up a big penalty? Has he cost his
9: side? Here we go. Let's see how Ashley Klein handles this one, Jimmy.
1: Huge moment. Has Latrell Mitchell swung?
9: He's missed.
1: He is very lucky he has missed the chin of Dane Gagai.
9: Still could be in the bin, Jim.
1: Two combatants, two great friends, really, but two incredible rivals. And Dane
9: Gagai
1: got
9: him
1: a little one back
9: little
1: with the
9: jab
1: right,
9: on the chin first.
1: Which is more a push-off, perhaps.
9: Yeah.
1: This is going to be interesting. Stand by, folks.
7: Afterwards, Latrell walks back to him and appears to strike.
9: Yep. Could be bin. Even if he missed him, the intent was there, right?
1: Well, there was no need to go back.
9: No.
1: Was there? He'd given up the penalty.
9: And the game has changed, right?
1: All right, let's have a listen to Ashley Klein. He's got Caelan Ponga there. So Dane Gagai's last effort was also...
9: They'll both be in the bin, Jimmy. How about that?
1: Well, Latrell was the instigator. So you got Chris Butler in the bunker. Has to come up with a ruling here. And Dane Gagai, I think, giving some feedback that, come on, let's just get on with it.
9: You've got to be so smart and so disciplined these days, unfortunately.
1: You see Caelan Ponga, there's nothing in it, Ashley. Let's just play football. Give us the penalty and we'll play on. It would be an overreaction if both went to the bin,
9: but that's,
1: in my
9: that's
1: opinion.
9: It's likely.
1: But it is likely. Here we go.
7: Caelan.
9: This is the other, who gets the penalty, Jim?
1: Well, he's already given the penalty to Newcastle, I believe. Right. So
7: whatever
1: he's got the captains in. Let's take a listen.
7: We are going to have a penalty, okay, to Newcastle, all right?
9: Yeah.
7: Okay. We're going to cut that out, right? We're not going to have it. No, we're not going to have that type of incident occur throughout the game. Doesn't matter. For control.
1: So there we go. It's a penalty, Newcastle. 10 off their own line, and it comes because Latrell Mitchell hit the red line and just went a little bit through it. Thankfully for him, he hasn't cost his team a 12-on-13 situation. What a start. The Knights lead 4-0, but it got very hot and heavy there for a moment or two, Hakes.
9: Yeah, I like this look of this.
1: Oh,
9: his,
1: and there's Dane Gagai running straight at him. And he gets the cheeky offload to Sandon Smith.
9: Latrell is in a bit of trouble here, Jim, if he keeps this going.
1: Oh, okay. Let's stay with the footy because Latrell is fired up.
9: Here we
1: he's
9: go.
1: He's chasing, and now another penalty.
7: Dane.
1: No, he's asked
7: Dane.
1: Him to go back. He had his arm up,
7: Dane.
1: Ashley Klein.
9: Dane's got a bit to say.
5: Dane's got to play it. Dane Gagai's got to play the ball.
1: Oh, he's called held when Dane had the football. He still doesn't know. The touch he's actually had to come in Belinda Sharp to actually tell him. The noise here is amazing at Allianz Stadium. Oh, here they come. Let's see how they fly off the line here, the Bunnies. It was McEwen that ran into Murray and Brandon Smith. And aren't they getting lively, the locals at Allianz Stadium? Good carry, the footy, Tyson Frizzell.
9: Great work.
1: Now earns a penalty.
9: Great work. Tyson Frizzell, quick play the ball, wins a penalty for his team.
1: Oh, okay. 14 and a half done as we look at the replay as Latrell and Gags went head-to-head again from the tap restart. Don't you love finals footy,
5: yes.
1: Andrew Ryan?
5: Oh, how good is this to see? And Dane Gagai just grabbing the footy and going, I am coming straight at you and just watching Latrell. This is theatre at its best. How good is finals footy?
1: Oh, it's the Knights leading 4-0, 14 and a half played first half at Allianz. If this is finals footy, I can't wait for the next month. Triple M NRL rocking it for you this finals Friday night. Hopwood with another strong carry. Duncan getting a bit tied up, but Hopwood plays it.
9: Here we
1: now
9: go.
1: Ponga gets it back on the right. McEwen's got it. Charges at Cody Walker and Cam Murray and Brandon Smith goes to ground on the third. 25 off the Bunnies try line. Over to the left they come. Smith finds Ponga. He's busy. There's Sharp. Wants a runner on the inside. Gets Greg Marju. Fifita down low. Keon McIntyre. Matangi over the top on play four. Now back to the right. And there's numbers again. It's Gagai. One-on-one with Latrell Mitchell. Great tackle. Grasses Gags. 10 off the line. Fifth and last. Sandon Smith now kicking back over to the left side of the field. Bradman Best is there. Goes up, bounces down. Sharp. It's play on. It's Greg Marju for the corner.
0: And it was six again defense. Too, Jimmy.
1: It was six again. I don't think he knew. He went for the line. Two bunnies get him. They lose it over. And the bunnies hold on after a nervous moment. What a start. 16 played, 4-0. It feels like we've had three halves of footy already.
9: Knights are playing fast, Jimmy. And the South Sydney Rabbitohs aren't going with them at the moment, either on the play the ball speed or their line speed. And Knights have finished this set inside the Knights 10. So it should be a play the ball Rabbits inside the 10. Knights have got them exactly where they want them.
1: Oh, it's all happening here, Andrew Ryan. It's hard to keep up.
5: Yeah, it sure is. High energy. The Knights are trying to go after them defensively here too. It's been they've showed some great intent carrying the footy and in defence as well here. The Rabbitohs fighting to get some yards coming out of trouble here.
1: Well, to be fair, the Knights have had pretty much the weight of possession and field possession, but they only lead by 4 points to nil on the Hunter GWM scoreboard as the bunny shift left. Yes. And here it is again. The one-on-one battle continues. Latrell Mitchell had it. Gagai met him. Ball and all tackle.
9: Great defence. Matty Croker.
1: Goes to ground 10 short of the halfway line. Yes, Gags did need a little bit of extra help to bring down his opposite, but the job was done. So South get to their kick on the fifth and last. Five short of the halfway line. So down the centre of the field they go to find Kalen Ponga, who's already been very busy in this first 16 and a half minutes with his side leading 4-0 on the Hutter GWM scoreboard. He starts this set just short of their own 30-metre line. Dom Young comes in off the wing for a carry, just gets over the 30.
9: If you wanted a blueprint on how best to handle South Sydney, the Knights have got it in the opening 20 or 17 minutes of this game, Jimmy.
1: On great his carry. Marju splits them right up the middle. Some fatigued bunnies defence and Greg Marju picked them apart. Cody Walker manages to bring him down, but not after a gain of around 20. Cam Murray a bit loose with that hit, but it was a strong tackle on Sandon Smith. Fourth of the set. Here they come, the Knights. Over to the left, Fletcher Sharp finds Bradman Best. Looks up, tries to get past Jack Whiten. Good tackle. Brings the Beast down just over the Bunnies' 30-metre line. It's Fletcher Sharp doing the kicking on the fifth and last, and it's another attacking one. Oh, they let it bounce again. Here the Bunnies, Alex Johnson gets it and stays in the field of play by centimetres. Well, that could have been another huge play there for Newcastle. But the Bunnies have got it through Campbell Graham, but only five off their line. Two tackles already in this set. Now Duffy only just gets over the 10-metre line now on tackle three.
9: They are rattled in the backfield here. South Sydney can throw a blanket over them, Jimmy.
1: And now there's four done. Fifita it is. He's only on their 20. The Knights leading 4-0 and all over the Bunnies at the moment. So they shift it to the left. Duncan acting left centre because Latrell Mitchell's having a breather out the back. It's been a very fast start. Here is that man now. They need his left peg. He boots it downtown on the fifth. Kalen Ponga takes it. And Newcastle just winning the territory battle as the captain bounces off a couple. They start this set just short of the halfway line.
9: Jimmy, this field position is gaining in Knights' favour. They're going to start this set nearly inside South's territory.
1: And now shifted over to the left. Bradman Best has got it. Campbell Graham, good tackle. With the help of Tevita Totola, they stop him. Play two on the halfway line. What a start. This finals series on Triple M NRL. As they come to the left with Big Francis, who threw a pass out the back in hope, and luckily Bradman Best dived on it. Francis does not look 100%, dealing with a head gash and, of course, playing with his left arm heavily strapped after that dislocation. His right arm, should I say. They're shifting to that side now. There's Pomp out the back. There's Gagai. There's space. Looks up. One-on-one with Walker. He can't do the job. Alex Johnson can.
9: But held off the ball.
1: Klein has found a penalty on the fourth. Newcastle will fully load. 30 off the Bunnies try line. They lead 4-0. 19 and a half done. It's all Newcastle so far.
9: Late shot Latrell Mitchell on the lead runner, Jimmy, which has given the penalty to the Knights.
5: I was wondering how long it would take because Kalen's been going out the back and they've been sliding off on him, and that threat of him showing and going this time, Latrell's gone, I'm coming up and in, because on the opposite side of the field, they're doing the same thing, and at the moment, they've got him jumping at shadows on everything here, the Knights. Great footy from them.
1: Well, discipline. That's three penalties now for the Newcastle Knights. and it's put them in a great position. They'll start this set 10 off the far side of the field, but only 30 off the Bunnies try line. Newcastle leading 4-0. Need to convert all this position into some more points, you would think. Frizzell, starting front row with a big frizz. Another good run. Gets to his feet quickly. Play two. He's 15 off the line. Back to the right. Sandon Smith inside ball for McEwen. Bounces off Murray. Spins around.
0: Good play,
1: Walker,
0: the ball.
1: Jumps on his back. They're five off the line. Here they come. Hopwood. Good hands. Croker. Oh. Bounces off one. Now runs into trouble.
0: Offload.
1: Gets a great offload. There's Tyson Frizzell. Shapes a pass to the right. It's McEwen who looks up. Nothing doing. Takes the tackle. Fourth of the set. Still on the hammer. They're just to the right of the post. Five off the Bunnies try line. Back to the left they come now. Here's Paul.

0: to be. They stop a certain try. Marzu denied in the corner. 4-0 Knights over the Rabbitohs, but the Bunnies are somehow hanging on.
1: Still a great result, Jimmy. They had them stretched there. Rabbits had to slide from the inside. Whiten, a quality player, and Sullivan getting there to force Marzu about 3 or 4 inches short of the try line into touch. Been awesome footy by the Knights. Again, South playing the ball on their 10, Jimmy, and struggling to get out of their own territory at the moment.
2: Yeah, well, they're hanging on, aren't they, the Rabbitohs? And it's important this period for the Knights just to keep their discipline here, keep the Rabbitohs coming out of trouble. They don't want to give us an easy out here, but the Knights are playing some great footy, just haven't been able to ice a couple of those opportunities.
0: Thanks, Bobcat. Care of Academy Sheet Metal. It has been a ripping start to finals. 18 to play in this first half. It's only 4-0, but so much has happened already as Whiten, with a good carry on the right now, finally gets the Bunnies Newcastle side of halfway. David Fifita, good carry. Oh, second effort there from Francis.
1: Play on.
0: Six and it's more. A full set of six. It was the second effort. Now it's South Sydney finally in a good ball situation and a full set of six. It starts 25 off Newcastle's try line. They've rung in the recruits as well. That's Hubner off the bench and running up the middle of the field. Sullivan, right, looks for an inside runner, throws the dummy.
1: There we go. Hang on. So taken off the ball on the inside.
0: Yeah, Jermaine McEwen's the guilty party.
1: And Cam Murray.
0: So it's just flipped a little bit. Newcastle were dominating. Now off the back of a full set of six, they have given up a penalty and only 15 off their own try line. Knights leading 4-0, the Bunnies, though. Might have a say about that.
1: Jermaine McEwen just taking Cam Murray without the football. Sullivan show and go. They're going to keep it going here, Jimmy, looking for a four-pointer.
0: Yeah, no 2 points. It would have been a gift. They want four to get back on level terms. They're only a metre off the try line. It's Hubner again. Just to the right, he reaches out. They stop him. Care of the rump of Big Francis. They hammer away to the right. It's Whiten looking up. It's Bradman Best, one-on-one. Good tackle. The Beast brings him down. Five short of the try line. Five off this near touchline where Campbell Graham tries to pick the Knights' pockets. But Fletcher Sharp was too good indeed. Four tackles done. The Bunnies chasing it. 4-0. Been an age since they've been down here. All the way over to the left. What a shot. McEwen has cleaned up Matt Duffy.
1: Last.
0: Gets to his feet. It's the fifth and last. Walker reels in the kick. Grubbers over the chips over the
1: great
0: top.
1: Great work. Bradman Best.
0: Best takes it on the full in the end goal. The Knights see him off and they'll start on their own 20. 4-0 the Knights over the Bunnies. 16 and a half to play first half as Dom Young gets him to the 30. And now over it. He's broken a couple of tackles. Still going, Dom Young. He's over halfway. And it's the first. What a carry of the footy.
1: Where's the second effort? There you go, Jim.
0: Okay, play on. Newcastle now, all of a sudden, they're on the attack. What a game of footy this Friday night to start finals. You can hear the chant in the background. The Knights faithful. As Newcastle also go to their bench with Lockie Crouch out there and his first involvement. Playing it on the second, 25 off the try line, centre of the field. McEwen now advances at another 10 to the right and he's been hit high.
1: Oh, hang on.
0: It's another penalty.
1: Cody Walker.
0: Right around the mush. On report, Cody. And on report, you heard there from Ashley Klein. So all of a sudden, it's the Knights back on the attack, Bobcat.
1: They might need to have another look at this. He was dropping into the contact, but we've seen worse reviewed.
0: Doesn't look like there's going to be any more to it, though, Bobcat.
2: You reckon they'll take the two here? Cody Walker on report. No, they're tapping and going.
0: Here we go. 4-0 Knights over the Rabbitohs. Greg Marju's been denied twice by ripping defence in this left edge. Can it be third time lucky for Big Greg? The most prolific try scorer for the Knights this season. They're 10 off the line. Play one. Over to the left. Here's Ponga running it. Oh, ball bounces. But it's Marju again. Runs out of space on the left. Comes back infield. But he's brought down by three Bunnies. 2 metres short. Here comes the Knights out of dummy half. It's McEwen. No, it's Big Francis. And he's picked them offside, so it's a full set of six. Newcastle, 10 off the Bunnies try line, looking for their second try to start this clash. Lockie Crouch goes down, five off the try line, right in front of the goalposts as they come back left. Frizzell! Good tackle from Fifita down low, finished off over the top. Newcastle, play two. Croker, straightening run. In line with the left upright. Five short of the try line. Three done this set. Newcastle keep hammering away. They kick early from Sandon Smith.
1: Yes.
0: Oh, what

0: kick chase it is from Dane Gagai, who's planted the football. What an effort! Dane Gagai effort play centimetres inside the dead ball line, and Newcastle have their second. 8-0, kick to come just to the right of the posts. Newcastle on fire in Sydney tonight.
1: Jimmy, loving the patient approach by the Knights in good ball. They just kept turning the ball back through the middle, making Souths make efforts, getting off the line, and then Sandon Smith, who's been outstanding this year at halfback, goes with an early kick at the far post, and Dane Gagai, the veteran, charges through, beats Duffy to the ball, gets the ball down comfortably inside the in-goal. Awesome start by the Knights. It's been all Newcastle, 8-0 kick to come.
2: Outstanding start from the Newcastle Knights. As Hags was just talking about there, they just punched holes in them on the middle third there. Nice and patient, took some juice out of it. And Sandon Smith, what a buy he's been for the Newcastle Knights this year. He could see that the left edge of the Rabbitohs were up there, trying to worried about the run threat. And aren't the kicks terrorising them at the moment? The high kicks, short kicks, great touch there from Sandon Smith. And Dane Gagai, he is just playing with so much fight and care for his teammates. What a try.
3: Oh, yeah, great analysis from Michael Hagan and Andrew Ryan for Academy Sheet Medal as Dane Gagai. We've seen him in these one-on-one battles with Latrell Mitchell, which has been worth the price of admission alone. And now,
1: he's
3: getting
1: got
3: on the end of that grubber kick. It's a huge effort play. That's Sandon Smith is now iced with a conversion to make it a 10-0 scoreline on the Hunter GWM scoreboard.
1: And a little bit of homework there, Jimmy, with Cody Walker and both Latrell Mitchell pushing up past the ball on the edge of the line, and Sandon Smith summing it up perfectly, very quickly, and Dane Gagai, brilliant.
3: Who saw this start coming tonight? Michael Hagan. And Andrew Ryan. You both did, of course. We've got just under 13 to play in the first half, which has been everything that finals football is billed as and more. And we've got so much for you here on Triple M as we rock it for you. Care of McDonald Jones Homes, the Hunters leading home builder, with the Knights up 10-0 and 20 off their own try line, with another set after scoring their second try of the contest. Francis Manu-Lalua, we know he's playing busted. Right arm heavily strapped as they shift to the right. It's his back row partner McEwen with a carry.
1: Great carry.
3: He's around 12 short of the halfway line as the Bunnies continue to go to their bench.
1: Tyson Vizel has turned the clock back tonight, Jim, with his carries and his energy.
3: They come, shifting left, short pass, finds Big Francis, offload to Kalen Ponga, in backfield, he grubbers, Fletcher Sharp's there, it's a foot race.
1: Taken without
3: he
1: the football.
3: He just couldn't handle the steed, and it goes over the sideline. The Knights bench is up. Ashley Klein wants a look. This could be a penalty try.
1: Or bin.
4: He's all right on the tackle, otherwise we're looking at potential professional fouls, and then the ball then goes touching goal after a knock-on.
3: Oh, there's another big moment. It's Campbell Graham, who might have just tackled him early. I'm not sure.
1: Line ball, Jimmy, on review.
5: Clear Fletcher Sharp is onside from the kick chase. You can see at this point that he's touching the ball, which means it's legal for Campbell Graham to engage in a tackle.
3: Oh, wow.
1: Millimetres.
3: It is, but he's timed it just right, you reckon?
1: Oh, wow. Yep, it'll be knock-on.
5: The ball's
1: Fletcher
5: knocked on and then goes touching goal. We have a decision.
1: Seven tackles.
3: What is it about this left edge? Greg Marju has been denied twice, and now Fletcher Sharp.
1: Brilliant work by Callum Ponga down the left side and the kick.
3: Okay, 10-0 Knights over the Rabbitohs, but there's three really golden opportunities that have come and gone for the Knights. So mark that down. That could be a talking point at the end of this one. We've still got just under 12 to play first half. It has been a hell of a contest already, and it is the Knights bursting out of the blocks with two tries, leading the Bunnies 10-0, who have it ball in hand. But in quicksand in backfield as Tyson Frizzell manhandles Bud Sullivan. He's on the 30-metre line, his own, on play three. And they can only advance it a few more metres through the centre of the field.
2: Loving this. They are going after them defensively. Their line speed, their contact, outstanding.
3: Okay, that's play five. Keon Kolomatungi goes to ground, 10 short of the halfway line. And it's Latrell Mitchell now with a big, towering bomb kick that just blows around in the breeze. It bounces into the safe arms of Kalen Ponga, who throws a wild ball out to the left. Bradman Best is able to retrieve it just. That was a nervous moment for all in red and blue. He plays out only 12 off his own try line and only a few metres inside the field of play. DiMaggio gets him to the 20 play two. We're just starting to catch our breath. It has been a frantic first half. Ooh, but the Walker Knights say, no, hang on.
1: He's gone.
3: Oh, Bunnies player has gone down like a sniper.
1: Cody Walker. He's out.
3: Oh, that's a huge moment for the Bunnies. We'll get back to it because Kalen Ponga says, I want more. Short pass, centre of the field. Tough. Sullivan, desperate tackle. Stops Crouch on the halfway line. Smith looks up, tries to beat them with some fancy footwork. He goes to ground on the Bunnies 40 on play five.
1: Run there it is on the edge.
3: So much happening. It's the Knights having a look on the right side.
5: That's McEwen. Play on.
3: It's come off a Bunny's back. Tyson Frizzell's there. Alex Johnson jumps on
1: Frizz it. Has grabbed him too early
3: they
1: on the catch.
3: Drag him over the touchline, but it might have just been a bit too much because Klein says that's a penalty.
1: Gee, that was touch and go, that one too.
3: What about this on the sideline, Andrew Ryan?
2: Yeah, Cody Walker's done his calf. He's just gone sniper in the background, gone straight down. Dom Young goes straight into that hole, and he's come straight off the field here, Cody Walker. His hand went up to the sideline straight away.
3: That is a huge update, Care of Academy Sheet Metal. What an update that is, and a huge blow for the Bunnies. Cody Walker gone, and a calf muscle, he might be gone for the season.
1: Yeah, you'd say so, Jim. And it's because the Knights have played so fast and they've kept going at him all the time, they're putting him and Latrell Mitchell under all sorts of pressure.
3: Oh, and there's Latrell Mitchell charging into him, and now picked up and put on his backside. And who is it? Dane Gagai underneath. What a one-on-one battle, and he gets up very slowly for it too. The Knights flying off the line. It's Crouch, it's Croker. They are swarming in defence, the red and blue. They lead 10-0 with 9 to go, first half. NRL Finals football, it is just different.
1: Yep, is Humphreys the man to come on for him?
2: Yeah, he was already on playing hooker, but he's gone to the halves, so I'd say Brandon Smith would come back into that hooking role.
3: That is indeed how it is. Good pickup, Andrew Ryan. As Humphreys plays the ball to that man, Smith, who's back out there. Cody Walker, calf muscle done, he's off. It's play five, and it's Humphreys under all sorts of pressure that gets the kick away. Kalen Ponga takes it, says Dom Young, come in for a carry. And so he's pretty well met, actually. Put on his backside, if you don't mind, 15 off his own try line.
2: Well, this game has been so fast. You can just see the fatigue starting to set in, but the back five...
1: Brilliant.
2: For the Knights have been outstanding. And throw Tyson Frizzell in the mix too.
3: Yeah, Greg Margie with a carry on that occasion. Now it's Bradman Best. Pretty solid South defence all the same. It's play through. They're on their 30. Fletcher Sharp out of dummy half. They grab a leg. So Crossland gets the pass back. And now he flies it over to the captain, who's having a field day on this right side. Oh, a little bit high perhaps from Humphreys. Jeez. On the top of Ponga's head. But it's play on. Sienna Smith, lovely pass to Dane Gagai. Tries to get past Latrell Mitchell, who grasses in with a bootlace tackle, and Johnson over the top. So Newcastle will do the kicking, 5 metres the side of South Sydney. And it's Sandon Smith doing it, and it's Dane Gagai, or is it Matt Croker leading the line? It's the latter. Croker, good tackle on Dufty, 15 off his own try line. Knights leading at 10-0, 7.5 to play. Cody Walker's off. Calf muscle done. So much has happened in this first half already.
1: So, Jimmy, Knights have had 60% of the ball, Rabbits 40. They've got through 18 of 20 sets, Rabbits 12 of 13. High stand, quality game of footy.
3: Indeed it is, as we rock it for you, care of McDonald Jones Homes, this finals Friday night. Brandon Smith playing it, 15 short of the halfway line on the fourth. Cameron Murray looks for support. It doesn't come, so he takes the tackle, last of the set. The Bunnies get through one. They know they're down their chief playmaker. So Sullivan now with the kicking duties. Just fires it deep. The captain from Newcastle takes it and now gets Greg Marger to come in for a carry. He gets them over the 20-metre line. Newcastle playing from in front. Just under 7 to play first half. They're up 10-0. Two tries. Looking for another to really cash in on what's been a very dominant first half. Dane Gagai, right of the ruck, steps back in field. Only picks up a metre or so three done, and they're still inside their own 30-metre line. Pasami Solo charges towards their own 40. Good first touch as he comes off the bench. Phoenix Crossland, well, he's kicked a few 40-20s, but that won't be another one. It hits the grass a couple of times before Dufty picks it up, and he'll start this set just over their own 30-metre line. 6 minutes to play. It's the Bunnies chasing the Knights, 10-0 at Allianz Stadium tonight.
1: Jimmy, we've seen how the Knights have played their footy all year. They've always prepared to shift the football, take risks, but with five to go, it would be lovely to see them just knock out three or four sets with the footy, get to their kick, and make South Sydney work off their own line.
3: Oh, what a shot! Francis Manu
1: What's his penalty for?
0: has rattled the cage of Cam Murray and the Steedon flown free, but it's a penalty.
1: Inside the 10. He's kidding, Ashley Klein.
0: Oh, what a shot, but Big Francis. Let's look at the replay.
1: That's half a yard. Like,
0: oh,
1: the whole
0: come
1: line
0: on.
1: Is half a yard off.
0: No way.
1: You don't reckon Souths have been off because they've been on the back foot the whole game?
0: Oh, he actually
1: that's a brilliant tackle.
0: Before Francis even got
1: that's
0: there.
1: That's such a blight on the game that he's called a penalty on that.
2: Well, it's a knock on before he actually touches him.
1: That's horrible refereeing.
0: So it gives the Bunnies a massive chance with 5 minutes to go in the first half. Latrell Mitchell, tap restart, 10 off the far touchline, but only 20 off the Knights try line. They've had very few opportunities. In fact, this is only the seventh time they've been tackled in the Knights' 20-metre zone. South Sydney, shell-shocked. They've coughed up two tries, lost Cody Walker to an injury. Can they get some points and head into half-time with something to show for it? Here's Latrell Mitchell. Dane Gagai cuts him from down below. Three done this set. They're still 10 off the Knights' try line. Humphreys comes back to the right. Kolomatangi skips across to the right. Throws the ball. A dummy. Now a
1: numbers.
0: Pass. Oh, Whiten's got it. Here's Campbell Graham for the corner, and they are over. South Sydney do score on the back of a very soft penalty, but they've cashed in a very rare look, and it's Big Stretch needing every bit of his wingspan to cross in the right-hand corner. South Sydney with their first points of the contest, 10-4 with a kick to come from way out to the right.
1: Ashley Klein, renowned for not getting involved in games like this, Jimmy, but made a terrible call for inside the 10 against the Knights. Souths have been in front plenty of occasions tonight. In the end, Souths get a good ball set. Kolomatangi drifts across field. The Knights' left edge gets stranded there. Bradman Best in a bit too tight. Greg Marju committed to Fifita, who tips on to Whiten. Whiten, quick hands to Graham, who's always going to score in that right-hand corner. Gets the ball down in the corner. Kick to come from on the paint.
0: Bobcat Ryan, your eyes are on that touchline on this replay.
2: It is so tight. It is extremely tight. Francis comes flying over and gets a piece of him. I think he might have just got it down. But off the back of that penalty, a bit of time in good ball there. Kalamatangi just creeping across the field. And as Hakes just touched on, Bradman got turned in there a little bit. The left edge was a little bit disjointed. They'd be disappointed. They're going to have a couple of looks at this, but I feel like he just got in. Yeah, they were just a little bit jagged on their left edge, the Knights there, and tried to fight and scramble to get across. Had they done enough? I don't think so.
0: Well, Latrell Mitchell is ready for the sideline conversion. He's got it around 26 metres off the try line and about 2 centimetres inside the touchline. It is his favoured side for a left-footed kicker. He needs this to go over, and it will. What a sideline conversion. Latrell Mitchell, that's got the faithful on their feet. Shell shock no more. They are right back in this contest. 10-6 on the Hunter GWM scoreboard. The Knights leading the Bunnies. 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
1: Francis got a bit caught up in that little bit of play as well. Bobcat just got dragged in and Kolomatangi skipped to the outside, created the extra number. And Souths, they're a quality team, Jim. In good ball, they're going to get points, but the Knights needed to do better against that penalty.
0: All right, we're back underway. Just under 3 minutes to play in this first half and the Bunnies are in the contest. It's only a four-point ball game, 10-6, and that's saying something given the domination the Red and Blue had for large parts of this first half.
1: Oh,
0: and now another penalty.
1: Yeah.
0: It's another penalty. Ashley Klein is evening things up a tad here.
1: Yeah, they've got to see this one off, but you can't be giving penalties away on play 2 and 3 in yardage. It's Phoenix Crossland making a play on the ball on the way down. That's a strip. So you've got to be better than in your discipline in red zone.
2: Well, we spoke pre-game. You just don't want them invite them into your area, and they love this. They get energised by it. Good ball. Fifita carrying the ball strong now. They just need to see this set off. Big defensive set here and try and close them out before halftime.
0: All right, we've got 2 minutes to play in what has been an enthralling first half of football this NRL Finals Friday night at Allianz. The Knights are up 10-6, but it's the Bunnies now with some momentum, and Cameron Murray hits the line, offloads Brandon Smith, fractured defensive line, but Crossland gets there and so does Sorlo, and they stop him on their 30, but it's only play 3.
3: Sullivan comes over to the right, gets it onto Fifita. Can only advance it a few metres. Four done now. Around 22 off the Knights' try line. They come back to the left. Murray first receiver. Short pass. Good tackle. Crouch on.
1: Left.
3: Kolomatangi. Quick play the ball. Smith. He's offside. It's six again. Smith picked it. They're playing on for now. It's Humphreys running at the line. There's a minute 15 left, but if there's a full set here for the Rabbitohs, who are only half a metre off the try line. Wild pass out the back. Well taken. Sullivan looks up. Gives it to Cam Murray. The inspirational skipper.
1: Minute on the clock, Jim.
3: Play two here, South Sydney. Five off the Knights' try line, centre of the field. So they come across to the right. There's Whiten. He had an unmarked Graham, but he couldn't get it to stretch, so he goes to ground. Play three, South Sydney hammering away. Can they go to the break in front?
1: Two plays.
3: 40 six seconds, again. Another full set of six here. Here come the Bunnies. They just keep hammering away. The red and blue goal line D holding firm for now. 30 seconds to go. Five tackles in this set. Fifita out of dummy half. He's over the try line, but
1: held
3: he's
1: up.
3: Held up. Desperate Knights tackle, and that burns the clock down a little bit more.
1: They've stopped the clock, Jim. They'll get another two plays.
3: They'll go back to the 10-metre line. 10 to the right of the posts. Fifita playing the ball. Big left side. There's no Cody Walker. He's off injured. They're going to go that way. They're setting up for one final shot. They're centre of the field. They're five off the Knights' try line. 14 seconds. They come back right. In fact, oh, it's Murray kicking for no one.
1: Perfect.
3: That was a nothing play. Fletcher Sharp goes back, throws it over the dead ball line, and that'll be half time. And everyone needs a breather after that first 40 minutes of finals football. Frenetic, furious, fabulous. It's been everything in this first half. That the Knights have led 10 points to 6. Michael Hagan, before we go to the break, how do you sum that up?
1: Outstanding, Jimmy, by the Knights in particular. They should be further in front, to be honest. But in the end, it's semi-final football, 10-6. They'd be happy with that. They've defended great. And they've just got to keep that same momentum going for the next 40.
3: All right, let's catch our breath. We'll see on the other side. Bobcats off to the change rooms. We'll have the messages for you and try and unpack what has been an unreal first 40 here on Triple M NRL.
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14: This is Triple M NRL Halftime.
3: The first 40 minutes of finals is done, and I'm not quite sure how we've got enough time to sum up what's happened in that first half between the Knights and the Bunnies. It is Newcastle leading South Sydney 10-6. Michael Hagan joining me, Jim Callan, and in the halftime wrap, my goodness me, I think we all need to catch our breath. That has been one of the best 40 minutes of action, entertainment, excitement, you name it, Michael Hagan.
1: Yeah, it's lived up to the billing, Jim, and we saw what these two teams have produced already this season, a couple of cracking games, not much in either game. I think one was 4 points, one was two, and end-to-end stuff, tries galore. And tonight the Knights have come with a really good energy. They've got out of the blocks first, they've started fast, they've put South Sydney under all sorts of pressure, got out to a 10-0 lead, and they'll be disappointed really that they gave up that last try on the back of a very questionable penalty by Ashley Klein. I'll put that on the record for one. And the fact that the Knights couldn't turn them away on that set just gave them that little bit of belief, I guess, the Rabbits, that they're in the game at 10-6 at halftime. But the Knights have probably missed a couple as well. Greg Marju got pulled down inches short on the left side. Fletcher Sharp looked like he had another opportunity on the left side. Campbell Graham made a great tackle in timing to not give a penalty or be in the bin. Cody Walker is off, we think, for the game with a calf injury. All happening, Jim, and the Knights will be very happy to be 4 points in front at the break, and they've been, I think, by far the better team this evening.
3: So started on fire, Jermaine McEwen on the back of Dom Young's great effort on kick chase, bats it down, he scores, and it's a 4-0 lead. And then Dane Gagai, great effort play, chases a grubber kick to get it down just inside the dead ball line. But to your point about some of those missed opportunities, 10-6 doesn't seemingly represent the sort of domination we thought Newcastle had in that first half.
1: No, probably one more try would be a fair reflection of the game, I reckon. But I don't think the Knights will be unhappy with where they've turned the ball over on those couple of plays. I mean, you're talking inches short of the try line, giving the play the ball to South on the 10-metre line. And they really haven't been in the Knights' territory, Jimmy, other than that last 2 minutes of the game. So Justin Holbrook will just do a reset at halftime, really be positive with what they've achieved so far. Kalyn Ponga has been fantastic at the back, so have their back five. And their starting front rowers, Tyson Frizzell, Cody Hopwood, who had a bit of pressure on them before the game, have done an excellent job. So has Phoenix Crossland and Matty Croker in the middle.
3: All right, we know Cody Walker, highly unlikely to come back. How does that change things?
1: Yeah, it makes a big difference to the South Sydney fluency of their attack, Jim. Jamie Humphries, of course, is in the halves on that left edge. Also means he's a bit of a target, I reckon, for the Knights' right edge attack. So it does take a little bit of firepower away from their attack. It comes back on the shoulders of Sullivan and Latrell Mitchell, and they've done a good job on Dufty so far as well, the Knights, on containing him. So a lot of work to do, but the Knights, I think, can really go on with it here, Jimmy, and looking forward to the second 40.
3: All right, let's get another little break because we've got a big second half to come at Allianz. This finals Friday night, it's the Knights leading the Bunnies 10 points to 6, but we've got a huge second 40 coming your way. Winner advances to the second week of the finals. The next 40 will decide who it is.
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6: Good times.
12: Great mates.
3: Let's get into it. It's the Bunnies kicking off. The Knights will have first use of the football. They're stationed at the southern end of the ground. So they get to their kicks. Andon Smith will do it despite a bit of pressure midfield. And it's a midfield bomb, if you like. Okay. Dom Young's got it. Offload. Now it's Jermaine McEwen and he's going to score a try. Oh, what a start from Newcastle. Five short of the try line. Three done this set. Newcastle keep hammering away. They kick early from Sandon Smith.
1: Yes.
3: Oh, what a kick chase it is from Dane Gagai, who's planted the football. What an effort. Dane Gagai effort play centimetres inside the dead ball line, and Newcastle have their second. And a huge blow for the Bunnies. Cody Walker's off. Calf muscle done. He might be gone for the season. Colomatangi skips across to the right, throws the ball, a dummy, now a
1: numbers.
3: Pass. Oh, Whiten's got it. Here's Campbell Graham for the corner, and they are over. South Sydney do score on the back of a very soft penalty, but they've cashed in. Frenetic, furious, fabulous. It's been everything in this first half that the Knights have led 10-6.
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3: All right, well, I hope you've got your heart rate back down to a normal rate after that first 40 minutes. And get ready, because it's about to rise again this finals Friday night as Triple M NRL rocks the footy for you, Kira. McDonald Jones Homes, the Hunter's leading home builder. Let's go down to the touchline, care of Academy sheet metal, to our man Andrew Ryan.
2: Yeah, thanks, Jimmy. Start with the Rabbitohs, and Cody Walker will not return that right calf injury. He will not return this evening, and depending on what happens for them next week, you would assume that he might struggle for quite a period. But from the Rabbitohs, pretty stock standard Wayne. He's very calm. He's been in 30 final series. Just go about the process. Be patient. The points will come. There's opportunities there. From a Knights perspective, Justin Holbrook is really proud of his troops. They're creating so many opportunities, but just need to find that patience in good ball. But keep moving them around. Test their edges when they're coming out of trouble. We can have plenty of joy out there, but we've got to get our discipline right.
3: Thanks, Bobcat, care of Academy Sheet Metal. 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Yeah, they've given up four set restarts along with the four penalties. To your point, discipline in finals, it can be so crucial.
1: Yeah, it is. And South Sydney are still operating at 91% with the footy gym. So you know that's a Wayne Bennett coach team. As Bobcat said, they'll just keep working their way into the right into the field, and the Knights have got to be just as good with the football. They've been 84%, and really they've only had the two errors that were in good ball. So I think overall their coach will be pretty happy with the way they've played and the way they've controlled the game.
3: If you're just tuning in to NRL Triple M this evening, you've missed a cracking first 40 minutes of the finals. The Knights lead 10 points to 6. We've seen Latrell Mitchell and Dane Gagai going at it time and time again. That alone has been pretty cool to watch.
1: Yeah, I mean, you know, Latrell Mitchell's their most dangerous player, and Dane Gagai has done a great job, and as so has the right edge defensively on trying to contain him. They're getting up the line hard. They're aggressive and doing a great job. I reckon that there's a few points on offer in the last 20 minutes, Jim, here. If the Knights can just control the next 15 minutes or so, I reckon there'll be a lot of fatigue in the South Sydney Rabbitohs and the Knights can run over them.
3: And Andrew Ryan with no Cody Walker for the rest of the game, and maybe for him the rest of this season, you'd think the likes of Brandon Smith's going to have to play more time. So not a noted 80-minute football. He's only had a short break. So how do the Knights maybe make the most of that?
2: Yeah, well, it's a good point that you make there, Jimmy. But what that also does is that puts more time on Kalamatangi and those middles as well, who, you know, normally you would use the three interchanges in your first half on your middles. But with Brandon Smith having to come back on the field, one of them has had to go through and play 40 minutes. So I feel like putting that fatigue into them and the speed that the Knights played with, that can pay dividends in the second half.
1: And they would normally have Peter Mamazoulis as a backup hooker, Bobcat, because Jamie Humphries would have been playing that role. He's now in the half, so they're pretty light on in and around. Maybe Jai Gray could play a bit of nine at a pinch, but yeah, it really disrupts their formation, I reckon, in attack and in defence.
3: All right, the Newcastle Knights, the first team to head back out onto the playing surface here at Allianz Stadium. They'll be kicking off from the northern end of the ground. It'll be the Bunnies that have first use of the football in the second half as Cameron Murray takes this team out. They were shell-shocked for large portions of that first half. Coughed up the first two tries. They really were forced to defend quite grimly and work off their own line. They had Cody Walker, of course, then off the field with this torn calf. He won't be back tonight. Can they do it without him is the big question in this second half, given it's lose and go home.
1: Yeah, it takes a fair chunk out of their team, Jimmy, in terms of their organisation, their strike and their kicking game. So it comes back on Sullivan and Humphries to get that done. I mean, they've done a pretty good job at times this year, but it's the supply and the subtlety that Walker Pritt brings for Latrell Mitchell on that left edge, which allows the Knights right edge to sum things up a bit earlier and a bit easier.
3: All right, we're back underway as Triple M NRL rocks the footy for you this finals Friday night. It is the last 40 minutes for either the South Sydney Rabbitohs or the Newcastle Knights. And we've got every hit, tackle and try for you. Or could we be going longer than 40 minutes this evening? It's got a little feel about it. These teams have hardly been separated in the two contests already this year. And there's only 4 points the difference to start the second half as the Bunnies work their way towards their 30-metre line through Fifita. Oh. Play three. Murray forced to really stretch out and reach for that football before he's monstered by the Knights in defence. And he gets to his feet 15 short of the halfway line on four. Dufty for a carry, one out from the ruck. So the Bunnies get to their kick. First set done of the second half. Newcastle with Greg Marju taking it on his 10-metre line. Looks up. Tries to burst through, but is taken aground 15 off his own try line as Newcastle gets their hands on the football for the first time in this second half. Tough pass from dummy half to Dom Young. He was easy pickings for the likes of Smith, Murray and Hubner and co, and he's brought down 25 off his line. Now Bradman Best running in at offensive line that maybe back to full 10, not quite sure. Basami Sorlo, his first action of the second half. So there's four tackles done now. They're 12 short of the halfway line as they come over to the left. Bradman Best. Whiten comes in and with Campbell Graham, they bring him down. 5 metres their side of halfway. As Santa Smith, under some pressure, does get the kick away. Matt Dufty forced to run onto it. Takes it on his knees, in fact, on his 20. Gets up, breaks one. Not the second Greg Marju takes him to ground, but it's a quick play. The ball, but Marju in the dummy half area. There's another penalty. It hasn't taken long. Ashley Klein given the fifth of the night to the Bunnies.
1: Yeah, that discipline, Jimmy, but where that problem came from was Newcastle shifting on last play. Sandon Smith under pressure to get his kick away. They didn't have a great chase on the kick, and they gave up that first play the ball penalty against Dufty.
3: Down to our man on the touchline, care of Academy Sheet Metal.
2: Yeah, well, the Bunnies have actually come out here with great intent and line speed to start here. The Knights need to be careful. They've just been a little bit off. I know it's only a couple of minutes into this half, but they need to switch on this set because the Rabbitohs are coming.
3: Thanks, Bobcat Ryan. And South Sydney now build themselves to a good ball situation. On the Knights' 30-metre line. It's Hubner. Hits the line, gets put on his back, but he dumps the ball out the back. It bounces a few times before Murray picks it up. Heads straight back to the Knights' defensive line. Two tackles done. 25 off the Knights' try line. Centre of the field they are. So Dufty over to the right. Links up with Whiten. Marju comes in. Ball and all tackle. It's a good one. Three tackles done. 21 metres off the Knights' try line. 15 in from the far side of the field. Hubner again. Happy to come in and do some work in the centre of the field. Two tackles left this set. 15 off the line. Here come the Bunnies over to the left. They're kicking early. Ball bouncing around. There it is for them. But Dom Young's big left mitt saved the day. He's forced it dead in goal as three Bunnies circled the steed and they just couldn't beat Dom Young. And luckily so for Newcastle.
1: Yeah, big play there, Jimmy, on the retreat. Dom Young had a bit of work to do. Beat a couple of chasers there, Latrell Mitchell and Alex Johnson flying through on the outside. But big Dom Young gets the right or left hand out in front, forces the ball dead in goal.
3: Well, big start here from South Sydney. Only 3.5 minutes played. But they are on the hammer. Kalen Ponga burning down the final few seconds before he gets things back underway from a goal line dropout, which is a short one, bounces out the back. Alex Johnson's got it because Dom Young flew through the air but missed everything. And now the Bunnies get to start this set. Only 10 off the Knights' try line and 10 in from this near touchline. No change to the halftime scoreboard. And it is the Knights leading 10 points to 6. But now goal line D, forced to fight hard. Olamatangi almost reached out and got across the stripe. Over to the right, Humphreys slips before Sharp and Crossland grab him. And they lose a few metres on the play. So they're 11 off the line now, centre of the field. Hubner, Bisney, here for the Bunnies. Another carry. He's too short of the try line, centre of the field, play four. They go across to the right here, South Sydney. Sullivan out the back, it's Dufty. Can he get past Bradman Best? No, he can't. With the help of Manu Latu'a, they stop him too short of the try line on the fifth, over near the far touchline. But Sullivan
1: Graham
3: now kicks back for Marju, who takes it quite easily on the full. They'll get the restart on their own 20-metre line and a seven-tackle set. The Knights lead the Bunnies 10-6, 4.5 done second half.
1: Goal on defence tonight has been outstanding, Jimmy. They did a good job there. Didn't give up any penalties and a good carry here on the advantage line by McEwen.
3: Yeah, making some good metres there. Jermaine McEwen has been good on both sides of the football tonight, McEwen. Tackle count strong, run meter strong. And Dane Gagai, we know he is always in the contest. Here come Newcastle on the third of this set. Kalen Ponga over to the left. He almost slices through again. Sullivan did enough to slow him down before Whiten jumped on his back. Play three, they're on the Bunnies' 40-meter line. And it's Tyson Frizzell, who was immense for them in the first 20. Has just walked off the mark a little, so he's going to go back and play it.
2: They're going to their bench early here with Pasami Solo coming off. I think it's a great move. Like they need it.
3: Yeah. Here comes McEwen skipping back to the left. Actually bumps into one of his players before he now goes to ground on play five. 30 off the Bunnies try line. Smith, now he's going to kick it into the corner there. It's Graham who's going to have to defend it. They all Six go more. Up. Has he knocked this on?
1: Yep.
3: Yes, he has. Campbell Graham knocks on. Knights will get a full set and it's going to start. 10 off the Bunnies' try line. 6 done. Knights lead by 4. It's a 10-6 ball game.
1: Yeah, I mean, they've kicked to Campbell Graham. Probably not the bloke I'd be kicking to. Jimmy's about 6'7", but in the end, he didn't make the catch. Good pressure here by Fletcher Sharp going through, trying to make the catch as well. And the knock on, Campbell Graham, Knights in good ball.
2: Well, we talk about moments in finals footy, and that defensive set, the previous one there from the Knights, and Marju getting that 7-tackle set. Now, the Knights have been able to apply some pressure into good ball situation here.
3: Here they come, left side, Kalen Ponga! Good tackle, Whiten, but it's a penalty and a strip either way. Ashley Klein has the arm out. Whiten is arguing the toss here.
1: He's inside the 10.
3: So it's a penalty for the Newcastle Knights.
1: And Caelan Ponga really dangerous on that left edge. Whiten did a good job to stop him on the out, trying to skip to the outside, Jimmy.
3: Okay, Newcastle. Now their first look of the second half. They held a four-point lead. Can they extend it here? Really good situation. Ponga on the right side this time.
1: All offside.
4: Six again.
3: Gets the pass out the back for McEwen. But it's a full set of 60 for the Knights, and they're going to need it because they've lost metres on the play. They're back on the Rabbitohs 20-metre line. Frizzell straightening run. Gee, hasn't he been big for them again? He's going to play at 10 off the Bunnies try line. Centre of the field, play two. Over to the left again. Sharp. Dummy. Had Big Francis on the charge, but he takes the tackle instead. Three done this set. Eight off the Bunnies try line. 20 off the far side of the field. Crouch trying to reverse his way over the try line. They cut him down a metre short just to the left. Crossland kicks early. Rebound knock on. Was not the play Crossland. From the Denny Badiris medalist. They turn it over in good ball. He wants a captain's challenge.
1: He wants to rule that South knocked it on first, Jimmy, on the first trap and scrap.
4: I thought it was off a foot.
5: Lucky from Newcastle.
1: Might have had a hand there too.
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1: So we're seeing the Crossland kick.
17: It's kicked here by Phoenix Crossland. It's played out by Matt Duffy restarting the tackle count.
1: With his foot. Gee, that's not a smart challenge, that one, by Phoenix.
3: But he's picked it up.
1: Oh, it might be
3: but
1: playing
3: he hasn't
1: at the
3: knocked,
1: ball.
3: So he hasn't knocked it on.
17: Just confirming Phoenix doesn't get a hair to the ball here.
1: Oh, you're right, Jim.
3: Well... Backhand. Was it his foot or his backhand? Right hand.
17: Definitely comes off the leg of Phoenix. He's looking at the left hand now.
1: Maybe he hasn't touched it, Jim.
3: He was confident, wasn't he?
1: Yep. And that angle's not clear because it's away from the footy and his lower leg at the same time.
17: You see at this angle, the ball is well away from the hand.
1: Yep.
3: And he retrieves it. So it's a mutual infringement and they play the ball.
17: He picks the ball up cleanly.
1: As we say, Jimmy, we'd like to have his time over again. He gets to do that.
3: Well, that's
17: referee down blows his whistle
3: a massive captain's challenge, care of Amcal Waratah.
1: That could be a turning point, Bobcat.
3: Okay.
5: Play the ball on no tackles. Neutral infringement. The tackle count reset.
3: Yep. And it's going to reset right in front of the Bunnies' goalposts. Newcastle leading 10-6, but that was a huge moment. A successful captain's challenge from Phoenix Crossland. So Fletcher Sharp's going to play the ball. Crossland dummy half. Over to the right. Croker, good run. Brought down 2 metres short, right of the posts. As they come back to the left, Sandon Smith, flat ball. Hits Crouch, he hits the turf to the left of the sticks, around 5 short of the try line. Now they come back to the right again. Knights, can they start the second half with points? No, they can't. It was a bad pass from Sandon Smith and it was made worse because the captain knocked it on. They turn it over Newcastle in a great situation. 9.5 played second half and it's 10-6 to the Knights over the Bunnies.
1: Can we talk about the Knights being patient and good ball? They just didn't get the ball in the hands of the right players quick enough there. The pass from Fletcher Sharp to Sandon Smith was a bit slow and then Sandon Smith's path to Caelan was behind. So... yeah, poor execution on that occasion in good ball.
4: And when the play of the ball is that close to the goal line, it gives the Rabbitohs an opportunity. They just shot out of the line then. They weren't sliding. They weren't going backwards. They just shot out of the line and tried to shut it down.
3: Okay, so the Bunnies breathe a big sigh of relief there. There's Newcastle. Had a really good opportunity. It's come to naught. So South Sydney now working their way out of backfield. Jack Whiten has them just short of their 30-metre line. Around 15 off the far side of the field, 2 tackles done this set. Over to the left they come. Humphreys finds Duffy. Dane Gagai, initial contact was good, but he needed Crossland to help him, put him on his backside, just on their own 30-metre line. Colin Matungi goes to ground, 9 short of the halfway line. 4 tackles done. Smith clever out of dummy half, fires a bullet pass forward into a teammate. It's been knocked on.
1: Wow. That's unbelievable.
3: I think you go another captain's challenge.
1: No, I think he's got that right. And Newcastle had to be smarter on the rebound, Jimmy.
3: All right. Oh, there was a hand in it too from the tackle, but that would be play on.
1: Dane Gagai made a play that knocked it on. So that's come off the chest of Jamie Humphreys. and then Dane Gagai's made a play at it on the rebound.
3: All right. Ashley Klein got it dead right. South Sydney, little rub of the green for them. It looked like a garden variety knock on, but it was off the chest, not the hand. Dane Gagai, unfortunately for the Knights, did touch it, knock on. Bunnies feed the scrum, win it, and it's Brandon Smith playing it on tackle one, a metre.
1: And six again.
3: Newcastle side of halfway. And the six agains have become quite prevalent all of a sudden again. Here comes South Sydney. Newcastle couldn't ice their first chance of the second half. Now the Bunnies might have just another look themselves. Campbell Graham is brought down just short of Newcastle's 20-metre line, five in from the far side of the field. They're chasing it 10 points to six on the Hunter GWM scoreboard. Just over 10 played in this second half. They go back to the right here, South. Short pass. Finds Fifita. They've been good on him tonight.
1: They hammered the Knights' left edge tonight, Jim.
3: Good, strong defence, though. Stops Fifita 10 off the line. Duffy running it towards it now. Tackle down low was good from Crouch. And Bradman Best over the top. Five done. Five in and five off the Knights' try line.
1: Kick for Mitchell.
3: Sullivan kicks across the face of goal. It's batted back. Phoenix Crossland in the slips. Takes it on the full, and Newcastle have it. 12 off their own try line, centre of the field. 12 done second half. They lead the Bunnies 10 points to 6.
1: Yeah, once again, great work by the Knights to turn them away. And Phoenix Crossland, man of the moment, Jimmy, comes up with that little bit of a rebound and gets the ball for his team.
4: And thankfully for the Knights, it was a poor kick from Sullivan again. They're really missing Cody Walker on their last play options. But the Knights, they need to find some energy. It's been a little bit disjointed to start.
3: Here they come. They've shifted it left. Bradman Best rounded up by Whiten. So he plays it on the fifth and last. A metre the side of the Bunnies. Fletcher Sharp had to evade a couple of defenders before he puts the bomb up. It's not a bad one given the pressure he was under. Duffy takes it. And now they take him. 12 off his own try line. 10 in from the far side of the field. 12 and a half done second half. It's a four-point ball game. 10-6 the way of the Knights over the Bunnies.
4: Just thinking here, do they need a little change, the Knights? You know, is it a Tommy Cairn or is it a Harrison Graham or someone like that coming on around the ruck to do some damage?
3: It looks like the Bunnies have gone to their bench.
1: Jai Gray coming on.
3: Okay, we know he's a live wire.
1: He'll be playing dummy half, which we talked about.
3: What can he find around the ruck? His first involvement is just the pass. Finds Keon Kolomatangi, and that's a good carry.
1: He'll be finding some tackles to make when the Knights get the football.
3: Okay, so it's play five, and it's Latrell Mitchell who thumps this one downtown again, and that's another one of those difficult swirling bombs that Kalen Ponga diffuses on his haunches before Sean Kempe sprints up and dumps him as well. Now Dom Young dumped on his back. Dom Young, I'd like to see him wind up just a bit stronger, a bit like this man does. Greg Marju gets the legs pumping.
1: Jimmy, he's had 17 carries for 150 metres so far, Greg Marju.
3: Here comes Caleb Ponga out of dummy half. He gets him to the halfway line, play four, 20 from the far side of the field. Now they keep going left as Harrison Graham adds a little bit of spark. So both benches going to some creative men around the middle. Got Graham on for the Knights and Jai Gray on for the Bunnies as the Knights now on fifth and last go to the skies. It's retrieved by Gagai. Can he get the pass away? He can, but it's taken by Alex Johnson, who was ready and waiting, and he starts things 25 off the Bunnies try line. No points in what has been a gripping second half contest so far. 26 minutes to play. The season on the line for both the Bunnies and the Knights. Newcastle leading South 10 points to 6. The Bunnies 15 off the halfway line.
1: Great line speed by Finnish Crossland and Harrison Graham, Jimmy.
3: Oh, error. Big moment there. We've been wrapping him. Lockie Hubner, he's been busy, but unfortunately the bench player has coughed up the lollies. That's a big moment.
4: That's a moment, and it was a poor pass from Jai Gray out of dummy half too. It's catchable, but
1: he's not a noted dummy half either, is he, Bobcat? Let's be honest. He's a fullback.
4: These are big calls at the moment. These you know, the coaches are making massive calls when your seasons are on the line here. Harrison Graham just comes onto the park. Phoenix Crossland goes to lock. Jai Gray goes on for the Rabbitohs to play nine. There's just so much at stake. 25 minutes to go here. 10-6 up to the Knights.
3: That's what we love about finals football. It is just different. Bradman Best plays it on the Bunnies 30-metre line, and it's play one. Cody Hopwood, his first ever finals, continues to find some metres up the middle. Newcastle, can they execute? Kalen Ponga comes across to the right, finds Dane Gagai, who goes centre of the field before he finds an offload to Fletcher Sharp. He hits a bit of a dead end. So the Knights number six goes to ground on tackle three. 20 off the Bunnies try line, centre of the field. They have a look left. Smith, short pass, very flat. Hopwood had it, and he's tackled 10 off the line. Here's Smith, back to the right. There's Kalen. Bit of room here. Double pump, Sharp. Gagai can't get it to Dom Young. Good tackle, Johnson. Fifth and last. He's tackled 10 in from this near touchline, 10 off the Bunnies try line. Sandon Smith kicking it over to Marju's side of the field. Won't get that far. Gets a Bradman Best, who throws it back to his captain, Kalen Ponga. Now onto Crossland, back to the right. Sandon Smith grubbers it, bouncing around. Gagai's got it. It's the fifth and last, and they bring him down a metre short of the try line. The Bunnies, goal line D, hangs on.
1: By a thread, Jimmy. Good end of set there. Knights on the attack with their line speed.
3: And now the Bunnies forced to work it off their try line. Two tackles now, and they get to the 10-metre line. Here's Whiten coming in for a carry. Andrew Ryan, this is what finals football is all about.
4: It sure is, and I like that from the Knights. Just putting a little kick in there, finishing the set, making the Rabbitohs come out here. They haven't had much fatigue put into them in this second half, so now's an opportunity to really strike here.
3: Okay, four tackles done now for South Sydney. They're 15 short of the halfway line. Found Colin Matangi playing it. Sean Kepi. He finds some much-needed metres in the middle. So they will get to their kick and effectively on the halfway line. No, they won't. Latrell Mitchell running it. They're passing it. It's play on. Mitchell's got it back again. Left side. Flick pass. Alex Johnson. Did he put a foot on the try line?
1: Six
3: He's
1: again.
3: Grubbing it. It's play on. Sullivan's there. It'll be a try. It's a miracle try. South Sydney have literally pulled a rabbit out of their magic hat. How on earth have they done that? Latrell Mitchell has sprinkled the magic dust. A couple of involvements. And they have finished off a miracle try. It's all squared, 10 apiece. The Bunnies have a kick to come.
1: It's been even Stevens the first sort of 10 or 12 minutes of this second half, Jimmy. And it was a run option by Latrell Mitchell and some clever passing on the left edge in the end. It was a late little flick pass to Johnson. We've seen that plenty of times this season and in the last couple of years. Johnson footwork back on the inside. Beats, well, actually, McEwen strips at the football. Becomes six again. Johnson puts it on the knee, Jimmy, and then Sullivan puts it on the toe, and he chases through on his own kick to put the ball down. Might be on review. Got to see the put down here, Jimmy, but I think it's fine. It'll be 10-all kick to come.
3: Well, it's up there with one of the tries of the year, if it's legal, Andrew Wright.
4: Well, that is just... Still watching that replay back, I just don't know how that... It came off Alex Johnson's knee. There was so much going on in there, so much to break down. They're going to have a look at this, but was there a little bobble on Sullivan right at the end? Kalen was chasing. Sullivan puts a little kick through. Harrison Graham tries to get there. I'd like to see a close-up replay on this.
1: They're looking at the strip here by McEwen, whether it's a strip or a knock-on, Alex Johnson.
3: Well, he's hit his arm, not the ball, perhaps. So there's a bit to unpack here, particularly the put-down.
1: I think that's fine.
3: Which does look okay on that viewing. So it all comes down to weather. And Ashley Klein, he's waiting for Chris Butler. Latrell Mitchell's got the ball ready. He's looking at the crowd going, why can't I just kick it? It has not been confirmed. 1:20 They've called time off. They want to have another look.
1: He sort of had his arm come across his shoulder, didn't he, against Alex Johnson on the review?
4: Yeah.
3: Under review.
4: Oh.
3: Potential knock on. Talk about
1: so
3: big
1: Johnson's
3: moments.
1: Johnson's gone left foot step back on the inside of Jermaine McEwen. He's gone past the football.
0: He's looking to come across field. The initial contact is with the arm. The initial contact with the back of the shoulder. He's looking to affect a tackle. This play at speed, there's never a change in stripping of the ball.
1: Oh, this is not
0: on. Incidental contact with the arm, and it's a loose carry from Alex Johnson.
1: Bingo.
3: Oh, wow. Oh, the Bunnies fan about to take the pitchforks to the bunker.
1: Wow. But maybe on review, Jimmy, they might have got this one right. You need an ounce of luck in these big games. That's a huge amount of luck.
3: Oh, scratch it off. It was 10 apiece after a miracle try from the Bunnies. But it is not legal. It is still 10-6. The Knights over the Bunnies with 23 minutes to play. I'm just not sure what else this game has got in store. But we've got it for you this finals Friday night on Triple M NRL. The Knights have it. Ball in hand. Right side, it's McEwen.
4: Oh, Jim, it's only just begun. There's 23 minutes to go. We've got heaps left. Heaps.
3: There's Hopwood with another strong carry. Centre of the field. It's the third. He's brought down just short of the halfway line. Ponga. Left side

0: involvement. So it's five done now. The bunny, it'll be Sandon Smith doing the kicking from South's 40-metre line. Dane Gagai and Dom Young race through, but Alex Johnson does very well to take it. 10 off his own try line, 15 in from this near touchline, but they're chasing the game by four. Newcastle over the Rabbitohs, 10 points to six. We've got 22 minutes and change this finals Friday night.
1: Yeah, gripping football, Jimmy. 22 minutes remaining. Just been a real grinding first 18 minutes in the second half.
0: And Latrell Mitchell's battle with Dane Gagai continues. Good defence again from Gagai on Mitchell. They shift to the right. Marju raced in off the line, missed the assignment, but the defensive work from his teammates was good to stop Whiten on play four on their 30-metre line. Keon Kolomatangi, great run, picked up 10 metres. Offload, Jai Gray now looking for a little crease in the line. He's playing it dead centre of the field on the fifth. Humphreys, left side, he goes to the skies. Spiralling torpedo that Kalen Ponga defuses that bomb. Dom Young, wind up. Wind up, young man.
2: He's a bit tired, the big lad, I think.
0: He's playing it on their 20. 21 minutes to go. Ponga, well, looked out to the left, beats a couple. Now he's through the captain.
1: Sandon
0: Only
1: Smith.
0: One to beat. Oh. He's going to take on Dufty. He comes in, he gets rid of him. Now he's got Sandon Smith, but the Bunnies' defence comes over. Great run, Captain Kalen Ponga. It's only tackle two. Newcastle right on the attack. They go down the left short side. Bradman Best winds up. It was a flat pass at best. In of a forward, but it's play on Newcastle. They're only at five off the try line. Play three. Over to the right. There's Frizzell. Keeps it going. Jermaine McEwen straightens. Good defence on him from Talis Duncan. He's 10 off the try line. Play four. Centre of the field. Harrison Graham short pass to Hopwood. He's been down five short of the try line on the fifth. Centre field. Graham in behind them.
1: Kick.
0: Oh, Phoenix Crossland got there, but I don't think he got it down.
1: I think South forced it first.
0: And now he's clutching his right leg.
3: No try. I lost sight behind the ball. Just see what happened. In regards to who bound it,
1: how we did. I think South grounded it in goal first, Jim.
0: Well, Phoenix Crossland.
4: Knights kick chases onside. Both players are shoulder jostling for the ball.
1: No, knock on. Phoenix.
4: Knocked onto the in goal by Phoenix Crossland. We have a decision.
1: Oh, that was only inches away too, Jimmy, on that one.
0: Graham's little grubby kick. Phoenix Crossland, though, something wrong. Something with the leg there, Bobcat.
2: Yeah, well, I think cramp maybe, Jim. He did clutch straight at his hammy, but I'd say it was just cramping up there. And you're going to see a lot of that in the last 20 minutes here. It's been such a fast-paced game.
0: We've just passed the hour mark. 10-6, the Knights leading the Bunnies. No points in this second half. It has been a real finals footy contest, and so it ensues.
1: Oh, another
0: ball. We thought there was going to be a stack of points, and there still might be because the most prolific try scorer in the competition, Alex Johnson, had a bit of space left side, but he's now gone down and holding a very heavily strapped right knee. He's getting up very slowly and very ginger, and remembering they've already lost Cody Walker to a calf muscle injury. We'll keep an eye on that for you. Talis Duncan, good carry up the centre of the field. Has the Bunnies on the Knights 40-metre line, centre of the field on play four.
1: There they go again.
0: Over to the right, Sullivan to Dufty at the back to Jack Whiten. Takes it to the line before Bradman Best tackles him on the fifth and last. So the 30 off the Knights try line, and Sullivan are a little bit of pressure. Gets the kick away. It'll be Kalen Ponga under a bit of pressure.
1: Oh, missed it.
0: Oh, it's come bouncing back the way of the Bunnies. This will be a full set, you would think. He's offside
1: penalty
0: there.
1: Against Newcastle.
0: It's come off Kalen Ponga.
1: He's in front.
0: A Knights man's dived on it. He's offside. Penalty Bunnies in a real good ball situation.
1: What's the challenge this here from Newcastle? On the catch.
3: Kicks on the last tackle. They believe it's been knocked on. Onfield ruling as it's offside after coming off the shoulder of Kalen. Harrison picks up offside.
0: All right, you heard Ashley Klein. 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
1: So there's a hand by South indicator Ponga first, I think.
4: The kick chase. Looking at the right hand here of Keon Kolomatangi.
1: I reckon he's touched it first.
0: And Fafita involved there as well. Oh, yeah, the right hand. Good eyes. Michael Hagen, Keon Kolomatangi.
1: What's simultaneous? Because Carlin's got his right hand there as well. That'd be knock on, I guess.

0: Yes, that's
1: hits
0: all
1: the right hand of Keon Kolomatangi. Oh,
2: another one.
3: Well, the Bunnies might have had a little rub of the green in the first half. Bit. Newcastle's had two big moments second half. And you'd have to say both, by millimetres, have been the right call.
0: Yeah,
4: and that they are huge calls to actually go the captain's challenge, because if you lose it...
0: So play the ball on the 10 for South, isn't it? Otherwise.
4: 100%.
3: Oh, Greg Marju juggles it, then regathers, and then cops three Bunnies in his grill. Here comes South Sydney with another bone rattler. It was Latrell Mitchell leading the line on Hopwood. He gets up on his 20-metre line play too. Who else wants it? Tyson Brazil puts his hand in the air. I'll carry the Steedon forward, and he does so. He has him on the 30-metre line. Now they shift to the right. Ponga gets it to Gagai, gets it onto Dom Young. He beats one. He's over the halfway. He's got support. He's got Dufty to beat. He's got McEwen on the inside for a double. He gets up. He's over. Jermaine McEwen plants the footy for a double. First point, second half, but is that the try that is going to send Newcastle to the second week of the finals? It's 14 plays 6 with a kick to come, and we've got 18 Griffin minutes to go.
0: Jimmy, turning point of the century, that last play, and then Kalen Ponga, who's been awesome tonight, gets himself in position on their favoured right edge. Quick tip on to Dane Gagai, onto Dom Young, right foot into the backfield like we've seen so many times this year. Great to watch, and then draws and passes to Jermaine McEwen, who's had a great game tonight, pushing up in support. Sullivan makes the tackle, Jimmy, knocks him down but loses control. Jermaine McEwen dives over. Awesome four-pointer to get the Knights out to a 14-6 lead, kick to come. What a game.
4: Well, this team, they can score from their own half. We've been watching them all year. Kalen Ponga steps into gear. But Dom Young, who's looked fatigued this second half, he found some rhythm, steps inside Johnson, steps inside Latrell, gives it to McEwen, and as Haig said, had the chasers coming across, slams it down. What a moment. This is a huge, oh, huge moment for the Knights.
3: Someone's bold prediction.
0: Oh, two.
4: Ooh, I didn't even realise that.
0: Oh,
3: been a big week for you, Bobcat.
0: I'm happy with it.
3: Oh, what a moment. Millimetres in it at the other end of the field for a knock-on on a captain's challenge, if you don't mind.
0: Here we go,
3: and
0: here's Jimmy.
3: Sandon Smith from the sideline, splitting the big sticks. He converts. Newcastle jump ahead. It's 16-6 with 16 minutes to go.
0: We just saw some fans going crazy on the fence, Jimmy. Brilliant stuff.
3: It's going a bit cuckoo up here in the commentary box too.
0: What about how well Dom Young moves for a big man? His footwork back on the inside, beat everyone, all ends up, and then beautiful pass back on the inside, Bobcat. Great to watch.
4: Massive.
3: Triple MNRL rocking the footy this Friday finals night. The Knights leading by 10, 16-6, 16 and change to play as the Bunnies lose another.
0: Gone.
3: Alex Johnson's now off the field. Cody Walker's already out for the game. What have the Bunnies got left? You know they're not going to die wondering. The pride of the league.
4: Well, Jai Gray's gone to left wing and Brandon Smith back on for his third stint.
3: Greg Marju's playing it just short of their own 30-metre line, second of the set. Tyson Frizzell. Never get sick of calling this man.
0: Oh, he's had an outstanding game tonight, Frizz.
3: Here come Newcastle, and you can just start to hear the crowd in the background too.
4: They're not done with yet.
3: Here's Big Francis almost in behind them. He's brought down with a desperate tackle. And a full set of six. You can hear the bells ringing, and it starts on the halfway line. Cody Hopwood picks up 10 metres. Brandon Smith tries to go the one-on-one strip. Nothing doing. The young man.
4: That's got to be.
3: From the Coalfields, hangs on tight. Harrison Graham out of dummy half. Fletcher Sharp hunts back to the right now. Finds a little bit of space before he goes to ground care of Duncan. Gets to his feet now. Three tackles done. But they're on the attack here, Newcastle. Sandon Smith running it. Now offloads to Kalen Ponga. Comes to the right. Here's McEwen. Scored a double. Gives it to Dane Gagai. He looks for an offload. But he'll go to ground. It's only three tackles. And they're only 12 off the Bunnies try line. A try here and you reckon that just might be the contest with 15 minutes to go. over to the left. Sharp, Ponga,
0: brilliant.
3: Quick hands. Bradman Best looks up. It's 2-on-2. Flick pass, Marju for the corner. Steps in field, gets rid of Campbell Graham. Can't get rid of David Fifita. Play for Newcastle, 2 in and 2 off the Bunnies try line on the far side of the field. So they come back to the right. Smith out the back. Here's Ponga. Chant goes up. Here's Gagai. He's got Dom Young free. Goes to ground under a Latrell Mitchell tackle.
0: Fifth six and again.
3: Oh, full set of six. The Bunnies discipline. Can they hang on? Tyson Frizzell might go all the way through. Desperate tackle brings him down. Too short of the line. Left of the goalposts. Newcastle, terrible pass. Picked up by Ponga. Now Gagai. Dom Young one-on-one for the corner.
0: Oh!
3: Dom Young is over. And that could be the try that sends Newcastle to week two of the finals. The red and blue go back-to-back in the second half. It's 20 points to 6. There's 14 to play, and there's a kick to come from way out to the right.
0: Oh, this has been outstanding, Jim. We talked about the Knights getting out to a good start to start the game, but they're finishing the stronger of the two teams. Clever work there, Kalen Ponga. Quick tip on to Dan Gagai. He's been outstanding as well. Tips on to his wing man, Dom Young, who had Brandon Smith opposite him. 4 yards off the try line, skips in and away.
3: Oh, his right foot. Is there some green between that and the try line?
0: I think he's fine, Jimmy.
4: And get out.
0: The ball an inch inside the dead in goal on that right side. But if he's kept in field here, that is...
3: Oh, that doesn't look good. Not that replay.
0: That.
3: Cameron Murray was right next to Belinda Sharp and pointed right at the spot.
0: Oh, this will be going upstairs, Jim, as they say.
3: Cameron Murray and Belinda Sharp were staring at the spot. One said it was okay. You can bet which one was saying it wasn't. It was the Rabbitohs captain. I reckon they're going to pull this back.
4: Well, the other angle, the front on ankle.
0: This will show us from behind, Jimmy.
3: From behind.
0: That's
3: there's
0: fine.
3: Some green.
0: That's fine, Jimmy.
3: Oh, you're not going to believe this. Talk about millimetres.
0: And then the put down was an inch or 2 centimetres in the metric.
3: That is extraordinary.
0: Oh, what about it was a corner post angle we saw then, Jim. Head on. Yes, they're going crazy on the fence, as they should do.
3: Not for the first time tonight, we have said this is a massive moment. This is the game. This could be the game.
0: Yeah, absolutely, it could be.
3: Oh, Dom Young.
0: He's...
3: Dane Gagai, they're celebrating. Dom Young's got the big smile. Has it been given the green light as yet? As far as Newcastle are concerned, that is. It's a try. They're converting. Sandon Smith from the touchline. It grazes the near post. Doesn't go through. But it is a 20 points to 6 scoreline on the Hunter GWM scoreboard. The way of the Knights over the Bunnies. Is that the game with 14 to play?
0: I'm pretty confident it will be, Jim. But you know that South Sydney, we saw some of the tries they produced in that awesome game of footy here back during the season. So not just a fait accompli just yet.
4: There's one man. There is one man with no Cody Walker, with no Alex Johnson. Latrell Mitchell
0: short.
4: Is the one that can do something here.
3: Well, he's kicked off short. It's bounced over the back of the
0: forward
3: Knights.
0: Offside.
3: But it's offside from the kickoff. They're going to captain's challenge here, I reckon, Souths.
0: Yeah, they have to.
3: A captain's challenge, care of Amcal Waratah.
2: The ball's been picked up offside after coming off the shoulder of the South Sydney player.
3: So Souths, it really does rest on this with just under 13 to play, and they're chasing it by 14 now. It's 20 play 6 on the Hunter GWM scoreboard. This replay will tell us all.
0: So they're seeing if the
5: Knights... South kick chase is onside.
0: I don't think Knights have made a touch on this, Jim. So it's come off the shoulder of Jack Whiten.
4: Which is what Klein said.
0: And then it's whether it's touched by Bradman Best or maybe Francis, I think. No, I think it's come off their chest nearly.
5: Hits the left arm of Jack Whiten. Just need to make sure it doesn't hit a Knight in between.
0: So Francis and Bradman are making a contest of this.
4: But if he comes off his left, didn't he say it comes off his left arm? It's a knock-on
5: anyway. After hitting the left arm of Jack White, it hits Greg Marzu. This negates the offside. The challenge will be retained as the on-field decision has changed. It'll be a knock-on against the Rabbitohs.
0: So either way, it'll be Newcastle feed Jimmy on halfway.
3: We've got 12 minutes, 48 seconds left of the season for either Newcastle or the Bunnies. And as it looks right now on the Hutter GWM scoreboard, it might be the Bunnies heading for the off-season. It's 20 points to 6, but we just know with a team that's got Latrell Mitchell at, anything can happen.
0: Let's go the other way. Newcastle probably got another four-pointer in here, Jim.
3: Okay, that's the call from Michael Hagan. As Cody Hopwood continues his strong first finals match with a carry up the middle of the ground. Here they come again, left side. It's now Fletcher Sharp lurking a little bit wider of the ruck. Sullivan, good tackle. Whiten over the top. Second of this set. It's on the halfway line, but only a few metres in the field to play on the far side of the field. Tommy Cairn off the bench. He's out there. Slips over at the defensive line. Goes to ground now. Three tackles done this set. Crossland first receiver. There's Sandon Smith, the dummy.
0: Well played.
3: Takes it to the line. The outside defensive work of the Bunnies shut down his options. Now Graham out of dummy half. Clever. He's through. Harrison Graham. One to beat.
0: Oh, got support. Ponga.
3: Was Phoenix Crossland taken out? Kalen Ponga's got it. Ashley Klein says it was a knock on, but Harrison Graham and Phoenix Crossland, they are calling a Bunnies infringement. It's going to be another captain's challenge.
0: I've got to review up their sleeve.
2: Onside ruling is a knock on. They believe that he was tackled without the ball.
0: He had Kalen unmarked on the other side, Jimmy, under the post.
3: Clever work from Harrison Graham all the same, but he went infield to his...
0: The old hooker's staying together, Jimmy.
3: Yeah, his hooker partner, if you like.
0: Yeah.
3: Oh, no, yeah, I think he's just...
5: Ball's initially offloaded backwards from Harrison Graham.
0: He's just lost his...
5: Cameron Murray and Phoenix Crossland are looking to catch the ball. Tip backwards from Cameron Murray. Just need to make sure Phoenix Crossland gets a touch on it as well.
0: So will Phoenix get two captain's challenges tonight, right, Jimmy?
3: Well,
0: it's come off Cam Murray.
5: Hit backwards from Cameron Murray, hits the left hand of Phoenix Crossland for a knock on. The captain's challenge is unsuccessful.
0: Oh, that's a shame.
2: Where do you want it?
0: Right on the line,
2: anyway. Let's go, guys. No clock.
3: Okay, so it's play on. We've got just under 12 minutes to play now, but it's a 14-point ball game. 20 points to 6, the Knights over the Bunnies, but South Sydney again stuck deep in their own half.
4: Well, that's the most important thing for the Knights' perspective here. They just need to keep get their discipline right and keep the Bunnies coming out of this area. But watch for Latrell Mitchell early ball to try and create an offload on Jai Gray in around the ruck.
3: Okay, the Bunnies without Cody Walker, without Alex Johnson, fighting hard to save their season. They've got 11 and a half minutes to do so.
0: Here they
3: go. They've got to score tries out of backfield. Duffy looks to the left. Knights defence is good. They bring him down. 10 short of the halfway line and 10 in from this near side of the field on the third. So now they go back to the right. Murray already finds Sullivan. Difficult pass. He slipped while he took it. And he goes to ground 8 short of the halfway line, centre of the field on the fourth. Just slows down a bit. So Fifita tries to skip through the defensive line. Fifth and last here, Bunnies. Will they run it or kick it?
0: Run.
3: It's Humphreys who's going to go to the skies. Big left boot. Kalen Ponga, though, does take it well. And they take him around 18 off his own try line. Just under 11 minutes to go now. Newcastle leading by 14 points over the Bunnies at Allianz. Are they able to hang on and head to the second week of the finals? Dom Young scored a brilliant try moments ago. Goes to ground on plays free. Just short of their own 30-metre line. Game management here from Newcastle will be crucial as the clock ticks down under 10 minutes 30 to go. They shift over to the left. Short pass. Hits Francis Manu'u'a. Cameron Murray, desperate tackle from the inspirational Bunnies captain, brings him down.
0: Good
3: on
0: kick.
3: The fifth, it's a good kick. Well snuffed out by Duffy. He takes it on the fly. And now he's got it 32 off his own try line. 10 off the far side of the field. And with 10 minutes remaining, they're going to bridge a gap of 14 points. The Knights leading 20 points to 6 with 10 minutes to play.
0: Jim, the most outstanding thing has been their defence, and they've done a great job on blokes like Kalamatangi, Fifita, Latrell Mitchell, Duffy. Across the board, they've been really well connected, and their contact and numbers has been fantastic.
3: Dane Gagai manhandling Jai Gray to the ground. He's only five in from this near side of the field on the halfway line, play three, and Colin Matangi can only advance it maybe half a metre. He's centre of the field now. Four done, 9.5 to go. South simply have to score next, and perhaps even on this set. Latrell Mitchell gets a flick pass back infield. It's play on. Bunnies have it, centre of the field. Cameron Murray's got it. Humphrey's got it.
6: Great
3: throws
6: tackle.
3: It to Dufty, who's dumped on his back by Bradman Best on the fifth and last on the Knights' 40-metre line. Here's Sullivan. Kicking again. It's Marju who's going to let it bounce.
6: In the back then.
3: Campbell Graham couldn't get it. He's taken to ground. Marju picks it up and nearly sprints through. Whiten brings him to ground. Just short of their own 30-metre line. Gets up slowly to Marju. He has done a mountain of work. Bradman Best does some heavy lifting through the middle of the field as well. 8.5 to go. Newcastle leading by 14 points as the red and blue faithful start getting the Newcastle chant as Newcastle look for their bench again. Ball bounces in front of Gagai, picks up, gets it to Dom Young. One-on-one with Jai Gray. That's a bit of a mismatch. Oh,
6: Latrell's got his own player here.
3: Yeah, that's a big shot.
6: Humphreys.
3: Friendly fire, and it's Humphreys who's copped it right in the mush.
6: Yeah, across the nose, in fact.
3: And we also saw McEwen coming off there, Bobcat.
6: Yeah, I think that's cramping.
3: Cramps, yep.
6: And Matty Croker back on. Look at Latrell with his shoulder. He's come in and cleaned up his own. I think it might have been a head clash, maybe.
3: Oh,
6: maybe got him with his left sort of hand or forearm.
3: But he split him too, I think, there.
6: Over the top.
3: So Jamie Humphrey's getting some treatment. Oh,
6: it's a fair bugle.
3: It is, and it's fairly broken too, perhaps. Here come Newcastle, play three, shifting left side. Hopwood, who has been strong. Good carry again, centre of the field. Quick play the ball. Here they come. They're 40 off the line. Make it 35. It's Kobe Ponga. The hit spin. He just
6: Sullivan.
3: Slips over as he gets through the defensive line. So he's 25 off the try line, play five. Sander Smith fires a pass to Gagai. He can't pick it
6: soccer.
3: Up. He grubbers it. Dom Young does similar. It's in the end goal. This is incredible. Tom Cairns tackle match. Dufty, I'm not quite sure how the Knights came up with that, but it was FIFA 2026. Three kicks in the one play, and they're going to get it back from a goal line dropout. 20 points to 6, the Knights over the Rabbitohs, just under 8 minutes to play.
6: Yeah, we've seen everything tonight, Jimmy, and that was some brilliant left foot kicking by Dom Young to get it in goal. And Tommy Cant, big grin on his face.
2: They're challenging that they were offside off the kick when Dom Young.
3: Okay, so captain's challenge from the Bunnies.
2: Is it not, wasn't it?
6: Yeah. So Tommy Cant chased through on the kick. Was he in front or behind?
4: I think they might have been saying, is Dominic Young off Gagai? I think he's offside on in front of Gagai.
5: See, at this point of the kick, Dom Young is in front of the kicker. The kick is kicked about 32 from, sorry, 28 from the try line.
4: The kick is kicked. Yeah, Dom Young's
3: That's
4: offside.
3: Almost a ricochet.
5: Dom Young never gets back.
6: Never onside. Jimmy?
3: Okay. So a little rub of the green, but the right call, you think, here for South Sydney, who will restart things around 30 off their own try line.
6: I'm not sure that was the option on the last play.
5: Dom Young is already within 10 metres of the ball. He cannot be run back one side by the kicker. There's two South players waiting for the ball. This is offside. The challenge is successful.
3: It's a good captain's challenge from the Bunnies. Rolled the dice, but it came up roses. But they need to bridge the gap of some 14 points with 7 minutes 40 left on the clock. What have they got left in the tank? Latrell Mitchell has to be their superhero.
2: I ruled that he was well away.
6: Well, it's going to be shift for shift and offload here, Jim, for the next couple of minutes.
3: Well, the big cheer is because Jacob Saifidi is on the big screen. He's talked to us pre-game. Chauffeur driven by Dylan Brown down to the game tonight was Jay Saff.
6: He's doing well.
3: Loving what he's seeing. Here come the Bunnies. What have they got left? They need some trick plays to say the least with just over 7 minutes to play and down 20 points to 6. Dufty, left-hand side, Sandon Smith, first contact strong.
6: Great defence again.
3: Tom Cairn comes in to help him out. Two tackles done this set. They're only 5 metres the side of Newcastle. Shift to the right. There's some numbers out here. There's Jack Whiten. Bradman Best jumps on him again. Good tackle. Good one-on-one battle. And the Beast wins out again on that occasion. Three tackles done. And there's still only 10 metres into Newcastle's half. Strong defence, middle of the field, some tired South forwards had to do some big shifts with some injuries. Brandon Smith out of dummy half. Sullivan right side, they're kicking on the fourth, turning them around. Ponga does well, takes it, goes to ground. 20 off his try line, 5 off the far side of the field. There's 6.5 to play. The Knights lead 20 points. The 6, Greg Marshu. It's his first blemish of the contest. It's a knock on. South will have it. 25 off Newcastle's try line with 6 to go.
6: I was just going to say it's been a brilliant captain's knock by Kalen Ponga tonight, Jimmy. Took that catch comfortably in the backfield. Came down on one leg, and then a little blemish by Greg Marju, who's been, again, exceptional with his work out of the backfield.
3: Okay, here it is. The Bunnies just have to score on this set. It's ticked under 6 to go on the Hunter GWM scoreboard, which reads the way of the Knights. 20 points to 6. Scrum, centre field, 20-metre line. Duffy goes to the right, Bradman Best.
6: Great defence.
3: And Greg Marju, stop him. Metres short of the try line and metres in from the far side of the field. South Sydney just have to score this set. Murray goes up the centre of the field. He's in front of the Knights' goalposts, 10 off the try line as they come back to the right. Sullivan, inside pass. Great defence. Harrison Graham down low, Crossland over the top. Stops to Tola. Brandon Smith scoots out a dummy half, gets it to Murray. Difficult pass, well handled. Jai Gray for the corner. They're over. The Bunnies are back in the game. Souths are in the contest. They have scored a crucial try. Their season is alive and beating. Only just, but there is a pulse. Care of this try, left side through Jai Gray, who's burnt Dom Young and given them a hope. It's 20-10 with a kick to come.
6: Yeah, Souths nothing to lose, Jimmy, and their left edge attack, which the Knights' right side defence have handled exceptionally well tonight. But on this occasion, it was even numbers, and it was just quick hands by Latrell Mitchell to Jai Gray. Dom Young just got caught in field by only a metre or two, and Jai Gray, who's exceptionally quick, skipped to the outside, got the ball down. Latrell making the kick very quickly here, Jimmy, an 8-point ball game possibly, with 4 minutes 50 remaining.
3: So just a couple of metres inside the field of play, but he squeezed it to the left of the sticks. That was crucial.
6: They've still got to score twice.
3: 10-point ball game. 20-10 on the Hunter GWM scoreboard. 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But if this scoreline stays the same, just take it easy on Justin. He is literally the random South guy.
6: The rabbit. He's a rabbit.
3: He's a champion man, but he just might be a little bit upset.
6: There's a few rabbits in town, Jim. I know a couple well.
3: Yes, indeed.
6: I'll be looking forward to seeing them tomorrow. If they... I'll be home.
3: Bob, get Ryan. We've got a big finish. Just under 5 to play.
4: Yeah, huge. And the Knights would be extremely disappointed with that. They've done such a great job defensively on their goal line all night. And they all just got a little bit sucked in and a bit compressed. And they just stripped them easy here. But they're going to throw everything here, the Bunnies.
3: Here they come. South Sydney shifting it left. Sandon Smith and Tommy Cant jump on the back of Humphreys. 20 off his own try line. 4.5 to play. The Rabbits need to score twice if they are to save their season. 28,000+ here at Allianz tonight have been entertained by a gripping finals contest. What a way to start it. And Newcastle, as it stands, might be the one left standing. Here's Duffy right side trying to burn past Bradman Best. Oh. He can't with Marju. They almost get him over the touchline on tackle 4. South Sydney now hammering away back centre of the field. Cameron Murray, inspirational. He continues to try and lead the line. Here they come back to the right. Fifita brushes off sharp, throws a dummy. But they'll now tackle him on the fifth and last, around 25 off Newcastle's try line, 10 in from the far side of the field. Run. Here they come again. Ball in the hand of Humphreys. Now Latrell Mitchell fires it over to Jai Gray. Steps in field. The live wire. It's play on. There's Humphreys. Fires the pass back infield. Brandon Smith grubbering it. Ricochets. Ball still bouncing around. Caleb Pong has missed it. Souths have picked it up. And they've hit the uprights. Brandon Smith's hit the uprights.
6: We have no try. It'll be another set, you would think.
2: By Newcastle into grounded just short of the line.
6: There's a lot going on here, Jim. Kick by Smith. Trap and scrap by the Knights.
5: Kick chase from South is on side.
3: Oh, this is an incredible finals, and Cody, what a finish we have.
6: Cody Hopwood, I think.
5: Ball's played over Matt Croker, restarting the tackle count.
6: Off his chin and then his hand.
5: That hits Cody Hopwood going in the head, backwards. Then his arm. Just need direction, the ball travels after that.
6: And then it comes off Cam Murray's foot. It's a knock on. Maybe knock backwards from Cody Hopwood.
5: The touch from Cody goes backwards. Yep. Sent kick four by Cam Murray. Tackle count's been restarted.
6: I reckon Kayla makes a play and then knocks on, Jim.
3: Yep. The Bunnies.
5: Contact's legal on Kalen Ponga, who knocks the ball on.
3: Massive play here. Brandon Smith then picks up the football.
6: And places it on the post.
4: It runs into the post.
6: So it'll be a set to South, Jimmy, on the 10.
4: Who makes this tackle?
5: Pick up from Brandon Smith.
4: Cody Hopwood.
6: Yep.
4: Makes a tackle.
6: Desperation stuff.
5: It's a clean pick up by Brandon Smith. Brandon ducks into the leg. Contact's clear.
3: Oh.
5: Grounded short at this point.
6: Back him to score.
3: Oh!
6: Every time.
3: Cody Hopwood.
6: Take a bow.
3: Live score. It is the best reality television if this Steedon hasn't nicked the white line.
5: The ball is short of the line. We have a decision.
3: Okay, we've got 3.5 to play. We've got the Bunnies right back in it. They have to score on this set. They're fully loaded. They're centre of the field. They're knocking on the door of the Knights' try line, and they're going to bridge a 10-point gap. Huge finish in the first finals of 2026. Sullivan, right of the field. Gives it to Fifita. He charges onto it. Goes to ground. He's 5 short of the line. Right of the posts. Smith, crafty, out the back. Short pass. Finds Keon Kolomatangi. But the red and blue goal line D holds firm. He's a metre short. He's 5 to the left of the sticks. They keep coming left. Dufty, he throws it into Dane Gagai's hands. He's away, Dane Gagai. He gets it to the 30-metre line. Oh, the Bunnies, they had to chance their arm.
6: Penalty.
3: Dane Gagai stole it. Latrell Mitchell's given away a penalty. And that, maybe it could be done with 2 minutes 40 left on the clock. And Newcastle getting a penalty to kick themselves out of backfield.
6: Yeah, happy to call it, Jimmy. It'll be penalty, fine touch inside the Rabbits half, and then a good end of set will mean South will be one set maybe with the footy, Jim, if the Knights play it well.
3: Duffy, it was one of those sort of dummy, oh no, I did pass it, and it's just landed on the chest of Dane Gagai, who then was manhandled by Latrell Mitchell, who gave away the penalty. We've got just over 2 minutes to play. We've got the Knights leading the Bunnies 20 points to 10 on the Hutter GWM scoreboard. And this has been an almighty start to the finals in 2026. Ball stolen by Murray, one-on-one, he's got it. Centre of the field with 2 minutes to play. 5 short of the halfway line. Brandon Smith out of dummy half, gets it to Fifita right of the ruck. Oh, the twists and turns. It's hard to keep up. South Sydney, what magic trick have they got left here, the Bunnies? Dufty, left side, Talis Duncan, Dane Gagai. Good tackle, he forces the pass out of him.
6: Sandon Smith.
3: It's intercepted by Sandon Smith. And with 90 seconds to go, Newcastle's 10-point lead is looking pretty good to send them to week 2 of the finals.
6: Yep.
3: Dom Young goes to ground, play 2.
6: Oh, hang on.
3: He's slowing things down here, Big Dom. Oh, it's cramp. He gets up. Might have been milking it a fraction. Cody Hopwood with an absolute try saver for the ages only moments ago on Brandon Smith with another good carry. Centre of the field. Crouch does likewise. Picks up 10 metres on a very fatigued Bunnies defensive line. Inside the final 60 seconds. It's play 4. Tom Cant goes to ground. Just short of the Bunnies 20-metre line. And now he's earned a penalty.
6: Penalty for a leg pull.
3: That'll be it. That will be it. Newcastle have defied the critics, defied the market, and all of South Sydney. They have come down the Triple M1 and they have done the job. This undermanned but never outplayed Newcastle Knights have pulled off a special in week 1 of the finals. As the clock runs down, it's Newcastle who can already start planning for week 2 of the finals.
6: One of their great final victories, Jimmy, if you think about what they've been up against, and they played with great confidence, a lot of energy,
0: a lot of toughness. And South Sydney not happy, coming in hard to Tyler over the top.
3: It's getting a bit messy. It's getting a bit messy. The young man, Cody Hopwood, was on the end of a bit of treatment. Both teams come in, but it's the Bunnies who can begin their off-season. It's the Knights who begin plans for week two of the finals. What an epic start to this final series in 2026. Newcastle, with one of the finals wins of the ages. They've only won four since their grand final win of 2001. Make it five, and it might be one of the best yet in the last 25 years, Michael Hagan.
0: Yeah.
3: They get it done, 20 points to 10.
0: Yeah, right up there, Jimmy. I mean, we talked about their chances before the game, and we gave them a fair bit of hope, I thought, tonight, and they played with a lot of confidence, a lot of energy, a lot of pride in the jumper. A lot of fans have made the trip down. A lot of fans will be listening and watching and will be tickled pink, Jimmy, with the performance that they've given. It's been a real wholehearted 80-minute effort against a Bunny team that was hot favourites coming in with great form. But, I mean, the Knights have kept them to 10 points, Jimmy. I don't think anyone's kept South to 10 points for a long, long time in the last 6 or 8 weeks, that's for sure.
4: Yeah, they took them to the deep end early, didn't they, the Knights? They kept them... They kept ball in play, they moved them around, they tested their edges, and they defended like nothing else. You know, the likes of Fifita and Mitchell and Kalamatangi, you know, they worked hard and they tried hard all day, but the Knights just kept turning up for each other. Their line speed, their contact, their intent, it was outstanding. And to think, you know, they went to a lead early and then the game came back 10-6 and it was right in the balance, but then they found a way, got energised off that little captain's challenge and scored a try off the back of it.
0: The next set.
4: And then scored again through Dom Young. It was a sensational performance.
3: And Latrell Mitchell and Dane Gagai embraced for a good couple of minutes.
4: Yeah, yeah.
3: Great sportsmanship after what was an incredible one-on battle between those
0: their
3: two.
0: Their battle was fantastic. And then Bradman Best and Jack White and Jimmy, we talked about that nearly all night as well. They just didn't give an inch, did they, on either side. And great competitors, and yeah, it was a great game of footy.
3: And to be fair, you've got to hand it to South Sydney under all sorts of duress as well.
0: Correct.
3: Cody Walker goes in the first
0: that
3: half.
0: Hurt.
3: They lose Alex Johnson in the second half. They're undermanned, but in that last 5 minutes, they gave it every shot.
0: And had a couple of tough calls go against them, Jim,
3: yeah,
0: if we're being perfectly honest. And probably the right calls in the end. What about the Dom Young try and the millimetre between his right boot and the chalk?
4: Well, we talk about moments in games, but there was millimetre on that one. The Kalen captain's challenge, Kalamatangi gets his hand on it. There was a millimetre on Dom Young's just inside the line.
0: Jermaine McEwen attempt to make the tackle, didn't make a play on the ball.
4: A millimetre again.
0: Knock on, no try.
3: If you're just tuning into Triple NRL this Friday, you've missed an absolute classic. The Knights, the Newcastle Knights, are headed to week two of the finals. They've beaten the Bunnies on their home patch by 10 points, 20 to 10. Oh, we've got to catch our breath. Come back on the other side. There's so much to talk about after one of the best finals victories of the Knights in the last two decades.
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20: This is Triple M NRL. Welcome to the verdict.
3: Oh, we're just catching our breath. We've had a little debrief off air, but we're just sucking up what has been an incredible 80 minutes of football. And again, let's be fair, very few, I can assure you, very few in Sydney gave the Knights any chance of winning. But they have gone down the Triple M one to Allianz Stadium and pulled off one of the big upsets already of this finals. We knew there'd be some twists and turns, yep. Michael Hagan, yep. Andrew Ryan, but we didn't know it was going to come quite this quick in the finals. The Knights beat the Bunnies 20 points to 10. They will play the loser of the Dolphins and the Warriors in week two.
0: Yeah, which, you know, we talked about this pre-game, Jimmy, that the twists and turns and things, the pressure that can be applied to teams when this situation comes around. I mean, and we talked about the Rabbits being up with the Jai Arrow scenarios for a couple of weeks, how emotional that's been. And the Knights came with a bit more emotion, Jimmy, a bit more energy. And that's, in the end, over 80 minutes. That's been the difference tonight. And the Knights had plenty of confidence as a group coming down. All their pre-game comments, they were all giving themselves a chance. We thought they were a chance before the game. And they've gone out and delivered a wonderful performance for their fans, for their families, and their coach, Justin Holbrook. I mean, he's been excellent this year, and he's put a great game plan together for them to execute tonight, and they did it extremely well for 80 minutes.
3: Great scenes too. Many of the players still on Allianz Stadium. They've gone over to a big bulk of the travelling red and blue horde who are just soaking up every minute of a great contest. But in the Fair Dinkum Stakes, Bobcat, how on earth has a team that lost their both starting front rowers in the last couple of weeks, lost their dynamic back rowers probably a month or so ago, their starting halfback and multi-million dollar man, and have still found their way to the second week of the finals? It is an incredible feat, if you just put that into context, let alone the actual 80 minutes.
4: Yeah, and I can't even, I was listening to you then, but I was thinking, you know, like Dylan Lucas, you know, he was probably one of the best players
0: in
4: the team.
0: Well, he was leading our Player of the Year award before
4: we get
0: in. Yeah,
4: and like playing Origin and stuff, you know what I mean? Like it's, there's just so many things you can go through. Like you look at these fellas, like the bench,
0: the young
4: and this
0: middles,
4: is not
0: mate.
4: Being disrespectful to these guys at all. This is actually giving them such a massive rap because Cody Hopwood and Harrison Graham and Lachlan Crouch, and you know Fletcher Hunt's played a big role
0: Tommy
4: this year.
0: Kant.
4: Like it's phenomenal. It is absolutely phenomenal when you come against a lot of these other teams. They've played, you know, NRL games, hundreds of NRL games. So It's been outstanding. But today...
0: So their middle third approach defensively against South, which was their real strength, they've done a fantastic job on limiting their momentum, their play the ball speed, which then allows their edges to get forward and get the numbers sorted and make good decisions on either side. And they're very much unsung heroes tonight, Jimmy, in the middle of the field.
4: And you know what? A lot of these guys, we heard from Matt Croker pre-game, a lot of them hadn't played semis either, but doesn't faze them. Yeah. Again, we were talking about this before the game. Nothing fazes them. They just go about it. They don't care who's out. They don't care where they're going and who they're up against. They just go and get it done. And it was a sensational performance.
0: What about Francis playing 2 weeks after dislocating his elbow?
18: Honestly, like, I was looking for his name to come off the team sheet. I still wasn't convinced he was playing until Jacob told us.
0: I was a bit privy to seeing something on shoot, and I thought, well, I probably couldn't see him playing, to be honest. And the fact that he's played and played so well at a young age with injury in a big game, that says huge things about his mindset and toughness to be able to do that. And, I mean, if you get through this week, bit more recovery, a bit more time to get his strength back, he'll be better again for next week, won't he?
4: And plus, he got injured. He hurt it. It looked like he hurt it at one stage in the game and got a clip over the eye too.
0: And kept going.
4: You know, and with all those guys, all those young fellas that are playing, you know, their first final series and stuff, they came out with the intensity. They actually, to start this game, the Bunnies were a bit off the pace. The Knights came out flying with all of those little effort areas, their line speed, their kick chase, all of that was outstanding. And, you know, it probably took a little bit out of them early doors in that second half, but then they just found that energy again, and that's a huge performance.
0: I mean, games are won with your defence and your contact, and they were really good at that tonight. Really good.
18: I can't wait to see where you land on the 3-2-1s. Yeah, I think the man with the number one jumper might be featuring.
0: Yeah, I think he's carried for like 280 metres or something, and he was just in everything as well.
4: There's some big individual numbers there tonight too. Yeah.
0: Greg Marju again was off the charts with and he's a bit limited in his preparation, right? Mm. So he's doing exceptionally well every week. With limited prep.
4: Tyson Frizzell was enormous.
18: So let's get back to a couple of moments. Because, this is a match littered, and it's worth repeating again, too, that the Rabbitohs lost Cody Walker. It really did knock them around a little bit on that front, and then Alex Johnson off in the second half, and a lot of their middles had to do more work. But this is an undermanned Knights team that still found a way to get the best out of those circumstances.
0: I don't think you can underestimate the week off, Jim.
18: Yeah.
0: For the Knights versus South, who felt that they had to play pretty much their full team against the Roosters, barring a couple. So it takes energy, right? And it's another week of recovery. And Knights had, 10-12-day preparation, and they looked fresh and they looked energised. So I think they've come out of that really well. And they go into next week with more confidence. They've won a game. Hopefully they're not knocked around too much. And they can give themselves a good preparation against the team that's going to be losing between Dolphins or Warriors. Who'll be less confident?
18: I reckon whoever did the captain's challenges might be up there for the 3-2-1s.
4: Yes.
18: Because, captain's, there was a couple. Probably something in the name that's Kalen's. But a couple of big ones. Second half, the Bunnies looked like they'd pulled off a miracle try. Latrell Mitchell had his fingerprints all over it. But literally millimetres in it, it was Alex Johnson, I think, that had ruled it was a knock-on in the end when it looked like it could have been a strip. They don't get that four-pointer. And then not long after that, you see Kalen Ponga go for a high ball on a captain's challenge. It's overruled from a knock-on.
0: Came off the hand.
18: Knights get it, but Dom Young then scores at the other end. And his boot, that big size 12 boot, must be what, two blades of grass inside the touchline?
0: 2 millimetres, maybe.
18: Again, on a captain's challenge or on replay. Huge moments that have ultimately decided this game.
0: Yep.
4: The bunker was busy tonight, I can tell you.
18: But in the, you know, because a lot of fans are going to go back and watch this if they've been hearing the call just to see them for themselves.
0: Yeah, yeah.
18: I think in all being fair, in love and war, they were pretty much the right calls.
4: They were right.
18: They were big calls, but they were the right calls.
0: One or two could have gone either way and we wouldn't be, you know,
18: too fast if it went, toss of the coin.
4: The Sullivan try was probably a hard one for them to accept. The Jermaine, sort of making a tackle, but you know, they go to 10 all there, kick to come, I think. So
0: yeah, they do.
4: It's
0: Huge shift.
4: Moments.
18: One more quick one before we go to the break and then get to our bowl predictions, our 3-2-1s, and maybe just get your thoughts on the rest of the finals this weekend. Tyson Frizzell, story during the week that he's been linked with the West Tigers. We know the club are desperate to keep him.
0: Yeah,
18: we know
0: course.
18: He wants to stay here as well. And on that performance,
0: yeah, he's got to be in that 3-2-1.
18: Get the contract out now.
0: You know, to come in as a starting middle without Jacob Saifidi and Trey Mooney, and he had to do a great job against the pack of forwards for the South, and also have Cody Hopwood under his wing and Lockie Crouch under his wing. I think he's, you know, that's part of his role, isn't it? The leadership and the education for your young middle forwards. So it would be a travesty if they couldn't get something agreed, Jimmy. I know it's going to be financially challenging for them, but, you know, we had that conversation with this time last year for Tyson and Gags that they had to be retained, and Gags was as competitive and as influential tonight as he's ever been. And he'll be in that conversation as well.
4: Yeah. Well, I think...
0: like his job against Latrell, limited impact, line breaks, metres carried, offloads, except for maybe one on the last play when they needed a couple of things from him. So that'd be the least impact he's had on a game in a long time. Yeah.
4: And, you know, you go back to Frizz and the roles he's played this year. He put his hand up to come off the bench at the start of the year, and then he put his hand up to go in and start at front row. Then he put his hand up to go play edge back row when he needed, and then he's gone back into that front row in an elimination semi and was brilliant. So, you know, there's some moving parts in around it by the sounds of stuff, but, yeah, that... they would love to try and get it done, I'm sure.
18: All right, the thoughts of Andrew Ryan, Michael Hagan, joining me, Jim Callinan, in what has been a fantastic start to the finals, and the Knights are heading to week two. That is right, if you're just tuning in, the Knights beat the Bunnies 20 points to 10. We've got a little bit more to talk about that, and we'll do it on the other side of this.
20: Triple M NRL play of the day.
18: In line with the left up line, five short of the try. Three done this set. Newcastle keep hammering away. They kick early from Sandon Smith.
0: Yes.
18: Oh, what a kick chase it is from Dane Gagai, who's planted the football. What an effort. Dane Gagai effort play centimetres inside the dead ball line, and Newcastle have their second. 8-0 kick the cup just to the right of the post.
19: Whether you're mowing the lawn or partying till dawn, turn us up. Good times and greatest hits.

0: makes the mark, plays on, and slots it straight through. Oh, what a finish!
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12: This is Triple M NRL. Welcome to the verdict.
13: Sorry, folks, we're just getting ready for our second week of the finals plans because that's where Newcastle are headed after they beat the Bunnies 20 points to 10. They will play the loser between the Dolphins and the Warriors. Just a quick thought on maybe who they do play, yeah, Michael Hagan.
14: It's a bit like tonight's game. I think the Warriors will be favourites in that one.
13: Yeah,
14: but
13: over there,
14: there's a lot
13: sure.
14: to like about the Dolphins. I think they're coming off maybe six straight or seven straight. So they're,
13: in good nick. They're
14: a quality team, points. Aggressive, which you'll need to be against Warriors. Good kicking game, Katoa. Points in Asako on the wing. Herbie.
13: Just quietly, I think Brisbane.
14: Hammer.
13: I think Brisbane sounds like more fun than Auckland.
14: Well, you know, I was keen for this to keep going today. That was.
13: Yeah.
14: I came here.
13: Yep.
14: Hoping
13: you were both quite bullish on the upset tonight.
14: A bit like the players, you're thinking. I think this thing can keep going for a bit longer, and you always get a team that gets a run on, Jim. In these games. And South were probably the emotional, sentimental team that to maybe do that. But I thought the Knights or the Rabbits, whoever progressed, can actually trouble the next couple of teams in front of them. So, yeah, I'm really happy that they're continuing on like everybody.
13: Yeah.
15: Well, I'll tell you what, sitting back, I'm sure the Knights players and coaches will be sitting there watching the Warriors and Dolphins go at it going, please just keep bashing each other.
16: Go to extra time.
15: Yeah, go mad. Do whatever you need to. And
14: Well, it becomes a bit around recovery, doesn't it, Bobcat, as well?
15: Yeah.
14: Extra day, get better prepared,
15: recharge. Which is great. Great for the position that they finished in. Yeah, I know they're going to have to travel every week and they're going to have to keep doing it. But
14: isn't it funny? Their form on the road has been pretty good.
13: Yeah.
14: Hasn't it? If you think about the games they've been on the road. Yep. Like this is like a Brisbane performance in Brisbane.
13: They wouldn't fear anyone on the road,
14: no,
13: would they?
14: I don't think so. And they've got good routine, good sort of camaraderie. enjoying it. So that's all part of it, isn't it?
13: Well, the good thing is you're covered care of Triple M NRL with Warriors Dolphins kicking things off tomorrow. Sharks and Cows tomorrow night at this same place, Allianz Stadium. Just quickly, who do you think's getting the chocolates in that one?
14: Trindle's back in, isn't he? He's huge for the
13: How
14: Sharks.
13: Fit? I know.
14: And the Cowboys have been leaking a lot of points, Jimmy. Mm. So they would have to be up to turn that around would be monumental, okay. I reckon. So but again, it'll be tighter, semi-final footy. And they've got a good record against Cowboys at Shark Park in a couple of finals, if you think back to Golden Point.
13: Maybe this is at Allianz, I mean.
14: Oh, sorry, yes, but in Sydney, I think their record's actually pretty good.
15: Yeah, I think the Sharks have enough in them to get it done. The Cowboys, they've had an up-and-down season, but and I know the Sharks obviously have too, but I just think their class should shine through.
14: I think
15: through
14: if they're spined together, they've got a bit more composure, haven't they, sometimes?
13: And the big one, I reckon, on Sunday, because I think a lot of people would agree. Whoever wins that one between the Panthers and the Roosters might quite rightly then go into favouritism, if they're not too bashed up after it. But what a game.
14: They'll be physical. Absolutely. And the Roosters, from a month ago, we were talking about their resilient, aggressive defence, weren't we? And they've just lost that for a little period.
13: Lost three straight.
14: But they'll have to find that. They've had a week off, to, a bit like the Knights, to recover. Mm. And Panthers...
13: Oh, because they ran out their cup side last week.
14: But we know what the Panthers can produce week in, week out. They don't stop. So it's...
13: You're going Penrith?
14: Yeah, I think so.
13: If you had to put money on?
15: Yeah, I still think Cleary. I think Penrith and the Cleary
14: No, Sam
15: factor.
14: Walker, I think, hurts as well.
13: Yeah, DCE, the fairy tale.
14: No question.
13: Cronk went there to win a comp. Yep. Correct. DCE could live out the same storyline. Either way, you'll hear it on Triple M NRL, that is for sure. All right, boys, let's get to... We might get to our bold predictions before we get to our Triple M NRL man of the match, because there's a man in the corner who's very happy. He's had a big week, Andrew Ryan. So we might just go straight to it. You,
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12: This is Triple M NRL bold predictions.
13: Now, just remind us all, Andrew Ryan, Jermaine McEwen, what did you predict him to do?
15: Well... I don't want to get bogged down in details, but I thought he might get two tries this evening. Yeah.

0: double multi.
1: I actually felt a bit ordinary tonight just going that. But, you know.
2: I hope it works.
1: Yeah.
0: Now, Michael Hagan, you went even bolder. For the first time, I reckon, this year, you went actually very bold.
2: A little bit silly. But anyway,
0: you went Bradman best double. And did Joe Marsh do a double as well?
2: Was that you, Bobcat, after that big week?
0: Did you? So you had the double-double.
2: He nearly got two.
0: Yeah, I actually had two tonight in the left corner. Yeah, fair enough, but they're still a long way off. So no good for you, but you get another week next week because we're going to the week two of the
2: finals. Bobcat's
0: going to
2: buy a lotto ticket tomorrow.
0: Bobcat on fire.
2: He can't lose.
0: Might have used up all his luck. All right, you've spoken a lot about the players and all for the right reasons for the Knights. Can we just drill it down, though? Their best in the 3-2-1s?
1: Oh, it's hard. It's very hard.
2: And that's the thing. I mean, there's been so many good performances this year to come up with 3-2-1, and you could put 6, 8, or 10 in there, couldn't you? Easily.
1: Yep.
2: And again, tonight would be the same.
1: I think there's one man that stands above.
2: Exceptional was their captain, Kalyn Ponga.
1: Yeah.
2: With and without the football.
1: Yeah.
2: And he had a real running mindset tonight, and I thought he really challenged them. With his physicality and his kick reception work was good. His work with the back five was good. And his combination with Bradman Best and Dane Gagai was really good.
0: Yeah, so he gets the three.
2: Yep.
0: Yeah, no complaints there. I think the twos and the ones might be...
2: Well, we thought that Tyson Frizzell led from the front, Jimmy, in that middle role, starting, and carried for over 111 metres, 25 tackles, didn't miss any tackles, and was just... fantastic in the middle.
0: Did some tough stuff.
1: Yeah, that first 30, that stint that he had, you know, that's when the game was at lightning speed when and they needed him the most.
2: Cody Hopwood was arguably just as strong.
1: Yeah, and sometimes, you know, statistics are great, but sometimes I feel like statistics don't always paint the picture as well.
2: I think it was his play the ball, his leg speed and his play the ball speed, Bob, which allowed the momentum to start.
1: Definitely. And tough carries, you know, putting his hand up at difficult times. But this is where it gets hard. The 1 point.
0: Throw a blanket over him.
1: Give them all one. Even give Fletcher Hart and Toby Winner one.
2: On the bench.
0: Who didn't get on.
1: Yeah.
0: All right, what are we thinking, though? Well, there was a man who scored a double.
2: Yeah, we agreed that Jermaine McEwen was outstanding. He carried for 150 metres, 2 tries, looked dangerous. Was aggressive with his defence again. Was really important on that edge, on the edge D, I thought, Bobcat, as well.
1: And speaking of edge D, you know, but Jermaine was outstanding. But, you know, Dominic Young and Gags and Dane Bradman, Gagai. And they were all very good.
2: Felix Crossland again, all but 50 tackles, ran the ruck defence, ran the ruck attack really well.
0: Yeah.
2: Thought their halves were good, Sander Smith and Fletcher Sharp.
1: Yeah.
2: Controlled and ran the team well.
1: But that's where we landed.
0: McEwen. Okay, McEwen gets the 1. Frizz gets the 2. And Kalyn Ponga with the 3. So he skips out to 17. And now a very healthy lead over Fletcher Sharp, who's next best at 13. But, yeah, you could almost, like the boys said, give a point. It's about the whole team after that. What a start to the finals. Newcastle, pack your bags. They're heading somewhere. It's either going to be Brisbane or Auckland week 2. Either way, we will have it for you next week. As Triple M NRL continues to rock the finals. Bobcat, congratulations again. Great week.
1: Will I be getting that car tonight or at some stage next week?
0: I've got a Matchbox car out the back for you.
1: Okay.
0: Hags, go with the golf tomorrow morning at Charlestown. And
2: beautiful.
0: Everyone who's listening, thanks for tuning in. Get ready for next week. Week 2 of the finals. How good is this on Triple M NRL? If you missed the best bits, here they are. Care of InFocus Radiology.
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0: So they get to their kick. Sandon Smith will do it. Quite a bit of pressure midfield, and it's a midfield bomb, if you like. Dom Young's got it. Offload. Now it's Jermaine McEwen, and he's going to score a try. Oh, what a start from Newcastle. 5 short of the try line. 3 done this set. Newcastle keep hammering away. They kick early from Sandon Smith.
2: Yes.
0: Oh, what a kick chase it is from Dane Gagai, who's planted the football. What an effort. Dane Gagai effort play centimetres inside the dead ball line, and Newcastle have their second. And a huge blow for the Bunnies. Cody Walker's off. Calf muscle done. Colin Matangi skips across to the right, throws the ball, a dummy, now a
2: numbers.
0: Pass. Oh, Whiten's got it. Here's Campbell Graham for the corner, and they are over. South Sydney do score on the back of a very soft penalty, but they've cashed in.

0: Now they shift to the right. Ponga gets it to Gagai, gets it onto Dom Young. He beats one. He's over the halfway. He's got support. He's got Duffy to beat. He's got McEwen on the inside for a double.
1: Get
0: he's
1: there,
0: tackled.
1: Son.
0: He gets up. He's over. Jermaine McEwen plants the footy for a double. Terrible pass picked up by Ponga. Now Gagai. Dom Young one-on-one for the corner.
1: Oh.
0: Dom Young is over. And that could be the try that sends Newcastle to week two of the finals. The red and blue go back-to-back in the second half. Brandon Smith scoots out a dummy half, gets it to Murray. Difficult pass, well handled. Jai Gray for the corner. They're over. The Bunnies are back in the game. Souths are in the contest. They have scored a crucial try. Newcastle have defied the critics, defied the market, and all of South Sydney. This undermanned but never outplayed Newcastle Knights have pulled off a special in week one of the finals. 20 points to 10.
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0: Susie Quattro sang about Devil Gate Drive. 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
9: Hey, Sasha Barber-Gatt with you. Welcome to The Briefing. In the last week alone, two people have been shot dead in Sydney in what police believe are cases of mistaken identity, with the intended targets central to the city's long and bloody gangland wars. These deaths bring the total number of wrong killings to six in the last year alone. But why are we seeing this happen more and more? Well, it goes back to the 29th of August in 2020, when Comanchero bikie figure Ferez Abulneda was shot dead outside his southwest Sydney home. 6 years on, his death is what is widely marked by police as the starting point of the city's modern gangland wars, being fought, at least initially, between two major crime families, the Alamedines and the Hamseys. In the days, weeks and months since, though, the conflict has expanded to include rival group the Coconut Cartel, as well as other groups and underworld figures, all in the fight for dominance over the illicit drug, alcohol and tobacco trade in this country, worth billions of dollars. So far in Sydney, 24 people have been killed, 500 have been arrested and over 1,500 charges have been laid. So how exactly did we get here? How has the who's who of Sydney's criminal underworld changed? And why are we seeing inexperienced gunmen paid tiny sums to go out and shoot people, often getting the target wrong? Macquarie University criminologist and former New South Wales police officer Dr. Vincent Hurley is here with me to explain. Welcome to The Briefing. Thanks for being here today. Look, could you start by explaining to us who the main players are right now in Sydney's criminal underworld?
10: There's two main organisations, the Alamedine crime family, which has been around for decades, and the KVT, which is known as the Coconut Cartel. And what exactly happened is in the last probably 18 months, the Coconut Cartel or the KVT were muscle for the Alamedine crime family. So what has happened is that the KVT have then decided that they no longer wanted to be play second fiddle to the Alamedine crime family and believed that they had the muscle and the connections to be able to go out on their own and be involved in drug trafficking and the firebombing of tobacco places and things like that. So this has led to a conflict, a falling out between the two organisations. And when we're talking about organised crime syndicates or serious organised crime groups, for them it's all about ego, but it's about geography. So when they talk about TERF, it's about the population and the capacity of those individuals in that population, mainly criminals, to be able to go out and further expand their drug empire. So the KVT thought that they could do a better job than the Alameda crime family. There was a falling out, and this had led to the conflict between the two organisations over drugs and tobacco, and I would suspect it's yet to be really proven, probably in towards illicit alcohol. And we've seen that in a bombing of bars in Melbourne. So when we talk about drugs, alcohol and tobacco, for them, the Alameda crime family or the KVT, they just call it product. It's just one form of currency that they can exploit.
9: Police widely mark the shooting murder of Faris Abunaida in August of 2020 as kind of like the starting point of the city's modern gangland wars. And at that time, it was the Alameda's and the Hamzy family. Are the Hamzys still involved, or have they kind of moved off and it's mainly the Coconut Cartel now and the Alameda's who are fighting?
10: Yeah, they've mainly moved on, or they're being consumed by other organised crime syndicates within Melbourne and to a lesser extent in Brisbane.
9: What's interesting at the moment with the makeup of who's fighting and why, and it's something that police have pointed out, is this increase in Pacific Islander groups becoming involved in Sydney's, you know, major underworld criminal wars. Why are we seeing that happening? What's changed in the makeup of Sydney to see that rise?
10: There's been a couple of things. So over the last 12 months, we've seen massive sieges of cocaine in Australia, but also in the Oceania. So we're talking about, you know, Fiji, Solomon Islands, Tonga. Cartels from Mexico and South America are using the Pacific to traffic drugs into Australia, and islands in, you know, the Oceania are really convenient transshipment points to bring drugs into Australia. So these Pacific Islanders have family connections back in Micronesia, Melanesia and Polynesia to be able to facilitate that connection between the organised crime syndicate in South America to Oceania, then into Australia. So that is why we have seen a rise in Pacific Islanders involved in violent and organised crime.
9: Look, you mentioned it a little bit before. You referenced the tobacconist firebombings and business firebombings that are happening in Melbourne. You know, we're talking about Sydney's underworld crime figures, but are they fighting for control of things right across Australia, not just in Sydney?
10: They're fighting mainly across the east coast of Australia. The reason for that, Sasha, is that if you were to draw an arc from Brisbane halfway through New South Wales, say to Wagga Wagga, for example, down to Melbourne, 80% of Australia's population lives in that area. So that means that once the cocaine or drug or tobacco or illicit alcohol gets into that geographic area, there's a massive consumption for it. Australia is one of the highest consumers of cocaine in the world. We pay one of the highest prices of cocaine per head of population than anywhere else in the world. And we consume a lot of alcohol along the way. So the fact that it gets into that really dense geographic area, it's easy market as opposed to, say, Darwin or Perth, where the risk of getting cocaine to Adelaide or Perth or Darwin is a lot greater, more chance of them being caught. That's why the East Coast is more attractive.
9: Now, I want to turn to the cases of mistaken identity in recent gangland murders. As many as six authorities believe this year alone have been figures gunned down who were not the intended target. Why is this happening and why are we seeing an increase in it?
10: Probably for the last, at least the last five, maybe 10 years, it's no longer organised crime. It's generally disorganised crime. Not only because they're fighting amongst each other for power, for turf, for drugs, for alcohol and tobacco, but they're fighting within each other for control of that particular organisation. So it's disorganised crime. And a part of that disorganisation is that everyone would have heard of the mortgage broker, where you've got a bank and you've got an individual that wants to sell a mortgage to a homeowner. The exact same principle applies, is that that crime broker or that violence broker is hired by an organised crime syndicate. They give that money to that crime broker and say, we want you to find someone to carry out a murder. That crime broker will then talk to individuals they know within the crime world, could be kids on the fringe, and say to a 14, 15, 16-year-old, I will give you $5,000 to go around and murder Vince Hurley. And without thinking, to a 14, 15, 16-year-old, instant cash, really attractive. And they go, yep, happy to go around and do that. Those kids that do that, they do not have the same degree of loyalty, or they're not wedded to the organised crime syndicate because they're one step removed. So because once upon a time they used to do it themselves, organised crime syndicate, by outsourcing it, not only does it insulate the organised crime syndicate from the actual crime, it means that it's done, we've seen tragically innocent people being caught up because of carelessness. But in any event, these organised crime syndicates don't give a stuff about people caught in the crossfire. They don't care. Because ultimately, whoever they want to target, they'll get and target that individual.
9: Is this a new phenomenon, the use of brokers hiring these kind of lower-level members of the crime, you know, or low-level outsiders of the crime syndicate? Is this something new, you know, having these middlemen kind of directing these hits?
10: Yeah, it's emerged over the last 5 years. There's no doubt about that. The fact that they do that now, rather ironically, and I don't think many crime syndicates have actually really thought this through, is that by brokering or outsourcing it to another individual, that individual can be a bit of a weak link. They are also a bit of a weak link to the violence broker. Now, if the violence broker is then, you know, uncovered or found out, then the pressure will be put on him to disclose who the crime syndicate is behind it. So the fact that once upon a time, if this was ever the case, that the crime syndicates would do it themselves, they could almost be guaranteed that they would never give up on their mates. But now it's a bit of a weak link, and the police will be trying to exploit that weak link.
9: These cases of mistaken identity are understandably increasing community fears. How is law enforcement responding to this recent rise in these murders?
10: Look, having been in the police for 30 years and as a detective for 23 of those years, they would be genuinely concerned. I think just to try and keep things in a little bit of perspective, and this is going to be no consolation, absolutely, to all those poor innocent individuals who have been murdered. We generally live in a safe society, but the concern or the perception by the public that, you know, this is something that is out of control or out of the police hands, the police will be working not only to manage that within their own investigations, but the perception, they will want to make sure that the perception that they have it under control when they talk to members of the public or do a media release. It has been since time immemorial, you know, policing is 3,000 years old. It started back in ancient Athens under Aristotle. And throughout the centuries, police, in whatever form, have always been behind the evolution of crime and criminals. And that's just a fact, and nothing they can get around that. But that does not mean that the police won't be doing whatever they can to try and nip this in the bud.
9: Before we let you go, Dr. Hurley, what about the broader goal of police in dismantling these crime gangs? Where is that effort at right now?
10: When you hear about strike forces being set up, the strike force will look at a specific crime or crime type, and the crime type could be drive-by shootings, or the particular crime could be a homicide. So the strike forces are set up with detectives, with intelligence analysts, with other police who might have specialist knowledge, such as, you know, the Public Order Riot Squad, to investigate that crime. Once that crime or once that series of crimes has come under control to a point or been solved, the strike force then disbands, and then they'll be stood up again for another, you know, a drive-by shooting or whatever the situation might be. So in some ways, the comings and goings of organised crime syndicates, the emergence of the KBT, the Element in Crime family coming and going, Hansies coming and going. The police do exactly the same with strike forces. They come and they go, they come and they go. So the police will be doing everything they can. So what's that say about the future, about police looking at organised crime? Again, they'll always be behind the eight ball, but they will adapt how they investigate crime to the nature or the evolving nature as the organised crime syndicates sort of set the pace, if that makes sense.
11: Well, yeah, it's kind of one of those fights that potentially may never be won, but, you know, they'll try and try again. Dr. Vincent Hurley, thanks so much for joining us on The Briefing today.
10: Pleasure, Sasha. Thanks very much for having me.
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16: 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I'm Rowan's left ear, and I don't just listen, I have opinions. 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
2: Hey, Sasha Barber-Gatt with you. Welcome to The Briefing. For years, one thing has dictated who and what we see on social media, at the expense of our time, our attention spans, and our mental health. I'm talking about the algorithm, that special secret sauce that feeds us content designed to keep us doom scrolling. Here are some things we already know about the algorithm. It knows everything about how we use social media. It targets our psychological vulnerabilities. It amplifies emotionally charged stuff designed to get us angry. It pushes us into echo chambers. It boosts highly curated lifestyles and success stories. And it's actively working to get us addicted. This week, after a years-long campaign by activists, the federal government will unveil a plan to allow us to opt out of the algorithm. The government says it wants to protect people on social media from being fed content that reinforces dangerous stereotypes and behaviours. And while many people could be vulnerable to the dangers of the algorithm, there's been a big focus recently on boys and young men with the explosion of the manosphere. The person I'm speaking to today did an experiment in which she posed as a 17-year-old boy on social media to see just how long it took for the account to be fed dangerous manosphere content. What else did she uncover as a new user on social media? And how might these algorithm changes impact the sort of posts boys, teens, and young men see? Amber Schultz is a reporter at the Sydney Morning Herald, and she joins me now. Amber, welcome to The Briefing. Now, you got a factory reset phone with a US SIM to see what would happen if you presented as this 17-year-old boy in social media, and you started just by scrolling to see what you would be fed. How did that play out?
3: So this came, there was a study at Dublin University in 2024 where they essentially did the same thing. They scrolled and they tried to figure out how long it would take to be fed manosphere content. So we decided to replicate that experiment. So I set up this account, it was Jaden Michael, and I scrolled for 1 hour on Instagram, on TikTok and on YouTube Shorts, just to see what I would find. For the first half hour, I was passive. I just passively scrolled, let it show me what it wanted to show me. And for the second half hour, I started liking content that fit in with the sort of toxic masculinity sphere and started following a few users that were feeding me that. TikTok was by far the worst offender. Within 13 minutes, it was showing me gender war content, which is sort of along the pipeline of the manosphere content. So it was showing me content where it would be a woman saying this man's doing something terrible, and then an anti-feminist coming in saying this is why feminism is ruining the world. So that was 13 minutes in. And within 55 minutes, I was shown content from a woman that was telling other women that they should treat their husbands like they treat their bosses. They should be subservient. They should wear lipstick. They should not argue. They should have things ready without him having to ask twice. And they should always wear a smile. But it was quite shocking that it happened so quickly. Equally surprising was that Instagram and YouTube Reels were, YouTube Shorts rather, didn't feed me that pipeline. So YouTube Shorts was the worst offender in that 2024 Dublin study. And I mostly got shown ads for mobile games and AI slop. On Instagram, interestingly, I was shown really healthy gender content. I was shown content about having a girlfriend and how nice it is to be able to take her to sports matches. I was shown boyfriends buying their girlfriends flowers. And I was just shown sort of really wholesome things. There was a lot of church content as well, I think, from the US linked phone number. But even following a few manosphere influencers, it showed me maybe one problematic thing and nothing more. 1 hour on social media is not very long compared to what most teens in Australia spend on social media. So it could be that it just required a little bit more time or a little bit more interaction. But TikTok by far was the worst offender.
2: What do you think we can take away from that, from the Instagram and YouTube side of things specifically? Like, do we know if there's been any sort of work within those platforms to improve the algorithm or change kind of how it works? Like, do we know any of that?
3: I mean, these companies are very, very tight.

0: leapt about how that algorithm works. They don't want people to know, but it is really important to note that, you know, Instagram may have changed its tune quite recently because there was a massive lawsuit in the US where Meta, which owns Instagram and Facebook, paid $24 billion to settle a lawsuit which essentially said that it was fueling the youth mental health crisis by deliberately designing algorithms and apps that fuel youth addiction. This settlement was massive. I cannot understate how big it was for Meta to, it didn't accept wrongdoing, but it essentially made concessions or made agreements to, with all these states that sued it, to limit what sort of content is shown to young people and add additional child safety measures. So this included time limits, no notifications during school hours, and adding age appropriate content controls so that, for instance, people under 16 aren't shown the beauty filter. So there was a huge raft of measures that they agreed to do, essentially to say that they weren't doing anything wrong.
1: Can I ask, I know you said you based this research or this experiment you did off the Dublin City University research from 2024, but what actually prompted you to want to do this experiment?
0: So we've seen some really, really horrific stuff in Sydney recently. We've seen two alleged gang rape attacks. There was a 16-year-old girl who died in a suspected act of choking during consensual sex. And there's been these allegations against Swans players. So we've just seen some really concerning or downright horrific alleged behaviour. The founder of Teachers Consent, Chanel Contos, came out and essentially said, we need to do something. And these concerns have been echoed by the government, Tanya Plibersek, Annika Wells, who have essentially said young boys choking or strangling their girlfriend during sex is not normal. And it's happening. I think it was 60% of young people have experienced strangulation during sex because they're seeing it in pornography and they don't fully understand what sex is, what intimacy is, what sex is supposed to be like. So they're imitating these things. And as we've seen, the consequences can be deadly.
1: What do we know about the pipeline to the Manosphere? Because having a woman say that we should present well for our boyfriends and husbands, well, concerning to some people, a lot of people I'd say, it's not Manosphere content. So do we know that seeing that sort of content is the start of what can lead young men and young boys into the Manosphere, kind of prepared to receive that message?
0: Exactly. And I don't think there's anything wrong with some of the content I saw. It was more that it was immediately stoking division between the sexes, immediately just saying men, women fight, which is absolutely concerning. I think as well, some of this content, you know, if women want to have traditional gender roles, if men want to have traditional gender roles, absolutely. That's not inherently a poor thing. I think the problem was that underneath that message, it wasn't just look nice for your husband. It was don't question him, be agreeable, be subservient, which is problematic. It's essentially saying let's erode our rights and autonomy to have a man control us. So it is that sort of baby step that very quickly you can sort of see, you know, this woman saying that this is the right way to be. You can see how the pipeline would very quickly turn into Andrew Tate saying, well, a woman that doesn't act like that is terrible and a man that doesn't enforce that isn't a man. You can see how quickly it normalizes that sort of thinking.
1: Mm. Now, we know that the Manosphere has been able to thrive and grow because of the algorithm, which is this big, scary beast that lurks in the shadows, but everyone knows about it. Everyone knows it exists now. The federal government is moving to let us opt out of the algorithm. What sort of difference do you think this could make to boys scrolling through social media? Do you think it could actually put a dent in the Manosphere?
0: Well, it's really tricky to say. There are so many unknowns about this opt-in, opt-out. I think it would be an excellent thing to do if only as an experiment or to understand how it works. So it's an interesting experiment, but I think it is really important to do because so much of this is just about testing the boundaries. It's just TikTok saying, well, do you disagree with this? Are you okay with this? And normalizing some of this violence that we're seeing. I think it's really, really important because these young boys that have such moldable minds are just passively ingesting misogyny and violence, and that's going to have an impact. We also have to remember that these multi-billion dollar social media companies, they're in it to make money. And the more outraged someone is, the more engaged they are, the more of an emotional response they have to what they're seeing, the longer they're going to stay on. So this is not an altruistic thing the social media companies are doing. They're doing it to make money and it's having real harm on society. So yes, absolutely. I think moderating the algorithm or changing the algorithm and making it opt in is really crucial to see how it impacts what boys see and girls see.
1: Opt out is what the federal government's going for. So do you think an opt in is a better model where you actually have to choose to partake in the algorithm?
0: I do think so, because once you get used, you know, with all these kids that don't have social media, so they say, who are banned from social media, who get on it, I think their first taste of it should be algorithm free, so that they immediately start with opt out and they can choose to opt in and see how that is. How many kids will choose to stay on the opt out is another question. But I do think that starting point of being not being fed the algorithm is a really important one to have.
1: Mm. Now, the Coalition and One Nation have both criticised any idea to opt out, opt in, whatever, as a form of censorship. Do you agree with that statement, or what do you make of it?
0: I do understand the concerns. I mean, I think free speech is really, really important. I also think the algorithm can show us really interesting educational content. It can broaden our minds if used in the right way. The problem is that the algorithm has, you know, even though this has been in the news cycle for a long time, even though Meta has been sued for billions of dollars, even though we know the harm that this has been causing, nothing has really been done. So I think we have to look at the risk versus the reward here.
1: Look, before we let you go, Amber, do you see a world in which this content, this Manosphere content, isn't being made anymore because it's not, either we can't see it because we're not allowed to see it through the algorithm, or it stops being profitable because more and more people are choosing to opt out of being fed content constantly on social media? You know, is that something that we can achieve, or do you think it's only something that can be avoided through laws as opposed to actual change that would be required to get rid of the sort of people who are profiting off this content?
0: I don't think the content will ever go away. And look, I don't think that's a bad thing. We should always have dissenting voices in society. The problem is that it is passively being fed through this capitalistic model to children to make them spend longer on social media. It's not necessarily a bad thing to have, you know, voices from all spectrum. We also have to remember, you know, we banned kids from social media. 4chan still exists and they can access 4chan. There are always going to be sites where kids can access this sort of material. It's about making it not so normalized and passive. Education is really, really important, and education that is done in the right way, that again, doesn't stoke the gender wars, that doesn't tell boys that they're bad or that, you know, all masculinity is toxic, but just explains what respect is, how we should be treating others, what gender roles do exist and how we can combat or agree with them, and allowing education to take place in the right ways, then yeah, there are so many young boys that do see and call out misogyny and sexism. And I think it's just about making sure that kids feel supported to do so.
1: Amber Schultz, thank you so much for joining us on The Briefing today.
0: Thanks for having me.
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20: Everyone relax. This is Willosophy with Will Anderson. I am Will Anderson. From the title of the podcast, and today's guest is the brilliantly funny Nath Valvo. Oh, one of my favourite guests on A Question Everything. One of the great delights of doing that show was being able to highlight people that I find as funny as Nath Valvo. What a delight. I just love talking to Nath. Just have so much fun when we have a chat, when you can finally lure Nath out of his house, out into the wild world to have a chat and do some comedy. It is always worth the effort. This is a fun chat. We riff and make fun of each other and ask each other questions. And as all these return episodes are, that were all recorded in January, I just like to timestamp that because, I just think that's fun to know that we recorded this as a little time capsule of a period in time where everyone was looking forward to what 2026 might bring, both professionally and in the world, and their fears and their hopes. And it'll be interesting to see, like, what we talked about then has, come true or not come true, or what unexpected things have happened to get in the way of it all. So anyway, Nath Valvo is one of my absolute favourites. I could not have loved this chat more, and I hope you're going to love it too. Here he is, Nath Valvo.
21: So accommodating, Will. Thank you.
20: It's fine. I just like to match whatever my guest is doing.
21: I love that.
20: Yeah. Although, here's what I've noticed, and this is too small a sample size for me to, like, genuinely establish a pattern or a theory.
21: Mm-hmm.
20: Scientifically, I think it's happened 3 or 4 times that somebody has been like, I would prefer not to wear headphones. And I've also said that is no worries, I will also not wear headphones.
21: Mm-hmm. They were all gay.
20: Yeah.
16: Really?
20: Yeah, I believe so. I believe that is true.
16: I was kidding.
20: I actually think that is the common denominator. Well, certainly of the people I'm imagining.
16: Gays
20: that
16: hate headphones. Well,
20: I mean, that's enough evidence for somebody to put that together.
16: Uh-huh.
20: You know the whole thing that
16: caffeine
20: is a diuretic.
16: Yes.
20: And so if you're drinking caffeine, it doesn't count as like one of your glasses of water.
16: Uh-huh.
20: That is based on a study of three people. That's true. it's one of those bits of pseudoscience that gets repeated forever based on the fact that, and so my sample size is exactly the same as that.
16: The four gay comedians in Australia didn't wear headphones.
20: Yeah.
16: We're good at raw donging.
20: I mean, I'm not saying that correlation equals causation.
16: Here's why I do not wear the headphones. I think I am better at a pod if I'm, because I've already forgotten. In about a minute, I'll forget I'm on the pod. And so it's just, for me, it's a nicer chat.
20: Yeah, I'm fine with it.
16: And if I have them on the whole time, I'm like, I'm on something, you know?
20: Yeah, whereas
16: so
20: I think
16: I
20: wear them.
16: I'm full-blown racist and I just tell you everything I really think about everything because I'm not wearing headphones.
20: Is that how it works?
16: I'm a cooker.
20: If you can't hear it.
16: You know, vaccines are hoax. Let's kick in.
20: Scamdemic. everyone relax. This is Willosophy with Will Anderson. I'm Will Anderson from the title of the podcast, and this is how my show begins. Well, actually, how my show begins on these repeat episodes is with that bullshit that we just did beforehand that we leave in as a bit of flavour before
16: the chat begins.
20: How it officially begins, the ceremonial beginning of the chat that we are having is asking you your name. Who are you?
16: Okay. Oh, who am I? Who's anyone, Will? My name is Nath Valvo, and I am a person who doesn't like wearing headphones when he does pods, and I am a comedian most of the time.
20: Okay.
16: I'm applauding myself.
20: Oh, yeah, I did notice that you were applauding yourself. You really leaned into applauding yourself. Now, can I ask?
16: Yes.
20: Psychologically, what was the applause for? Was it for finishing the sentence?
16: I will tell your audience.
20: Yeah.
16: What do you call your audience? You know how?
20: What do you mean?
16: Well, Gaga has her little monsters. Uh-huh. Kylie has her lovers. Yeah. Uh-huh. What are you, Swifties?
20: I'm not trying to start a cult. I don't want people to follow me.
16: We'd call them,
20: subscribers to the podcast.
16: No, it's terrible for merch. The
20: listeners.
16: I've got it. The Willows.
20: The Willows.
16: That's cute.
20: Mm.
16: Mm. What was your question?
20: What was my question? What was the applause for? Why did you applaud yourself at the end of the sentence?
16: Two reasons.
20: Yeah.
16: One, the Willows need to know.
20: No, I don't like it, by the way. It sounds awful. And I normally like everything you say, but the way you were saying sounds awful.
16: I'm thinking merch.
20: Yeah.
16: It's 9 a.m. I want your listeners to know that.
20: It's 9:15.
16: Well, come on.
20: For the record. If we're putting it on the record, interview subject.
16: So
20: Nathan,
16: if anything,
20: Velvo.
16: I'm waking myself up. I'm pumping myself up for this chat.
20: All right.
16: And I have been pumped for this chat.
20: Is that what it is?
16: I am genuinely thrilled to be here. You know how I feel about you. So I'm very happy to be here. But it's also 9:15. So it's a bit of let's go. Let's do this.
20: Hello.
16: That's all.
20: You know what? I like that energy. That's real substitute teacher energy that you've brought to the table this morning. Yeah. Come on, kids. Monday morning, best part of the week. Let's get into it.
16: It's
20: how we start the week, how we're going to finish the week. This is it. This is podcasting. This is philosophy. Let's get to
16: it. Come on. Yeah.
20: We don't need headphones where we're going.
16: Yeah, sorry. Now, looking back at what just happened 2 minutes ago, highly annoying.
20: No, I loved it.
16: So I am sorry.
20: No, I loved it.
16: I am sorry for starting an applause on my own name.
20: No, I love it. I'm into it because here's what I would say. I love the energy of a little clap.
16: That's nice.
20: I'm a little clapper. Yeah, if I get excited about something or whatever, I am a little.
16: Yeah, I do.
20: I think there's something fun about a little clap.
16: It is.
20: Or I will little clap something I enjoy.
16: That's nice.
20: You know?
16: See, and I clap because I'm very genuinely happy to be here and I don't like going to anything.
20: You know that.
16: That's on the record.
20: I mean, it's like one of your foundational statements is that you don't like
16: I
20: to
16: don't
20: go anywhere or do anything.
16: Yeah, just the word no.
20: No.
16: You know? Mm. So it's that. And also the second reason is...
20: You are one of the first people, and I don't know if you stated this as your philosophy, but I've heard it in a lot of self-help language or whatever since. But you were the first person that I had seen living it. which is this.
16: Thank you so much.
20: Which is that I don't want to is a complete sentence. You know, have you ever heard that? When people say,
16: I'm about to clap again. If
20: someone says to you, do you want to come to this thing? And you say, I don't want to. You are not required.
16: Yeah.
20: That's fine. You're allowed to just say, I don't want to.
16: Yeah.
20: You don't need to follow up why. You don't need to come up with a theme. And you were the first person I ever met who really lived a I don't want to existence.
16: Isn't it awesome? Guys, embrace your anxiety disorder and just let it win.
20: Weaponize it.
16: Succumb.
20: Give into it.
16: Succumb.
20: Dance with the devil. It's part of you. Accept it as your own.
16: Succumb to the anxiety and just say no.
20: Yeah.
16: I do say yes. I've said yes to a lot more things in the last last few months.
20: Is that, are you at a stage in your life, you know, where you are open to saying yes to more things?
16: That wasn't an easy yes.
20: Okay.
16: I don't know what you're talking about.
20: Yeah.
16: That was one of the hardest yeses I've ever done. Took a long time to say yes, but I said yes.
20: Ah.
16: And that is a good question about, no, there hasn't been a higher, that didn't come from some like higher philosophy.
20: It isn't you getting to a point in your life where you're like, you know what, 2026?
16: It's all about saying yes.
20: I'm saying yes to things.
16: Yeah, none of that.
20: No, okay.
16: So I thought you knew me.
20: I asked the question.
16: Yeah, good question. No, it didn't come from anything like that, but it has, since I've been back, I have definitely... I should say yes to more stuff.
20: Is that right?
16: Yes.
20: Yeah, the experience of saying yes was good enough that you thought, oh, you know what? Maybe saying yes to things isn't all downside.
16: Yes. And it was genuinely so intense and so shocking that I never thought it would be as intense as it was.
20: Yeah.
16: It is so real.
20: Yeah.
16: I think I thought a bit of TV magic was going to happen, blah, blah, blah, blah, blah.
20: Yeah. Despite the fact that every single person that you would have ever known who'd been through that same experience has come back and gone, you know what? I would have thought there'd be more TV magic. It was a little bit realer than I expected.
16: So
20: to be.
16: Real.
20: You still.
16: I still said, you know what?
20: I will do SAS Australia. Which is obviously what we're talking about. Because you love war. That's what you've always said.
16: You love
20: war and you wish you could be in a war.
16: Two things I love, war and push-ups.
20: Yeah, being shouted at, you said. You said, like, being in a desert, being shouted at.
16: You know there's no clapping. SAS.
20: Yeah.
16: They don't clap after they say your name.
20: No, thank you.
16: you know, and all of that, I did come out, I think... pretty good.
20: Yeah.
16: Better for it.
20: Okay.
16: So you know what, Will? Starting today,
20: this
16: chat right now, at 9:20, I'm going to say yes more.
20: It'd be great if you literally just
16: the time.
20: No, it's fine because we don't edit it. So it's like there would be other things where people, there would be a producer having a meltdown at the fact there was going to be a time shift in the edit of the podcast as you kept saying 9:20 and only 1 minute has passed.
16: I'm a control freak. It's my anxiety. Let me ask you a question, please,
20: ask
16: Will.
20: Me a question then. Why not?
16: What do you say no to?
20: Most things, yes, probably.
16: So you do?
20: Yeah, of course. Well, you mean work-wise or do you mean in life things?
16: If you were to look at the running thread, if there is one, about the things you've said no to,
20: yes,
16: what do you reckon that is?
20: Yeah, things that I would not like to do.
16: You said the sentence. I'm so proud of you, Will. So, because from me, from my eyes... Obviously, I don't know your emails and what gets asked of you. It probably is quite a lot, but I would think you do quite a lot and you gig a lot and you do the festival every year and you've done that psychotic thing of making it even more harder for yourself by doing a non-scripted show and crowd work, all of this stuff. I look at you as someone that says nothing but yes.
20: Yeah, but
16: so
20: no,
16: wrong.
20: No, I say no 98% of the time.
16: Okay.
20: People would be amazed at like the majority of what I say is no. You know,
16: I do find that that surprises me.
20: Yeah, well, I don't have time for. I would love to. There are things that I say no to that I genuinely would enjoy and like to do, but I just don't have the time in what like I've already committed myself to do.
16: Yes,
20: to do.
16: And has there been something that you've been offered that really was an incredible amount of money, but you thought, that's just not me, or I don't have that in me, or that's not what I do.
20: The time commitment was not such the time commitment of the job would have taken so much away from the other things that I do in my life that I wasn't willing to sacrifice those other. I would have liked to do the job if I lived in a world where that was my only job and I didn't have all these other things.
16: Yes,
20: it was the sort of thing I would have been like, oh yeah, I could see myself like doing that and like of course there's been a couple of those things over the last 30 years, but never enough that I was willing to give up the things that I was already doing.
16: And do you think most stand-ups want work just so they can do stand-up?
20: Yes.
16: Because stand-up doesn't always pay all the bills.
20: Correct.
16: It can be quite intense to tour all the time.
20: Yes.
16: Very competitive, very up and down.
20: Of course.
16: How people are feeling at home with their own economy and all that stuff, it affects ticket sales, all this hoo-ha, right? So do you think at the end of the day, most comics, everything else is just a way for them to keep doing stand-up?
20: I don't know what it is for most comics,
16: but
20: I know it is for me.
16: Right.
20: But to the point where I've now had that conversation with myself around like the balance between how much you do to make sure that you can do gigs versus how that much that takes away from you doing gigs.
16: Right.
20: Because I am now in a position where, like, that was the thing with the improv tour, which was like, so I did 78 shows of it last year and I'm going to do 78 again this year. So that's the entire tour. I'm thinking about it as a 2-year tour and 150 shows basically over 2 years, right? Like,
16: it's a lot.
20: A lot of shows over two years. Completely different shows.
16: Mm.
20: And so that's a little project that I'm doing for 2 years.
16: Yeah.
20: But I knew just going into that, that my level of my career, if I lower my eyes on it and I go, here's a project that only involves me selling out runs of like somewhere between 100 and 300 seat rooms, you know?
16: Mm-hmm.
20: So like way less than what I would normally be aiming for on a big tour and like doing, you know, whatever, that sort of thing.
16: Yeah.
20: This is a really manageable, I'll go into most of the festivals with all the shows already sold out. So I don't really have to worry about any of the stuff around it.
16: And the stuff around it sucks sometimes.
20: I can just do the thing that I'm doing for a while. So what you're sacrificing that is some of that extra financial gain that you would get from doing a show, but you get to do more of the what it is that you're supposedly doing all these other things to allow yourself. Sometimes you think, oh, when is this point where I'm going to get to? It's like the people who go, yeah, when I retire, I'm going to have the best life. Like my life's going to be shit until I'm 75. But once I'm 75 and in my prime time to enjoy my life, I'm going to be...
16: I tell you what, 80 to 83, I'm going to shine. I'm going to get new hobbies. I'm going to be awesome.
20: So, when do you spend some of the good credit that you have accrued?
16: Yes.
20: And so I think in this, like doing this improv tour in particular, that's been a bit of me taking advantage of some of the accrued credit.
16: Yes.
20: But to step out of the kind of arms race of big comedy and having to kind of focus on that and just do a little project that I don't have to worry about like who's selling what or whatever, because my thing's sorted and it's fine and it works for me and it makes me really happy.
16: Well, I know you just said big comedy like it's Big Pharma.
20: Yeah, well, there is an aspect of big comedy that has become like Big Pharma. I know it's ironically the people who don't believe in vaccines.
16: And hello to the open micers listening.
20: Because, like, you know, like people are heading now to the comedy mothership to do like Kill Tony as a career choice now. Like,
16: okay.
20: You know, so there is an element of comedy that has become, you know, big comedy, if you know what I mean. Like,
16: It's just a really funny concept now I'm thinking about it. Oh, you know who that is? That's big comedy.
20: Yeah. And the arms race of comedy where it's like stadiums now.
16: Oh, it's just,
20: you know, I went
16: can I kick off?
20: Yeah, go, please.
16: Should we kick off?
20: Yes, let's kick off.
16: Stand-up comedy does not belong in an arena. And I'm sorry, Will, if you've done that before.
20: Nah.
16: Okay, good, good.
20: I opened for Ronnie at the Sydney one, which is like 8,000 seats or 7,000 seats or
16: that's
20: something
16: not too
20: like
16: bad.
20: That.
16: I'm talking the 20s. I'm but talking the 15s.
20: Yeah, but you know what? I'm even going to say, and don't get me wrong, great for Ronnie's. Mm-hmm. It's a big experience for people. He had like a whole show and a DJ and he like got me to do like to open. Do you know what I mean? Like he put on a show. Like it was like value for money for all the people who come out to see the show and it was a great show. But I went and sat and watched his show from halfway up, so at the 3,000 mark, basically, in that theatre, and I was like, I'm watching a lot of this on the screen, you know, even at 3,000, and I was like, there was like half the audience was still behind me.
16: Oh, I love a screen watch. Right? Any concert I'm at, I'm watching the screen. That's probably not what you're supposed to do. No. I'm all about the screen. Sometimes I even cheat and take a film on my, a video on my phone of the screen. That's not how it should work. But so you're saying what's the limit? Here we go. The perfect amount of people in an audience for comedy is?
20: I think perfect's 1,000. I'll give you 3,000.
16: Okay. That's pretty great.
20: Yeah.
16: It's pretty nice.
20: Club, 300.
16: Oh.
20: Like a beautiful, like a Sydney dream. Comedy Store, 270, something like that.
16: Unbelievable.
20: Like that's a great amount, I think. Comedy Republic, what's that, 130? Something that's a like great, that size room, or Carl's room, the basement, 150, I
16: amazing.
20: Think.
16: Amazing.
20: Like they're good size
16: You're
20: rooms
16: like
20: of that.
16: The Rain Man of capacities. Listen to you. This is big comedy
20: Newcastle
16: talking.
20: Newcastle Comedy Club, 90, but beautiful because it's just like full and cooking.
16: If it's full and cooking, who cares if it's 30? If it's full and cooking, you haven't... Okay, maybe not 30, but that's...
20: But, yeah, rooms are better
16: if
20: they're
16: full. I've gone
20: too
16: far there, but...
20: Right?
16: Yeah,
20: But I love that intimacy of, like, when I'm doing the improv show, I like that everyone could hear the responses in real time. Because I did it at the Enmore, which is 1,600.
16: Yep.
20: And it was a great experience to do a completely improvised show in front of 1,600 people, but... You're repeating almost everything that, like, the audience member says to you so the people up the back can hear it. So... Often it's not about what they're saying to me as much as it's how they're saying it to me.
16: Uh-huh.
20: And when I go and see, like I went and saw Sarah Millican last year, and like you go and see these acts in the big theatre because that's where they're playing.
16: Mm.
20: And of course that's where they're playing because they're touring internationally and they can't afford, like if you're going to come out to Australia to do shows, you've got to do big venues. I get it. But like I was that thing about part of what I love about Sarah Millican is watching her face. And to watch her face, I just had to keep watching the screen.
16: Mm.
20: And I was like, oh, I'm just kind of here watching it like on the screen, which is not quite what I want, you know, from the experience, even though that was a genius show. But anyway, stadium. Like Nate Bargatze, who's I think the best, best comedians of all time. Yeah. Like honestly, I love him. But he's playing like 50,000, 60,000 people in a stadium.
16: It's too much. In the round.
20: I mean, great for, don't get me wrong, great for, like, well done. Like, I don't begrudge you the fact that 60,000 people want to come and see you do comedy in a stadium.
16: Yeah, we're not jealous at all.
20: Nah. But if I could get 60,000 people to come and see my show, I would just do 60, like,
16: I would
20: nights
16: do 60,
20: of
16: 1,000.
20: Like, just do
16: me?
20: A 60.
16: That's how much I love my audience. I would do 60 shows of 1,000.
20: I would love that.
16: I'll do 600 shows at Comedy Republic.
20: Nice. My perfect life, like, this is where you and I start, our Venn diagram starts to come a bit more together, is because I love doing gigs, but there is a part of the having to travel all the time to get to enough gigs that eventually, particularly for my body, which is not, you know, great, is, like, gets really, like, tough.
16: Mm.
20: The idea of being able to do a Vegas-style run where, like, you know, say I was doing, like, four or five nights a week, just in a 1,000-seater. Can you imagine?
16: This. I love
20: just
16: the every idea week. Of this. Yes. This is
20: and
16: like,
20: that's your job. You just go home. Like your day.
16: You stay at the Acom. The Acom is the venue. That's the real dream.
20: Oh, yeah.
16: Every now and then us comedians, we get a little corporate gig, right? And so we pop along to the accountant awards or the real estate awards to scream on top of 300 people doing lines. But you do this awful gig where you bomb for a half an hour, but then you get in the lift and you just go up three levels to your room and you're like in bed. You're in your room alone in record time from the stage and there's no better feeling.
20: I mean, there was a venue in country Victoria, I can't remember where it was, but where the accommodation they had you stay in was like a little bed and breakfast out the back of the theatre. So you basically literally did your offstage introduction from the living room of the place you were staying in, then walked out the door of that onto the stage, right? And I remember, this is a true story, the audience was still applauding. I had my shoes off and I was watching the football.
16: But terrible if you bomb. If it's a bad gig, is not fun.
20: They know where you are.
16: They know where you are and you just like, you can't escape it. But I love this. Let's introduce that to big comedy in this country. Let's get like residencies happening where we get to stay at the place for 2 weeks and do like a 2-week run. That's nice.
20: I've thought about, and I just don't think I have the audience for it, but maybe I do. Like there's a world in which I could.
16: Let's go. Is Crown Casino a sponsor of this pod? Come on.
20: I mean, that's not the area I want to go into here. What I want to do, I'd love to hire a venue for a year and do, see if I could like put on like, probably I'd do different shows, like mm-hmm. I like because I've got things in the back catalogue and whatever, but like do a month of this and then a month of this and then, but like try to do a little residency or 6 months or like whatever, but like do a little residency somewhere, keep the numbers low enough that you could make keep it like going. A, yeah. you know, a thing that kept going. I do,
16: it's nice.
20: There's something that I just really love about it's that nice. Idea and like it may be that people could come and see you do like over 6 months, six different shows or
16: listen
20: whatever.
16: Listen to you but, and I, at the end of this pod, we're going to be talking about lying in bed and having an audience just visit us. Just come into my room, stand at the end of the bed. I'll give you my bed.
20: Because that's the internet, right? That's what, when you think about, this is an excuse to leave the house. Yeah. I want to go out to work mm-hmm. for about an hour and a half mm-hmm. and then go home. Like, this is good. Mm. I want my day to be like, I want an excuse to just like be able to like enjoy my day because I'm preparing for the show at night. And then I go in, I do the show, mm-hmm. I feel fun and creative.
16: Yes.
20: And then I maybe go for dinner or I go and see something nice. Myself or yeah, like go home. And then I just like, I live my life, you know?
16: Last time I did the full run at the comedy festival, so it's 2 years ago, I was keeping a time score on breaking my record to get home as quick as I could. So people that were following me on Instagram, every night I would give the update on how long it took to get home and if I could break my record, if I could break my stage to couch record. And I think I ended up, I think my record's like 28 minutes or something. Mm. Stage to couch in 28 minutes, Will?
20: You know what I enjoyed the most about that though, Nath? Is,
16: thank you. There's thank another you. Clap.
20: There's a little applause
16: I'm bringing
20: here,
16: more but, claps to this pod.
20: what I enjoyed the most about that was you checked over your shoulder to my producer, James, as if he was aware of what your record time, as if he would just have
16: excuse
20: that.
16: Excuse me, I was just making sure the mics were on.
20: He would just have that on the computer. No, he'd just be like, is it 28?
16: Didn't I?
20: You looked over. You know what like that came from?
16: Yeah, Kate and I are doing our pod, The Buck Up. We have a producer, Sash, who does...
20: Sasha French.
16: Who does fact check us sometimes. And sometimes if I say something that's wrong, I have to quickly look over.
20: Because
16: and
20: you're
16: I
20: not
16: will,
20: wearing headphones.
16: Because
20: if you're wearing headphones, she could just say it through the headphones.
16: See, Will, I like facts. I like to get things straight. Anyway, but... it does sound like we don't really enjoy what we do, but we love what we do.
20: I love it.
16: I love it's the best job
20: I'm
16: in the world.
20: I'm just trying to...
16: Just like to go home as well.
20: Yeah, I think it for me, I never knew the appeal of... Because I haven't lived in Melbourne for so long. So last comedy festival was the first time that I was living in a house in Melbourne while I was doing the festival. Mm. Like there was my own house, not just staying in like an Oaks apartment near the venue or whatever. And so normally, because I was living in Sydney or whatever, I'd do Sydney Comedy Festival for a couple of nights. You don't get that vibe of, oh, it's great. Like for a month, I'm like doing my show, but then I just like live my normal life at my house.
16: Yeah.
20: And then I go in and I do my show. But it was ruined a bit by, because it's Comedy Festival, I want to go and see other shows and see my friends and do whatever else that I'm going to do.
16: Yep.
20: I want this outside of Comedy Festival. I want it so that like Tuesday night, like my Tuesday, I've gone for a swim in the morning. I've gone for a walk. I've like eaten some nice food. I made something or something. Mm. I've like, you know, read my book or whatever.
16: Oh, yeah.
20: And then I just go in and like do my show for
16: that's
20: like
16: so
20: an
16: nice.
20: Hour, an hour and a half.
16: This is
20: I
16: why
20: walk
16: we're
20: home.
16: So different. I'm so jealous. I'm so anxious about the show for midday. I can't do anything. I'm not reading. I'm not swimming. I'm pacing. Even if I've done the show 15 times, I'm. This is when I talk to comics about, you know, they all give me crap about how I don't gig much.
20: Yes.
16: And I do work very hard on my shows and I work very hard on writing.
20: You are one of the best comedians in Australia, without a doubt. You're an absolute stone cold killer and it's because you work and craft your material in a way that a lot of people don't pay attention to. However, part of that is because you don't want to go and do gigs. You don't want to do it the way other people do it. So you just have another method, which is absolutely good and fine and admirable.
16: Thank you, Will. Yes. I appreciate that. That means a lot to me. So thank you. But I say to the comics, because the reason I say no to some stuff is because I call it the Palmer effect. Mm-hmm. You can tell how comfortable people are with stand-up comedy and how close to their spot they're eating a Palmer or a steak. And it's always the lads. Sometimes there'll be one of the lads would be backstage scoffing at Palmer 35 seconds before he's going on for his spot. I'm like, that is a man that does not have anxiety. Yeah. He is scoffing down a steak and he's hosting the show and the audience are getting seated. So I kind of always laugh at how close to the gig you can eat is how comfortable you are doing stand-up. Sometimes, you know, the guys will walk into the green room with a plate of steak from the kitchen downstairs.
20: You know what is
16: interesting? That is a man that's comfortable. It's never a gay or it's never a woman. Let me just say that.
20: I do. I find eating immediately before the gig a little confronting. I do. I find that. I'm just like, does it not make you feel heavy?
16: Yeah, you got Palmer in your guts.
20: Yeah.
16: So,
20: but I've got to the point now where, because I love nothing more than feeling comfortable on stage, like I really, I'm looking to try and find that just real, like, am I in it? You know, am I feeling comfortable? Because I think I'm at my best and my funniest when I am. Mm. And I can absolutely get in my own way if I'm not. Like, I can get tight and tense and quick and all the things that, or quick in the bad way, quick in the all one note way.
16: Yes.
20: I'm always going to be quick. I speak quickly, but it's, I swear.
16: I start swearing if I feel a bit uncomfortable on stage. Yeah.
20: I can find more fun ways to get my point across if I am feeling more comfortable.
16: Yeah.
20: But it's just that little bit of like trying to, how do I comfort myself? Part of it is, you know, this like Stanley drink bottle that I have here, this teenage girl Stanley cup drink bottle that I have.
16: Yeah.
20: I take this on stage now and it has this like effect of like, Heath Franklin said to me, he goes, you know, it reminds you of like a sippy cup when you were a baby and it like gives you comfort because it reminds you of your mummy.
16: It's like your little
20: and I think that's true.
16: Yeah, like, teddy.
20: It's so comforting.
16: I mean, and you've also got whiskey in it. That helps. Yeah. Sippy sip.
20: And when I'm on stage, I will like just like sip from this thing and it makes me feel so comfortable.
16: Wow.
20: But the other thing is, the other thing is that I'm at the point now where I think I could eat while I'm on stage.
16: Oh, okay. Please don't.
20: No, of course. As no one wants it. No one wants it. But like sometimes I get a little hungry like halfway through the show. And if there was just a
16: little snack
20: or something that I could have.
16: Your little thing goes off, your little alarm with the red because it's your, oh, hang on, guys, that's my Palmer. You've got to go get it from the bar.
20: Yeah, I don't want like a heavy meal or anything, but like a biscuit. Like about halfway through, if I could have just like
16: back an interval.
20: A nice biscuit.
16: Let's bring back the interval.
20: A shortbread or something, just for a little energy. I mean, it'd be a bit claggy in my mouth, I guess. I'd need a cup of tea as well. But,
16: no, this is good because I saw a movie last year and it had an interval. What movie was it? Oh, The Brutalist.
20: Uh-huh.
16: Had an interval.
20: Uh-huh.
16: Unbelievable. It was so good.
20: You enjoyed the interval.
16: I enjoyed the interval more than the movie. Mm-hmm. Just a little wee break, a little sippy sip, and got some Maltesers, a phone scroll. This is the most important part of the interval was the phone scroll.
20: The phone scroll.
16: And then we went back in for the next half, and it was great. Absolutely fantastic. Mm. I would have walked out. I wouldn't have lasted that 3 hours if without the phone scroll.
20: Yeah, but they gave you a moment to just...
16: just to chill out a bit. Yeah. Let's bring that into comedy.
20: Okay.
16: Yeah. Still, the show's still an hour, by the way.
20: Oh, you're just doing an interval.
16: Just a half an hour interval and two 15-minute spots.
20: Oh, yeah.
16: Anyway, my original point was the thing about the gigs is because it is getting better and better, but... I really do carry the gig from about 2-3 o'clock. So if I've got a gig that night by 2-3 o'clock, all the nerves kick in. You know me, I'm an overthinker. Last time I was on this pod with you, talked about how I always feel like I'm a fraud and I should be doing it. That still hasn't gone after all this time. So I hold the gig for so long. When a gig offer comes through sometimes, I have to ask myself, is it worth losing that day for? Does that make sense?
20: It does make sense, but is there a world in which this is something that you could work on a little bit?
16: Here we go.
20: No, I'm just asking. No, I'm not really saying you should. Maybe you're just very comfortable doing it the way you're doing it and that is absolutely fine, like, which is great. But I just don't want you to be as nervous or anxious about things.
16: Mm.
20: And what I would like to say to you is that everybody – well, not everybody – but even probably the person eating that giant steak or Palmer beforehand is feeling some version of the anxiety that you're feeling. Mm-hmm. I don't think it ever goes away, the idea that we just try to find our ways to get ourselves to, you know, be able to put it to one side so that we can do whatever it is that we need to do that evening or that day or whatever it is.
16: Mm.
20: And if you feel like it's not healthy for you to waste a day of your life in order to be able to perform your job, then maybe there's just a way that you can work out how to not do that, you know?
16: That is up there with one of the best things I've ever heard someone say to me. Have you thought about not doing it like that? Hey, how about don't? He's got it. I'm clapping again. I don't care. We're clapping again. That's very funny.
20: No, of course. Let me say this. I mean, don't. Like, you know, I know.
16: But let me say this. I don't explain this. Yes. This is where it gets complicated, folks. I don't have it for my solo shows. Yeah.
20: Why is that?
16: I don't know. Because
20: well,
16: I feel like there's been an agreement from the audience that they've bought into me already. Yeah. And so it's a bit more comforting. I don't know why. Bring it on. I couldn't think of anything more exciting than doing my own shows, especially once I'm confident with it and I know it's good to go.
20: So why can't you take that same attitude to the other shows?
16: I don't know when it comes to lineup shows. What's the difference? I don't know. It's maybe because the audience aren't necessarily there for you. They're like there for the room or for someone else, or it's like,
20: what room are you walking into where they're not there for you?
16: I'm saying when you do lineup shows.
20: Yeah, but I'm just saying you're now an established enough comedian in the Australian comedy landscape that if you walk out on stage, people are rapt that you're there. They're like, this night is better because Nath Velvo is on.
16: I can play some audio clips from my phone. Well, that might say different. No. Okay. It's all, you know, anyone listening with any sort of anxiety. It's not even about comedy. You know. This is the thing about it. You laugh at yourself because you know it's dumb and it doesn't make any sense. But
20: no, I'm not diminishing the anxiety, and I'm certainly not saying to people that they sit in like whatever version of it they need to sit in. But when it becomes debilitating, it's just about that thing of going, is there a way that you can transfer the way that you think about?
16: Yeah.
20: Because maybe some of that like insecurity, et cetera, comes from, you know, you came from a different path into comedy and don't spend as much time in it. And you think, oh, I don't know, maybe people don't want me or I don't belong here properly or I'm an illegitimate person in this. Like part of that imposter syndrome thing, but
16: maybe
20: part of, you know, that. But like, even if that were your origin story, even if any of that were true, which I don't think it was anyway, but even if it was, right, you know, it is so long ago that people have forgotten the origin story of this character. You know what I mean? We're so used to, like, you know, you've just been part of, like, our lives for so long.
16: I do watch some people sometimes, hardly ever, but sometimes, every now and then, let's be honest, I do watch people sometimes and think, you need to be a little bit more nervous because maybe you would have done a little bit more work on that bit.
20: Yeah. No, I think that's good too.
16: Is that awful to say?
20: Well, you didn't name names.
16: No, I feel like it's also a superpower because of that imposter syndrome.
20: Yes.
16: I will always prep like an absolute maniac.
20: Yeah. Now, is there a world in which, and I'm only asking, is there a world in which you can keep the superpower it gives you, which is to prepare?
16: Yes.
20: But leave aside the anxiety that comes with the superpower.
16: That is a very good question. My husband would love to know the answer to that. Did he text you before?
20: Yeah, these are his questions.
16: They're all from
20: I've
16: Cody.
20: Not asked any of mine so far.
16: Going,
20: I've got some of my own later, but these are all Cody questions so far up until this point.
16: That is the best twist for this pod that you haven't told any of your guests. Yeah. All year, it's just their partner's questions. So I do think it's also a superpower because then you get there and then I do, like, for example, question everything, right? One of my favorite shows to do with you.
20: Thank you.
16: Prep like a maniac, but then when you get there, try and let it all go.
20: Yes.
16: And then just kind of be in the moment and all that, right? So, and I'm sure you've had times in your career on different shows with different people where you've probably thought, I wish this person maybe prepped a little bit more.
20: Oh, yeah, on that show. And I won't tell you who, but yeah, absolutely.
16: You know?
20: Yeah.
16: So I feel like it's also this thing that you've never had it. Some comics kind of, my career changed many years ago when I stopped with this pretend cool group that exists in comedy. Uh-huh. There's this made up cool group that tease you for doing work, tease you for being keen, you know, little comments about if you love what you do. It's kind of like it's nerdy to prep. you write all your jokes. Like, why don't you just figure it out on stage as you go and just wing it? And it was all made up in my head. Yes. There's this comedy cool group voices going, you're a loser because you write jokes at home. That played a huge part for so many years in my head.
20: Yes.
16: But that was not
20: a real person.
16: I know, but then I do see it's still around because I still see some comics battling the cool thing. Like, I can tell they're in a fight between just wanting to do well, be a great comic, and battling this like cool group, be cool, be this, be aloof thing. I can still see it.
20: Yeah, of course. It's like,
16: you know, that'll never leave, I don't think.
20: Comedy. No, it's why, like, often people find university gigs or college gigs harder gigs because they haven't necessarily worked out who they are and what their fully formed opinions are. They're in that transitional period between, like, what their parents taught them about life and what they think to, like, what their new friends are going to think or, like, what am I, like... But there's a point as you get older or more developed or whatever where you just start to go, oh, and all those rules and all those things and all those myths that people had about how you do things or what the right way to do something or whatever.
16: Yeah.
20: Where did they come from and why did we take them as gospel?
16: Yeah, I don't know.
20: Why did we think that?
16: I don't know.
20: The one thing that I know as a comedic artist is there is no right way to do it and there is no one way to do it. Mm. Like, I go to the comedy festival and the only thing that the shows have in common often is that they might be in the same venue or go for an hour.
16: Mm.
20: You know, you will walk from like Ray O'Leary to Gary Starr and like you're like, these two shows are on at the same festival.
16: Yeah.
20: you know, like these two shows are just like, you see, but someone might say, did you see something at the comedy festival? But if you saw those two shows, you've seen very different experiences of the comedy festival.
16: Yeah.
20: And so the idea that there is a cool group or a idea of cool or that even the concept of cool itself
16: is so anti-comedy, isn't it?
20: It's so anti-cool.
16: Yeah. I mean, like you can't be cool.
20: No.
16: I'm not spending, if I'm spending $35 and going into the city to see a comic, I don't want them to be cool. No way. Please be a loser and punch up. I'm having the best night of my life.
20: Yes.
16: Yeah. Very cool. It's like when I see hot comics talking about, oh, you're going to get a root. Shut up. Everyone in this room, men and women, want to have sex with you, you hot beast. Keep the comedy for the uglies.
20: Or tell us the real reasons that no one wants to f*** you.
16: You're a sex pest. Yeah. You know? Like when someone hot walks out and says, so I'm hot, I'm so on board. Yeah, because you know they're talking truth and it's their reality. So, but when someone hot walks out, they're like, oh, I can't get a date. It's like, I don't believe you.
20: Well, this can be a problem when we talk about comedic truth, which is the idea between what your truth is, because it could be true, right? You could be, for a bunch of reasons, a hot person who has trouble dating. Mm. And there could be really funny and interesting things to explore of why that is, right?
16: I'm a hot person who has trouble dating.
20: Yeah, right. And here are the reasons.
16: I'm on board.
20: Yeah.
16: Absolutely.
20: But if you don't convey to the audience in that way and you just do what you said, which is I can't date, but the audience are reading you as somebody who seems very dateable, that becomes a problem. Yes. Sometimes we miss this just as comedians where we're like, the thing we're saying is true, but it might not ring true.
16: Yes.
20: Like if I were to talk about like having a financial issue, right, which there was a couple of years ago where I had a financial issue, I imagine that for some people they'd be like, oh, well, that doesn't really make sense to us because like you've been kind of on the telly and the radio for ages. How would you have a financial? So if you're going to tell them you do, you have to really kind of make sure they would understand why that thing might happen.
16: Yeah.
20: Because otherwise, even if it were true to you, it can read untrue to them and it doesn't work anyway.
16: This is reminding me of a couple of years ago in my show, I had a joke about that I have married a hot person. Yeah. Thank you for mentioning that, everyone. my husband is very hot. But for the joke to work about talking about how we're different in the number of, on the scale of 1 to 10, I had to get my number.
20: Yeah.
16: generally bang on,
20: yeah,
16: because otherwise it just wouldn't work.
20: Yes, that's
16: right. I couldn't go too low.
20: No.
16: I couldn't go too high.
20: Yep.
16: So I had to do genuine research, mm-hmm, and I had to text my friends, mm-hmm, and a couple of family members, yeah, and said,
20: yeah,
16: like, all jokes, mm-hmm, aside,
20: yeah,
16: I promise you, yeah, nothing you say will hurt my feelings. Yeah. What am I out of 10? Yeah.
20: And was there a wide range?
16: Well, it kind of, you know, some people you could tell just being too nice, yeah, and then people that were very honest. Mm. And this sounds such a stupid, like, mm, surface thing to talk, yeah, about, but it's because I was obsessing over the joke,
20: yeah,
16: that I need to, for it to work, I had to get it right.
20: Yeah, I understand
16: and
20: that.
16: And it took me like weeks of like trial and error and doing this number. And anyway, so I think we landed on 6.5 or something. I think I landed on 6.5. And that seemed to go quite well on stage.
20: Yeah,
16: and I feel like when a 6.5 like marries,
20: you're a 7, who, and 6.5 is self-deprecating.
16: No, because I was going up, I was doing 7.5, I was doing 5s. Yeah,
20: 6.5 is a funnier sounding number.
16: Yeah, it was
20: It's less accurate, but it's funnier sounding.
16: Yeah, thank you, man. But, yeah, let's land on that. But this sounds like a very weirdly shallow chat to have, but it's just about the obsession of...
20: You got to get the joke right.
16: The truth had to work for the joke to
20: the internal
16: to
20: logic.
16: Yeah.
20: It's why when people are like sometimes newer comedians, mm, because they've just got their best 7.

0: hot.
1: Both of those things might have been absolutely true when they wrote the jokes.
0: Yes.
1: But combined together in a set, you're like, well, no, I'm out. I don't understand the logical consistency of the universe that you've created.
0: Yeah.
1: Sometimes it's just the expectation gap. Like,
0: yeah.
1: So I'm embarrassed about how often this show comes up, but...
0: Here we go.
1: Love is Blind. Have you ever watched a TV show, Love is Blind?
0: I have not watched Love is Blind, but okay. I've been told by many people that I would love it.
1: Yeah, I mean, I really enjoy the TV show, Love is Blind. Mm. Most people, because like they're through, like they don't see each other in the initial part of the dating. The thing I like about it is I like that as a solid experiment. Like, can you get to know each other, fall in love with someone through without seeing them? Then what happens when you see each other is a fun. Then there's a kind of like, we go to Mexico and it's kind of like most reality shows. Like, you know, like maybe you're tempted by the former one, blah, blah, blah, blah, blah.
0: I have no experience with reality shows, Will. I don't know what you're talking about.
1: And then, but the real thing I love about Love is Blind is they come back to their real lives and they're forced to live together while they go back to work and they blah, blah, blah. And they really get to like, what would our life be like when it's...
0: Has there been success stories from this show?
1: Yeah.
0: So they're still together?
1: Yeah. I'm embarrassed by how often I've Googled, are this couple still together from Love is Blind?
0: That's the whole point of these reality shows.
1: So there's been babies and stuff as well. Most people try to stay to the kind of concept of the not reveal something. So they won't reveal their ethnicity or they won't reveal whatever through the questions and the dates. But then sometimes people will come on and they're just trying to clearly get information about what the other person looks like, which is kind of against the kind of idea of the, you know, to be like, hey, I love going to a concert and I love to lift a girl on on my shoulders. Would I be able to lift you easily on my shoulders?
0: Grim. Like,
1: a real example.
0: Yeah, yeah. Okay. Smart though.
1: Yeah.
0: You know,
1: so
0: creative.
1: There was one woman who famously referred to the celebrity that she looked like as being Megan Fox.
0: Okay.
1: And... Here's
0: where, you know, I'm going to Google it as soon as we're done.
1: Yeah, well, it's fair to say that if you had seen this woman and said, oh, what celebrity does she look like? And I gave you 10 guesses, I think maybe one of them would have been Megan Fox.
0: Oh, that's pretty good.
1: Like, maybe. Oh. I'm pretty a generous guy.
0: Like, top 10?
1: Yeah, I'm going to say maybe. Maybe Megan Fox. But I wouldn't have immediately gone to Megan Fox.
0: Uh-huh.
1: This woman is a... beautiful woman in her own right. Like, that's not the point of the thing. The point is what you're saying, which is when this guy saw her, like, it wasn't that he didn't think she was beautiful.
0: Mm.
1: It's just that she'd said she was Megan Fox. And you can't set the... You've got to set the thing
0: right.
1: You've
0: got to be honest. Take it from the 6.5. You've got to be honest on stage, folks. And for those listening to the pod right now, why don't you do it a bit of fun and homework? Message people in your life now and find out what you are out of 10. That'll make your day fun. Find out.
1: Is it only a comparison thing, or do you think it's just a, like, is it like, is your 6.5 a 6.5 in general?
0: Compared to him? No,
1: it's just
0: in
1: comparison to him.
0: Yeah, the whole bit was about Australia voting for the right for a 6.5 and a 9.5 to marry. Blah, blah, blah. I love it when people explain jokes on a pod.
1: Yeah. No, that's okay. But on this pod, you're allowed to, actually.
0: Yeah, it had to be just standalone.
1: Yeah.
0: But yeah, I am coming across quite shallow right now, but it was about talking about truth.
1: We're talking about jokes and how you put jokes together.
0: Thank you, man. I appreciate that.
1: The construction of comedy.
0: See how I overthink everything?
1: The craft.
0: And then I apologize and get all in my head. I'll be driving home from this in an hour or so going over things I've said that I'm like, oh, shit, you shouldn't have said that.
1: Really?
0: Probably.
1: But why?
0: It's just life. Same with social events.
1: But why would... Yeah, but social events, I can understand it. But why would you care about anything that
0: because
1: you said on this?
0: More people listening to this than a social event.
1: I know, but, you know, whatever. They've got, like, no one's, like, holding you to account. No,
0: but I feel like that's just part of who I am, Will, and I've embraced it now. That's
1: my
0: life.
1: Fine with it?
0: Yeah, I'm fine with it.
1: You enjoy it?
0: It's fine. Because I honestly feel like my overthinking brain also gives me my career.
1: Okay.
0: Because my comedy and my creativity comes from
1: your
0: overthinking brain. Yeah. So I've got to embrace it and be, you know, experience both sides of having a brain like that.
1: Yeah. But what if?
0: I love this. So what if you just stopped?
1: No, just skip the good bits.
0: Yeah, no, and it does sound like I'm chatting to you now. It sounds like it's like this crippling anxiety keeps me. It's not as bad as it may be coming across in this pod, but
1: if it were, I wouldn't be doing this bit as often.

0: Have you tried just not being anxious? How about that?
1: What about going for a walk?
0: You know what I'm getting from this? This is you sound like someone that has a steak 30 seconds before a stand up. This is huge.
1: No. I'm more talking from the point of view of somebody who has suffered from similar anxieties, who has understood that maybe that we convince our brains that we always have to pay the cost of the thing that we get the benefit of.
0: Oh, this is good.
1: And I'm not entirely sure.
0: All right, this is good stuff. This is good stuff.
1: I think it is a way of, like, almost even that it's been ingrained into us that nothing is, like, of value unless, like, hard work or pain or whatever has come to. And what I mean, even somebody asked me on the podcast recently, they were like, how do you test new material? Because, like, every time I see you do a lineup gig, people are excited that you're on. So your gigs always, like, tend to go, you know, like, well, you get a better, you don't have to, like, face
0: as
1: many hard crowds.
0: Here he goes, the steak eater's kicking off.
1: Right?
0: Yeah.
1: I said, but I think it's actually easier to test material when you're having fun. Like, I think it's easier to come up with things creatively when you're in a good mood and a good vibe. I bet when you're, like, riffing with Kate on the podcast, it's not from a place of anxiety. It's from a place of fun and joy.
0: That's why
1: and
0: the headphones are off.
1: And you're on fire and you're like, jokes are coming out and you're just feeling in the zone.
0: Yep.
1: I just wonder, just in general, and I, because I've been so guilty of it myself, this is why I've examined this thought. This doesn't come from a place of no stakes, and, like, I'm talking to myself as much as I'm talking to you, but I do wonder whether we convince ourselves that because we get benefit from it, if I don't pay the price, can I still take the benefit? I don't know. Try it.
0: Yeah. Maybe. I mean, I'm going to have the best year of my life. I'm just going to try it. You wait. No one's going to recognize me. Next time, any comedian listening to this right now, next time you see me, I'll be eating a Palmer 1 minute before I go on. Don't you worry about that.
1: I think it's part of with the improv show. One of the things I had to do going into it was you have to reconcile that idea of, like, it's not always going to go how you want it to go and that there's anxiety around that, right? And ordinarily in those moments previously, that anxiety makes you tighten up or grab for it or whatever it might be.
0: Yeah.
1: Instead of trying to have that sort of going, no, this is good, cool.
0: Yeah.
1: Whatever happened right now, that's great.
0: Yeah.
1: Because, like, so, like, now I can use that energy or that thing or that moment.
0: Well, I will say, 15 seconds after stepping on stage, it's all gone.
1: Yeah.
0: All the anxiety's gone. I'm having the time of my life. You've seen.
1: Yes.
0: The twirls.
1: That's what
0: I mean. I'm having the ball.
1: Yeah.
0: I have the best time of my life as soon as I go out there. Mm. It's just all the build-up. I have a question for you. Do you think, because now you're continuing to do these crowd work shows, is this net that's gone, this tension in the air when the audience knows that this is all being on the spot, is that just very addictive now and very amazing? And when you do it with, when you do material now, there's a different feeling to it?
1: I think it's helped. I haven't done, like, heaps of material, like, while I've been doing it. I had a couple of, like, gala spots and, like, you know, things.
0: Stuff you have to do.
1: Yeah.
0: Yep.
1: And, but even in that, I was like, oh, this feels different.
0: So it's a different, like, it's a different laugh.
1: Even taking some old, you know, but even the ability to be able to take some old material and so I might have mentioned this example on the podcast before, but whatever, people are fine with that, I hope. So I was doing the Just for Laughs Sydney Gala and Joel Creasy was on the show and had done a joke about, so on the big screen behind, it was a picture of him with, because his whole set had been, like, well, not whole set, but, like, a lot of the set had been about Katy Perry and Katy Perry's year. And then, like, it finished with, like, you know, her hooking up with Justin Trudeau.
0: Oh, yes.
1: And he had a picture of him meeting Justin Trudeau that he put up on the screen. And it was very funny because it really.
0: And using the screen, I would have been wrapped if I was,
1: like,
0: there.
1: More than anyone else did, like, use the whole screen.
0: That's so good.
1: Like, it was just
0: a bit,
1: like,
0: of AV.
1: It was just great. Like, I loved the whole thing. And particularly, you know what I loved? It was, didn't even need to be there.
0: Yes, but look, one thing Joel and I have in common is we don't do things by halves on stage.
1: No, it was like we're doing Just Laughs. This is a Canadian thing. Yeah. I'm talking about Katy Perry. I have a picture of me with Justin Trudeau. Yeah. Why wouldn't I project it on the big screen?
0: Come on, our attention spans now. We need it. Yeah, we need pics.
1: And I like that too. And anyway, but you also talked about the Mushroom Lady, of course.
0: Great.
1: Because, you know, and so Celia had been on and she talked about the Mushroom Lady as well. And I had one line in the middle of a thing that's about the Mushroom Lady. And you're like, you know that thing where you're like, there'd be a part of me ordinarily that would be backstage in that anxiety mode, which is like, shit, like two people have made, like I've still got that joke, that what am I going to do now? I really can't, is there another line I can do in that moment? Mm-hmm. Oh, it just really relies on that thing, doesn't it? Oh, this is annoying, you know, blah, blah, blah.
0: Yeah.
1: But I didn't think like that at all. I literally was like, I'll work something out when I get out there. So I like do it, hear what their reaction is, like, because that's what I was like, I'll just see how they react to it. And they had a bit of a like, you know, whatever, like, you know, that sort of reaction of like, oh yeah, another person's like, so then I riff off that. I riff a bit about like, yeah, we're all doing like a similar thing. Here's my picture of me and Justin Trudeau. Oh, actually, you can't show it. He's in blackface in mine. Yeah, he was doing Hey Hey Saturday. Blah, blah, blah. Like, you know, and suddenly you're in a bit, which is clearly like the audience at the Opera House is an improv bit in a gala set.
0: Yep.
1: And just everything else works better because you know what it's like. If you can breathe something, even if the rest of the material is exactly as you imagined it was going to be,
0: just because
1: you've breathed that like 45 seconds of something that was fresh in the room into that, the energy of that.
0: You would have absolutely destroyed the joint.
1: That's the, it's the secret sauce.
0: Yeah.
1: So I was talking to Ray O'Leary about this the other day and he was asking me, you know, how much material I get out of the shows. And I say probably heaps, but I hope that I'm not going to use any of it.
0: Mm.
1: My hope is that I get to the end of these 2 years of doing the shows and then use what I've learned as a comedian to sit down and do whatever it is that I do next. Like kind of try to improve my skill set, get better at what it is that I do, and then sit down as a better comedian to conceive and write and blah, blah, blah, whatever the thing is that I do next. Does that make sense?
0: Oh, absolutely. But yeah, I think... I don't do improv shows, but when you do trial shows, when you're doing all new with a, like, you know, get people from your mailing list and you just have a nice cute little audience to do your new bit, your new hour before you kick out to the fests. There's something about those shows. It's so fun.
1: Good moment, by the way, to just actually mention mailing lists. Like join people's mailing lists.
0: Oh, please.
1: Particularly in this day and age as social media, you know, the central infrastructure of it all seems to collapse.
0: Mm,
1: mailing
0: comedy.
1: Lists. Are really important at the moment. If you want to hear about like what your favorite artists are doing, mailing lists, sign up.
0: Yes, it is good. Well done. You're good. Well, that tension in the room of the audience knowing that you haven't said this before, we're about to find out if it's good or not. It might not ever be said again.
1: Yeah.
0: That's so fun. That's a really cool tension that you never get in any other gig or any other show. The agreement between you and the audience that this might not ever be said again. It's so fun. That's very addictive. So when I see you doing these shows and for the last few years, I'm like, there's something about that that looks so fun and so freeing and so that thing that we crave, that when you leave a gig that's really good, like the perfect gig when you do a lineup show is that you did some gear that killed, you had a little chat to someone in the front row, that killed, like the comic after you had a thing that was a callback to the crowd work you did, the host spoke to that married couple and someone at the end of the night also speaks to that married couple, it all like, you kind of get that feeling.
1: Yeah.
0: You
1: well,
0: know?
1: That real experience.
0: Yeah.
1: That it was worth you as an audience and a collective of people, like you, the performers, you, the audience, everyone gathering for this event in a world where there are so many often compelling reasons not to.
0: Yeah.
1: To just stay at home and watch something else or do something else or whatever it is. With, you know, and there's heaps of good things that you can do with your time.
0: Yeah.
1: So when you go out and do something like that, it needs to be something that couldn't be replicated and it needs to be special.
0: Yeah.
1: There needs to be an element of I was there the night tonight. And that's why I don't film my crowd work shows. I know to the frustration of my management because crowd work is so popular online and I have so many, like, I mean, imagine, like I would just be able to like put clip after clip, but I don't want people to feel like they're going to be for other people's entertainment afterwards. So like, we're all just going to make something together in the room that night for fun. And like, I'm not throwing shade on people who do that, by the way. No. Like, I'm just saying that's not the experience that I'm trying to create. I'm trying to create something. And so much of what I try to do with the improv is it's less about you. It's more about what I can take from like you, my interaction with you, and add it into the interaction I have with James, and add it into the interaction I have with this other person, and then make something with those three ingredients that couldn't be. I always feel like I'm a failure if my bit is only about something you told me.
0: Yep.
1: Because if the only way for it to be really truly unique is it like it would have only worked if I had this person and this person and this person in the scenario.
0: Yeah.
1: Yeah. It's cool. It's really fun. Yeah. And what you realize is you get back in that growth mode that your brain had when you first started doing stand-up, where you feel like you're learning all the time and your instincts are sharpening all the time.
0: Yeah.
1: And just even your way of attacking something. Like I now have a react first, examine my reaction sort of policy, which is, so instead of like, if something you can't think of anything or whatever, just react, just have a reaction. Just don't let your brain get in the way of a reaction. And even if the reaction is the complete opposite of where you'll land at the end of the bit.
0: Yeah.
1: That's great.
0: Yeah.
1: Because you've given yourself almost an internal, because often the most satisfying thing people for me to argue against to create tension is myself. Like I keep the audience on side, but I'll have these internal sort of.
0: Have you tried not doing that?
1: People like it though, and it makes me happy.
0: How about you don't? Just don't.
1: That's not how the theory works.
0: Why? I'm trying to give it back.
1: No, you're not, because I'm I'm talking to you about a positive good thing.
0: Oh, yeah. Damn. See? See how bad I am at this stuff? Man, I'm going to fuck, man.
1: You've done the wrong thing. You've thrown away the good bit and kept the awful bit.
0: Oh, see? But this is, right? Welcome to my life. Holding on to the bad bit.
1: Okay, so I'm talking to all these guests in January, which I had not set out with this being what I was, the project that I was going to do. Because every year when I'm doing philosophy, I mean, this is, we're a long time into this show now. And so I try to find like a new theme or something for the year, even if it's just for myself. And so sometimes it'll be, I'm just going to do a couple of years of all new guests, no repeat episodes. This year I was like, I want to go back to like revisit some people I've had on the show before, but what do you do? Like when you're revisiting, what do you talk about? As it turns out, for a whole bunch of reasons, I've had to do all the episodes within a week and a half, which has meant I've caught all these people at almost the exact same point in their year. Like, you know, it's early January, people are looking ahead at the year, what it's going to look at.
0: Looking out the studio window there's 11 comics just standing in a line waiting. I feel like I'm at like the post office.
1: It's weird that I made them all wait. I do admit, in retrospect, I should have given them separate call times not just a ticket at the deli.
0: It was like the deli. I was number eight. So
1: Not bad, though.
0: Not bad. Not the longest wait.
1: It's not Bonnie Blue style. There's not 1,000 out there, you know what I mean? Like,
0: Will is doing his pod in a bus on Schoolies week. It's very weird.
1: It's Husey's podcast bus. Did you know that Husey's?
0: I don't know about the podcast bus.
1: Yeah.
0: The infamous podcast bus that hasn't left the driveway yet. All been used. I think he used it once, maybe twice. God, I love Husey.
1: He's the next guest. he'll be sitting in that chair in about 2 hours from now.
0: I love the man.
1: Yeah, exactly. I've got you this morning. I've got Tom Bellard this afternoon.
0: Oh,
1: I've
0: got
1: Husey in the middle because I wanted Australia's three gayest comedians. No one will be wearing headphones.
0: None of it raw dogging in here today, you know? Because, you know, to be very nerdy, Husey and Kate were.
1: Oh, yes, of course. You're the new Husey.
0: No, I'm not, because I say no to gigs. How can I be Husey when I say no? Comics of my generation as a comedian, you never forget the kind of first one or two or three comics that you know or grew up with or looked at that say to you, you know, you've got this, or you can do this, or you should do this. You just never, ever forget it because, I know I'm still insecure, but you're even worse when you start. And when I was... Will, I reckon I was 21 or 22, so like 20 years ago, I had a job on Nova on the high rating time slot of 1 till 5 a.m.
1: Prime time. That's what I
0: just
1: say.
0: Just for the truckies, maybe nurses on their way home from a shift. Mate, loved it.
1: Important.
0: Thank you. Probably, yeah, 1 till 5 a.m. I was on the graveyard shift when I first started. But at 6.
1: I feel like here's what I would say. At that time of the night, it might not be the most listened to, but those who are listening need it more than the people who are listening during the day.
0: They needed this guy introducing Pitbull because more than anyone.
1: Everyone, they're alone.
0: Yeah.
1: The rest of the world's asleep right now. Yeah. And there's only a few people to keep them company, and you were one of those people, one of those heroes.
0: Thank you, if I can say. No one was hitting their pots and pans out the windows for me when I was doing those hours.
1: But we were all asleep.
0: And it was national too, so that was it was pretty crazy. The calls were absolutely insane. I couldn't put any of them to air.
1: No. You can only refer to the appropriate phone numbers they should be calling.
0: It was absolutely batshit crazy time in my life. However, Hughie and Kate were on air, you know, the iconic radio show in Melbourne at 6. So at 5, they would come in and they'd start coming in. There was life because they'd start coming in and prepping and all that. And long story short, they were so great. And it was so early for me, my career, to say, you've got this, you're great. They'd put me on their show. They'd give me segments and all from there, blah, blah, blah. So I just love Hughie. I love Kate, and I will forever be very grateful that they exist.
1: Yeah, I'm looking forward to catching up with Hughie to see.
0: And Hughie is us before talking about audiences sniffing, not a lie, but inauthenticity. Is that a word? Inauthentic.
1: Yeah.
0: They can smell that sometimes. I was talking about when hot people should talk about being hot.
1: Yeah.
0: Hughie is the example of a man incapable of speaking nothing but absolute truth.
1: Yeah, true.
0: This is a man that gets on stage and says, I bought two houses last week accidentally. Whatever it is. You know what I mean? Uh-huh. And I kind of love it.
1: Yeah.
0: You know?
1: Well, I think it was why he was able to make that transition so well from the guy who was like the majority of his material when I first started doing comedy, because, you know, he started a little bit before me, but basically he landed in Melbourne around the same time as I started. So like our career, and we did Glasshouse together for 6 years and, you know, we've just known each other for a very long time. And when he first started, all his material was about being on the dole. And, you know, like, and some people, when they got successful and your whole act is not being successful, would not be able to make that transition, or they would be inauthentically cosplaying this unsuccessful person, even though everybody kind of knew that they were super successful. But Hughie managed to absolutely make the transition to be able to talk about the in a way that most people like would never talk about the amount of money they earn or whatever it might be. He is the absolute opposite of that, and it's just managed to talk about whatever it is that he does.
0: Yeah, it's great. I think that's a good example of what we're talking about.
1: Yeah.
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1: All right, so where are you at then in January? How does January feel for you?
0: How does January feel? Well, I'm a bit scattered at the moment because I just got back from doing that big show that people will know about the time they listen to this. Oh, yeah, sure, that's the one.
1: You're in New Zealand doing Taskmaster.
0: They know by now, so who cares? I'll say this bit.
1: Yeah.
0: I was in there for a lot longer than I thought would happen.
1: Yeah.
0: So that was shocking. So I've actually been away for a big chunk of time. So at the moment, I'm just trying to figure out, this is a good question for you, how much of something like that do you put into a show? Because not everyone watches everything. And not everyone watches it. Everyone's got such busy lives and people don't watch this, people watch that. I always never know how much to lean into something. I get messages on our podcast saying I say K on the end of something. So there we go.
1: Okay.
0: G, something.
1: Yeah, you know what,
0: though. Something.
1: All right. Would they message you, do you think, if they heard it on this? Or would they message me?
0: Yeah, maybe you. So they'd be like, hey, if you can have guests on.
1: Do people ever message us about anything?
0: What a question.
1: I don't think so. Do they? I don't think we encourage that sort of thing here on this podcast. We don't encourage.
0: They call out my Melbourne accent a lot on our pod. Anyway, let's move on.
1: If you don't like it, then
0: don't listen, guys. It's free. So I'm at the moment still figuring out how much of that I put into the show, you know, because people don't like that show. So why? How boring. And I would never do all of it. I would never even do half. But so I'm figuring out that. But also, I didn't do a new show last year, Will.
1: Yes.
0: So I'm actually pumped. I'm raring to go because I never stop. Show or no show, I write pretty much every day, even just for a tiny little bit. So I've been building a lot of this material for a while.
1: Yeah.
0: So
1: here's what I would absolutely say. I've got thoughts.
0: Please do.
1: Here they are.
0: Here we go.
1: Do whatever, particularly because you didn't do a show last year. just do whatever you want to do. Mm-hmm. Like whatever you think is the best stuff,
0: yep.
1: just do that.
0: Yeah.
1: That first and foremost,
0: yeah.
1: it can all be about the thing you did mm. if it's the best stuff, mm. right? And if it's the thing you want to talk about the most.
0: Yeah, yeah, yeah.
1: None of it has to be about
0: yes.
1: that either, right?
0: Yes. Good. Like this is good.
1: You could literally not mention it at all, and that's mm-hmm. fine as well. Mm-hmm. Like, and people who came, who saw you on that thing, like, could still come and enjoy your show
0: mm-hmm.
1: because they're not coming to hear you talk about your experience on that. They're just coming mm-hmm. to see you do a show, right?
0: Yeah.
1: So that's my first thing, is that yeah. or whatever your best stuff that you want to do, just do that.
0: Mm.
1: But the second question of would people be alienated who don't watch or enjoy the show?
0: Mm.
1: Only if you need to have watched or enjoyed the show to understand the story or the thing that yes. you're talking about.
0: Oh,
1: and if
0: yes.
1: you are and you should never be telling stories on stage or bits on stage that rely on people. Setting if the joke scene. Should, the joke should be able to be understood mm. without, I mean, references and little mm-hmm. in jokes and whatever are good as icing and decoration and those sort of things, right?
0: Yep.
1: But if your joke or story is load bearing on people having watched the thing in the first place,
0: yeah,
1: I don't think it's a great joke.
0: Yeah, I'm with you.
1: You know,
0: it's like we've all been
1: you
0: in
1: should
0: the
1: be
0: room
1: able to just go,
0: it, right?
1: Hey, there's this show where you do this. Hey, if you've never, the greatest thing is that there are people in the audience who've never watched it.
0: Yeah.
1: Because
0: and there's
1: that is a great way
0: right?
1: for you to be able to explain things.
0: Yeah.
1: You know, you'll never believe what happens, right?
0: Yes.
1: And if you never watched it, you probably think this. But you know why? You know why you think that? Because I thought that. And it turns out that it's this.
0: And
1: you know?
0: That I did.
1: And for everybody.
0: The ox dick.
1: Yeah, right? And everybody
0: yeah.
1: gets that is.
0: The thing.
1: There's nobody who comes who does watch it who thinks that everybody watches it.
0: Mm.
1: There's nobody, like, you know, there's people, if people in the audience will, I mean, if you're thinking about in your show, will people enjoy Nish Kumar when he was doing this podcast? We talked about the idea of there is the idea of comedy that is relatable, which mm-hmm. is, you know, like, hey, don't we all do this?
0: Yeah.
1: But there is also that comedy which is, look at you, you idiot, and the situation you've got yourself into. Oh, like, here is Nace
0: yeah.
1: in the middle of this scenario, and here is how I am reacting to this scenario.
0: Yep.
1: And that scenario doesn't matter whether you're on, like, reality TV or whether it's your wedding or whether it's the blah, blah, blah. It's just yep. you in the middle of a thing and how you're reacting yep. to the thing.
0: That's true.
1: And that's what...
0: It's true. Like my show 2 years ago was I had a big chunk about my wedding.
1: Yeah.
0: They weren't there.
1: Right. No.
0: No one in the audience was there, were right. they? So this is good. Yeah. Thank you for
1: that's exactly the same thing, right?
0: Comedy comes from explaining.
1: Yeah.
0: Let me explain to yeah. you what happened at right. my gay wedding.
1: Yes.
0: And I got 15 minutes
1: from
0: it.
1: And they've got a bit of a reference point.
0: Of course.
1: And then you've got, you know. And,
0: yeah. So a bit
1: of
0: that.
1: You don't have to like be like the Oxford Dictionary defines television no. as, you know.
0: Well, you didn't come to my trial show where I'd finished my jokes and I was like, 20 minutes? I need 40 more minutes. So. I had a really nice, look, 2 years ago, the reason I decided to take the year off after was I was doing this thing that I haven't really done before when I was writing my shows, because you know I obsess over my jokes and I write a lot and I'm a very heavy writer with all of that. I didn't have the best time writing it. It didn't feel great. I felt like I was in a bit of a hamster wheel thing about churning out these hours that we all have to do in this country a lot. I felt that more than I've ever felt in my, you know, 15 or 16 years of doing shows.
1: Yeah.
0: I was doing this thing where I was like, oh, this is not good, Nath. I was doing word count and then putting the word count into a speech timer and saying, how many minutes is this many words? And the speech timer would be like 32 minutes. If you speak average, I don't. So I speak fast. You've got 24 minutes. And I was doing this time check over the year about how much material I had to hit the hour. That's not great.
1: No,
0: that is not someone loving what they're doing, right?
1: No.
0: So I thought, all right, next year, and I was really lucky enough to have some other stuff come up with some script work, got a script development deal thing, which is amazing, and that was like a whole year of work. That's still in a gray area. Who knows? And that was awesome and blah, blah, blah, blah. All this to say, different mindset the last year or so, been only writing when I want to, only writing when I think something's funny, and it's so much better. It's the best. Like, I'm really into the bits I've written. Mm. I think I'm getting excited to do this show.
1: Yeah,
0: you know?
1: I think there's something in the fact that if a thing is more enjoyable to do, you are more likely to do it.
0: Right. And I feel like the audience can almost pick up on this has come from joy, this has come from a good place. I mean, the material might not be joyful, but just as in, I feel like there's almost like a
1: if you don't love it,
0: they might pick up on it a bit.
1: Gary Goldman says, write the show that you would like to see yourself.
0: Right.
1: And so often we get in the way of like all those like cool kid internal critics who are like, who are judging your show.
0: Yeah.
1: Whereas perhaps what your audience would like to see you do is the show that you would like to do.
0: Fine. Here's another 5 minutes on charcuterie boards.
1: but here honestly, comes. You know what? But if that is it, great. Because if I want to go and not get like, where else am I going for most charcuterie board comedy?
0: You go to Nath Valvo's show, guys. Right. Thank you. I appreciate that.
1: But the point being is, like, what are you most passionate in? I'm interested in, there is no, like, requirement for comedy to be covering off.
0: Yes.
1: Like, nobody's waiting on comedy like the news from, like, nearby villages, you know, like, just.
0: Some comics think they are. Well,
1: yes, I agree.
0: Some comics think they are.
1: Well, there was a world even when I was growing up in comedy where there was a sense of if an event or whatever happened, the place to hear people talking about it would be at a comedy club. But social media and the internet changed that forever. Yes, and true. Like, there's, so that's not really, that sort of topicality around comedy is
0: and
1: not
0: by
1: really.
0: The way, that sounded like a bitchy little comment there. I will just add, most of them are very, very good at it and should be doing that lane because they're excellent at it. For the record, thank you. Not this guy here. Me, I'm pointing to me, but you know.
1: Be it great if you were pointing to me though. Then that, if people go to the video, you're like, not this guy here, points at me directly.
0: That's why I'm here. Yeah. Have you tried
1: the
0: not
1: truth
0: doing
1: teller,
0: it?
1: Have you just,
0: right. So,
1: but this is, okay, so to get to my point of like, and again, I know we've turned this into more of a bit than I imagined that it would be when we first started, but you've talked about that finding that joy in changing your method, right? That's literally what you just said. Like this method that I was doing previously wasn't serving me well. So I've maybe thought about a new creative method that I could hang on to, which is like find the joy in my writing and write when I'm passionate about it and lean into those moments and et cetera. So I'm just saying there are ways that you can change the patterns.
0: We've had a breakthrough here, folks. This is what's happened. Am I paying you? I mean, I already am paying you because Will charges comics to do this pod, by the way, everyone.
1: It's the only way you can monetize podcasting.
0: Yeah, I have to pay $500 to be here and my own parking.
1: You know what the thing is? Tax deductible. So
0: it's you know what's happening at the moment on email? Most comics' email addresses, which is so funny. A lot of scams are going around asking you to go on podcasts.
1: What?
0: Like, do you want to come on Amy Poehler's podcast?
1: Oh.
0: It's all scams. I don't know how it works. Maybe they want you to like click a link or I don't know how it works, but it's very funny. There's so much like, do you want to come on Joe Rogan? Hey, and insert your name and the name.
1: To your email.
0: Yeah.
1: You know what makes me sad about this is?
0: Very funny.
1: I have not even got one invite to these scam podcast invitations.
0: When I got one to come here, I thought it was a scam because I had to pay money, but I paid it. You got the money, right?
1: I talked a friend out of responding to an actual bill the other day because I was so convinced it was a scam.
0: Oh, I fall for scams all the time, Will.
1: Well, I'm the opposite. I go, well, I mean, I think everything's a scam.
0: Okay.
1: And I was like this.
0: Huge boomer energy going.
1: This Origin Energy email, I'll name the company, was so sounded like a scam.
0: But it was real.
1: But it was real.
0: Your friend's been cut off. They've got no.
1: Well, no. They sent it to the. I said, you've got to send that to the scam department at Orange Energy to see his issue.
0: I need
1: they,
0: you, I need you
1: like,
0: in my life.
1: And they were like, oh, yeah, it's us. And I was like, well, this is badly written.
0: I fell for the.
1: Like a scam.
0: I fell for the infamous Melbourne one, which was about the tollway text. Yeah. I fell for that. I gave them $70. Just got a text going, your toll's overdue. But here's the thing there's people in the world, Will, that are constantly not paying things and forget. Yes. And so when we get the email and get the text, of course it's real. So I paid that one. That was a scam.
1: Yeah, but that's why scams work.
0: Good point. I have to be honest with you. This was in my show 2 years ago, but my mum did get the help me, I'm poor scam. So my mum got a WhatsApp message from my number. This is how the scams work, saying, hey, mum, I need some money. And the whole joke was, you know, it was me. But of course my mum's going to fall for that. Her son's a comic. So they're getting very good.
1: Oh, and by the way, this is no shade on. I've known, like, and like, I've been hacked my computer. Yep. I've clicked on links that why I have the policy of going too far the other way is because I doubt my own level of being able to tell if something is a scam or not. So I always err on the side. I'm on the other way where I'm just like, I assume this is a scam. And occasionally I am absolutely sure that I have rejected something. That, but I always think, you know what? If they really need the money, they'll follow up another way. Okay. You know, I can.
0: They'll cut your power.
1: That'll be the signal.
0: Yeah.
1: Okay. Wasn't a scam.
0: Oh, the electricity's gone.
1: All right. Well, that's fine.
0: Yeah.
1: I'm in the dark, but I feel right.
0: Where I'm at is for once, I'm excited. Yeah. I'm excited to get out there. And I'm, you know, I'm doing like a full week in Adelaide in the garden, which I haven't done for like 5 years. So I'm like going back there to do that. So it's always the most fun way to do it, because then the show becomes so, it grows so much in that week, and then it's like really.
1: How does it grow?
0: It grows for me. Adelaide, wherever I start, is the fat's gone, words are gone, a 4 or 5 sentence bit to 2 sentence bit, or a 2 sentence bit ends up being a 2 paragraph bit because, hey, that was way funnier than I thought it would be, or that got way more of a reaction. Let's dive in more to that bit. Mm. So all of that stuff happens in Adelaide. Back in the day, I used to do the full Adelaide Fringe, and that's, some people still do. That is a slog. And it's now 5 weekends. Mm-hmm. So it's longer than a month. Yeah. Are you doing it?
1: I'm doing 4 weekends.
0: Oh my God.
1: 4 weekends.
0: And the weekdays.
1: 4 weekends and 3 weeks, yeah. But I'm not doing that.
0: It's not a new show.
1: I'm not doing that last week because I'm in Canberra.
0: Okay. That's a long time there.
1: Yeah.
0: It's hot.
1: It's longer than I've been there for a while. But I will say this, because what I discovered last year is doing the smallest, like, because I don't have that anxiety of like putting together a new show. It's like I'm just, you know, doing the show.
0: Yep.
1: I can go and see some other things, and Adelaide's a good place to go because you're just in the city and everything else is happening. I can catch up and like see some other people's shows and get ahead of the comedy festival. So I was like, oh, you know what? Yeah. Adelaide, 3 weeks, it'll be sunny. Yeah. I'll like hang out in the gardens. It doesn't have the pressure of like I'm putting together this new show.
0: Yeah, it's good. It's nice.
1: Yeah.
0: So all of that. So it's for once I'm into it.
1: Okay. What else does the rest of the year hold for you? Post, like, you know, touring and doing shows.
0: We'll be touring. Yeah. We'll be doing shows.
1: What about life wise? What's going on in your life?
0: Life's
1: at the moment?
0: Good. Well, 4 months ago, at the age of 42, for the first time in my life, me and my husband became homeowners. Well,
1: oh,
0: big call. That's another clap for the pod today. That deserves a clap. So,
1: not from the entire audience. There'd be some people who consider you to be like a class traitor or something.
0: No, I have a mortgage now. Yeah. And that will mean you will probably see me popping up on gigs a little bit more.
1: It's good for you guys.
0: It's good for me.
1: Yeah, Nate's going to be out
0: Nate's
1: and about.
0: Here again.
1: Yeah. Ironically, now that he's got a house, he's going to be out of the house more often to pay for this house.
0: Yeah, I had the thing a couple months ago. I was like, every month? It's this every month?
1: Yeah.
0: So that's begun.
1: Boo.
0: Yeah, boo that. So that's happened. So Cody and I, you know, married for 3 years now. I've got the mortgage now.
1: Yeah,
0: You know, got the dog. So I am becoming the people I used to tease in the shows.
1: Yes.
0: But I am becoming, isn't that some quote from some, what is that quote? Batman or something about you become the, oh, whatever. Some nerd listening will know that. Hamo, message me. What quote am I talking about there from Batman?
1: You
0: become the person you what is it?
1: You either die or live long enough to become the villain. See yourself become the villain.
0: There we go. That's that. Yeah. So I'll be saying yes to a lot.
1: You either die
0: more
1: a hero or live long enough to see yourself become the villain.
0: Oh, yeah. Which is about having a mortgage, right?
1: Yeah. Yes.
0: Yeah.
1: Yes. Talking about Wayne Manor, I believe, in the movie Batman.
0: So I'll be gigging more. The thing I started doing a couple of years ago, purposely trying to get more into the scripting stuff.
1: Yes.
0: A few things have happened lately, which is great and exciting. So it's public knowledge. Alison Bell and I, we got a funding deal for a movie script. So we've got to get that finished. That's happening. That's very exciting. Well, that gives me a lot of joy. It's very hard. It's very, very hard.
1: Yeah. What are the hardest things about it?
0: To not write in jokes.
1: Uh-huh.
0: this is a script, Will. This is a story.
1: You're like, maybe it'd be better if I'd just put some jokes in it.
0: Right. No, but as in, like, that's that's the instinct we've all got.
1: Right. That's what I mean. But sometimes that's not.
0: You've got to write a story, man. You've got to have characters. They've got to be believable. Yeah. They've got to talk in dialogue that's real. And you've got to.
1: The comedy's got to come from, like, situations and relationships and dynamics.
0: You've got to think about the scene and you've got to sweat stakes and you've got to talk about this. It's hard.
1: Yeah.
0: I'm very happy to be doing it with such a respected.
1: That's right. Someone who's.
0: Creator who's made amazing stuff. So that's going to be happening.
1: What have you
0: year?
1: Learned from working with Alison?
0: Alison is so calm and so good at what she does that we are definitely very different together. It definitely works because it works that we're mumbling ourselves into this ball of whatever it is that's working. She has strengths that I don't have. I have maybe some strengths that she doesn't automatically go to sometimes with the comedy, but she's just, how do I explain what I'm really addicted to working with her is, oh my God, we're going to do a full loop here. You're going to absolutely love this. She doesn't seem like someone that has to go through all the hoo-ha to trust what she knows is right in what she's doing. And I like that a lot. You getting me? She doesn't have a hoo-ha. She doesn't have this. She's got this anxiety circles and all of that. She doesn't seem to have too much of that with what she knows she's good at.
1: Less hoo-ha, more ha-ha. That's your theory
0: that's
1: for
0: next year's
1: 2026.
0: But also, it's just the thing. You know, actually, you'll get this. This is what I struggle with making the transition into writing scripts and being in that world. There is a very high chance that it won't get made.
1: Yes.
0: Because I think the
1: stats. You're putting a lot of work into something that, my friend Charlie, who's, we have this podcast feed, Everyone Relax.
0: So he must talk about this.
1: Yeah,
0: world,
1: and they've been they've been in development for things for years sometimes.
0: Sometimes it is literally years. Sometimes you hear people say they got a show up that they started 8 years ago. And you're like, what? And this is my point. God, what
1: particularly
0: we do.
1: As stand-ups where you're like,
0: do you know how addictive it is to write something in my phone and 5 days later I'm getting the laugh? Mm-hmm. Like that night I can get the laugh. You grab the mic, you don't have to ask anyone's approval. There's no higher power. There's no produce. There's no other voices involved. You say the thing, you get the laugh, you're stoked.
1: Yeah.
0: Lock that in. It's a very, it is a streamlined, very quick, amazing, addictive thing that we do.
1: Yes.
0: With this script stuff, man, you will write something and then it just gets tucked away in a folder. There's no feedback. There's no, you've got to back yourself because you don't know if it's actually good. Sometimes it's 6 months. Sometimes it's a year. It's hard. It's a muscle I'm not used to that there's no constant feedback. And I'll say something, Will, and it gets a little bit of a giggle at a room and I'll be like, well, that wasn't good enough. And I've got the sign to go and work a bit harder on that joke. There's none of that. You've just kind of got to, and you've got to give it a lot of your time. This is probably going to be a 2-year process minimum before we even pitch out and get people to try and buy it to make it. And that might not even happen. And you've just got to be okay with this much time. Yes, we're lucky enough to have gotten some money. Thank you, Screen Australia. So we can pay ourselves, but it's, when you look at the hours that you do and you times that over the 2 years, it's not much at all. It's that. This might all be for nothing. They might not get mad. I think someone told me it was 1 out of 10 things gets made. 1 out of 10 scripts is the ratio. Anyway, happy new year.
1: Yeah, and that's just getting made.
0: And that's getting
1: not
0: made.
1: The next step of getting seen and distributed and
0: all
1: liked
0: that.
1: And
0: et
1: cetera.
0: All
1: it's
0: of
1: just
0: that stuff.
1: Getting to the point where you actually get to make the thing.
0: And you know what I think about often, because it's also, this probably comes from insecurity from stand-up. I'm so on that, we'll listen to everyone on the lineup if I'm not on early. Mm. One, furious I'm not on early. Someone didn't get my message. Well, that room runner didn't get my message. But I will listen to everyone's spots because I'm nervous. What you spoke about at the JFL thing, I'm really nervous that someone else is going to do a bit very similar to mine and be funnier. So I listen. With this script stuff, we don't know this whole time, there could be someone else writing this exact same or very close to idea for their movie, and we won't know. And you don't know until their one gets made, or you take it out after all your work and someone says, oh, we've already got this, very similar. So there's a lot of that in my
1: mind.
0: Yeah,
1: but yours is pretty unique. I mean, that guy Bernie dying at that party and then them dragging him around for the weekend. I feel like this is a fun – I can't imagine anybody else is ever going to come up with an idea like that.
0: And it's over one weekend?
1: Yeah, come on. It's a fun
0: – it writes itself.
1: It's a fun idea, right? what's it like working with Kate Langbrook?
0: Oh, mate, it's the best. It's so much fun. Mm. I know the world needs more podcasts, and we definitely realise that.
1: Mm-hmm. The Buck Up is the
0: Buck Up.
1: The
0: a year and a half ago, we started. Is it the second or third year? I can't even tell you.
1: It's been on for a while.
0: It's been
1: for a while.
0: I'm sorry that I don't know the answer to that.
1: Nah,
0: I should
1: know.
0: Time is relative. So when we first started, we just wanted to take a couple of rules that we've given the pod. Kate's drive came from that she said she looked at the podcast feed one day and everything was women in, this is brutal, but it was dead women, people crying. It was just this list of things that she noticed was kind of missing from pods. And so she said, let's just bring back silly, fun. It's called the Buck Up.
1: Yeah.
0: We have a guarantee that you'll feel better at the end. We don't do any serious. And we're having a ball, man. You're having a ball. You're great at this. Like
1: it's almost as if you can just do something and have fun and it can still be brilliant and good.
0: Yeah, that's a good point. And, you know, Kate, and Kate's been in my life for, you know, 15 or something years. We've always been good mates. The Kate Langbrook demands something from you when you're around her.
1: That is true, yes.
0: And what she demands from you is truth.
1: Yeah.
0: No filter.
1: No.
0: Play on words there. She's the host of No Filter. No filter, truth. She can see right through you if you're talking shit. And it's very addictive. So when you're around her and when we're doing our pod or when we're recording, there's just no room for any bullshit because she'll call you out on it. And because of that, it's very, very funny because I'm always in this heightened state of, I know I have to be completely honest in this answer here. And so it's just really fun. So we're having a really good time. And it's I have a theory. Let me know how you feel about this with your pod. It is easy. And I feel like that says a lot in the best way possible.
1: Like well, this has
0: like
1: been
0: it's easy.
1: Yeah, this has been easy. This is what I love about doing, like, you know, any time that we get to do a comedy together of any type.
0: Yeah,
1: it is easy. You are a very fun and easy person to work with.
0: Oh, thank you. I don't mean me specifically. I mean your pod.
1: I understand.
0: Oh, yeah.
1: But
0: okay.
1: I'm now wrapping it up in a nice way.
0: Oh, that's nice.
1: That was like I was taking this opportunity.
0: Sorry. I'm so sorry. I'm trying to control it.
1: Well, how would you like it to finish?
0: No, I'm happy.
1: I just felt like we got the job done. It's 10:41. That felt like a good. Nath Velvo. Yeah, you know, I don't want to like run out the full 2 hours for Nath Velvo. That doesn't feel like something that you don't want.
0: Yeah, I also need to wee.
1: Yeah, that's right. This is the right time to finish up. I was finishing up in such a nice way. I was going to piggyback on the concept that you came up with and wrap it all in a nice bow and kind of include you in it.
0: Well, this is what I'll think about driving home.
1: Oh, this bit.
0: You fucked that up.
1: No, well, I'm going to give you an opportunity to make it right. How would you like to finish this?
0: No, I really like that.
1: Was there anything that we...
0: Please go back to what you were doing.
1: Was there anything that we didn't get to that you wanted to talk about today?
0: Let me finish by saying very happy to be here. Always happy to be around you, Will.
1: Thank you.
0: I'm a big fan. You know, I respect what you've done. You know, I really respect and I'm very grateful for you backing me, getting me on Question Everything, always giving me a call out to producers to put me on stuff. Thank you. I really do appreciate it.
1: I'm a huge fan of yours. I think you're like a really brilliant comedian and you're just great fun. And I'm glad that you now have a hideous mortgage that means that we're going to have to see you more at comedy gigs.
0: I'll be there. You want RSL? I'm there. Open mic night. Worth $50 and a drink card. Valvo's there.
1: Go and see Nath's show. There'll be a link in the show notes, but comedy.com.au is the place to find tickets. Thank you, mate.
0: Thank you, Will.
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18: Welcome to the Howie Games. A lady that's done it all as a athlete, Olympic bronze medalist, as a broadcaster, the best swimming broadcaster that has ever been, or for mine that forever will be, and a fantastic administrator now running the VIS, previously the AFLW. She has done it all. Her episode is out next Thursday. It is one you need to listen to. Nicole Livingston, Are you ready for the Howie Games player profile question?
19: No, but we'll go.
18: Righto. Nicknames. In my phone, you've always been Nick Liv. You're still Nick Liv in my phone, but what are your nicknames?
19: Nick Liv is definitely one of them. Livo for a little while.
18: Livo.
19: But in high school, my nickname was Dead Rock.
18: Dead Rock?
19: Livingstone Dead Rock.
18: Oh, it was, not bad.
19: One of my teachers decided that he would be quite intelligent.
18: No, I don't mind that.
19: Dead Rock.
18: Okay, Dead Rock, what's your favourite food?
19: Favourite food at the moment is brisket, slow-cooked.
18: Brisket?
19: Yeah, you can, and you can go juicy brisket or dry brisket in the States. So I'm into brisket. We've got a smoker at home and, yeah, we're trying to perfect the art of brisket.
18: I should have asked you this in the main episode. When you walked in here, I thought, wow, you look in incredible condition. You're obviously doing some form of training.
19: Yes.
18: You look very fit. You look

0: bionic woman. I've had both my knees replaced.
1: But you look lean.
0: Yeah, yeah. I'm at the Victorian Institute of Sport, so I'm...
1: So Pete Bowe rolls up, you got to lift your standard.
0: We encourage athletes to train and we encourage staff to train
1: as well.
0: And I break the rules and train with the athletes in the morning so I can meet them as well. So I met two new athletes this week. I met Erin, who's a paracyclist, and I met Gabby, who's a taekwondo athlete who won gold on the weekend beat the favourite Korean.
1: Does that mean you're sort of getting down and doing taekwondo manoeuvres or running on the treadmill next to Peter
0: Bowe? No, I'm just lifting because I'm 54 now, so any 54-year-old women out there, lift some weights and lift heavy.
1: Lift heavy? Right.
0: Yes.
1: They're not
0: quite as heavy as the athletes, but I am lifting heavy.
1: Yeah. Okay. So you talked about your favourite food being brisket. If people were coming around to your house and you were trying to impress them. So a young athlete's coming around and you're trying to sign them up to the VIS Pro and you want to impress them. You want to serve your number one dish. Yep. What are you going with?
0: I'd make Marty do it and that would be brisket in the smoker, and normally he would have to get up at about 3 o'clock in the morning to put it in because it takes, you got to wrap it, you got to take it out, you got to get the ring. And then we'd make cornbread, potentially jalapeno cornbread, and it would be served with mac cheese and coleslaw. It's pretty good.
1: Cass and Tommy are out there back there, just mouths watering. Look at Tommy, his eyes are bugging out there. Okay, three people are now coming, alive or dead, that you've met or you haven't met for this amazing array of cornbread and jalapenos and brisket that Marty put on at 3 a.m., Marty being your husband. Who's coming?
0: If I can bring her back, I would go Sarah Fanny Durack, the very first Olympic swimmer for Australia and the very first Olympic gold medalist in the 100-yard freestyle in Stockholm 1912.
1: Wow.
0: Yes. So she would definitely be there. I would probably also ask Tracy Corkins, who was my idol, one of the greatest US swimmers ever.
2: And Tracy Corkins has broken her American record in the event, just as she did a month ago at the Olympic trials.
3: It's incredible. One of the most accomplished swimmer in American history.
0: And she's now in Australia. And then the third one I'd throw in there would be Susie, because you never know what you're going to get with Suze.
1: Did you listen to her?
0: Susie O. I did, yeah. Yeah, she's one of my very good friends. In fact, there's a few of us that are really close, you know, myself, Susie, Dan, Lindley, and we all keep in touch.
1: Dan Kowalski, and I messaged you. I said, do you think he'd be good to come on the podcast? Mm. And you said, yes, and he'll be outstanding. And he was.
0: He's a champion person.
1: Yeah, he is a absolute champion person. Okay. What was your first ever job, Nicole, that you did for a living where you got, not for a living, that you got paid, something you got paid with?
0: Yeah. My first ever job was at the Dingley Bakery in Victoria, and I was a shop assistant, and we had to cut the bread through the
1: machine.
0: Yeah, watch your fingers. I was 14, I think, 13 or 14. Back then, you didn't have to wait to 15. So Dingley Hot Bread Shop. And Ella and Robinson have both worked at Waller's Bakery, who is voted one of the top bakeries in Melbourne through some polls on a radio station
1: we
0: know.
1: What were you getting paid?
0: Not very bloody much.
1: What was your first car, if that was your first job?
0: Yeah, my first car was a Toyota Corolla. It had red and black pinstripes. it was a little sedan. And myself and Toby Hainan, who was also an Olympic swimmer, we used to travel from...
1: Is he Toby from Engine?
0: Yeah.
1: Yes.
0: Who's at Surf Lifesaving that you would see.
1: Right.
0: Toby and I grew up together. We swam from 8 and 9 years of age. And the moment I got my license at 18, he and I used to drive to the State Swimming Centre in Batman Avenue, that's not there anymore, together at 4:27 in the morning.
1: I love that. I love that. What are you currently watching on TV? Is you a Marty or something you're watching on a plane? You've just flown back from the States. What are you watching?
0: I'm watching a few different things. I'm watching Wednesday at the moment.
1: Oh, my kids love that.
0: Yeah, Buccaneer I loved as well, and then got a bit obsessed with
1: What's
0: of the
1: Buccaneer?
0: Buccaneer, it feels like it's a pirate show.
1: I love
0: which
1: pirates.
0: The pirates are called the Bucks.
1: Yeah.
4: Girls, here is marriages, men, party.
5: Not particularly in that order.
4: But darlings, we always come first.
0: It is a period series that is about American girls of well-off families going to the UK to get title and to find their true loves.
1: Okay. Favourite movie of all time?
0: I've got lots of different movies that I love, but I love 42, which is Jackie Robinson story.
1: I haven't seen that.
0: Yeah, it's a great movie. It's called 42.
6: It has come to my attention that some of you fellas don't want to play with Robinson. But you've even got a petition you've drawn up and you're all going to sign. Well, boys, you know what you can do with your petition? You can wipe your asses with it.
1: People need to listen to the full episode to get the connection between Jackie and Nicole and now her son and the Pittsburgh Pirates and the Dominican Republic.
0: Yeah.
1: So there's a good tease for you. When you were coming home from school, and you weren't exhausted from swimming training and you're like, oh, I'm just going to have something to eat and watch some telly.

0: What was Nicole watching?
1: Simpsons.
0: Simpsons?
1: Yeah. And I'm going to put a bit of an age on me. I do remember Mr. Ed.
0: Oh,
1: horse,
0: yeah, the talking
1: horse. Of course, and no one can talk to a horse, of course, unless.
2: No one can talk to a horse, of course, that is.
1: Yeah. Anyway, I remember that one, but that was black and white with Wilbur.
0: Yes.
1: But yeah, definitely The Simpsons. That started when I was about 17, 18, so right. I do remember watching that.
0: You know what John O'Brien went with, which I hadn't thought of for years, and I mentioned to Erica yesterday, and she started laughing straight away. Married with Children, Al Bundy.
1: Oh, yeah, that was a good one.
0: Dude put his hand down his pants all the time. Christina Applegate.
1: Yeah, no, I do remember The Simpsons, and we still watch it now.
0: Yes.
1: It's still going.
0: And I think it's just been commissioned again, hasn't it?
1: Has.
0: For another year.
1: Yeah,
0: what are you listening to musically?
1: I have a really good playlist that I keep building and putting songs in. The top 100 Australian songs is a bit on repeat at the moment that's just been released.
0: Okay.
1: Colin Hay's a mate, so I love anything that Colin does and
0: Men at Work. Colin Hay.
1: Men at Work, Colin Hay, yeah. So anything that Colin does, I love. But Michael Franti, I'm really eclectic. Amy Winehouse, you know, you name it, I'm listening to it.
0: Podcast, do you listen to them?
1: This American Life. I really like this with Ira Glass.
0: Yep,
1: I really like
0: that.
1: I've been listening to it for years. It's really eclectic. It makes you scratch your head and say, only in America. I can't believe this.
0: I don't think I've mentioned this on the show before. One for you. I put my dad onto it because he loves history. Oh, I quite like history. It's called The Rest Is History.
1: Mm.
0: And I was listening to one in the gym downstairs here at Listener this morning about the assassination of Abraham Lincoln. Makes you smarter. But two English dudes, great chemistry between them.
1: Yeah.
0: So they make it entertaining.
1: Yeah, because
0: it could be a bit dry.
1: Okay.
0: The assassination
1: Tell
0: of Abraham
1: me it again,
0: Lincoln.
1: Because I've forgotten already.
0: The Rest Is History.
1: Okay.
0: And the chap that did it, John Wilkes Booth, I think.
1: Ah, double barrel name, we like
0: yeah,
1: that.
0: Yeah, sticks
1: very
0: in my
1: English.
0: Mind. Yep. I haven't got to how he did it yet. I presume he shot him, but anyway, the rest is history. Favourite holiday destination?
1: I am not quite as adventurous as you, although I have recently been in the Dominican Republic, which
0: That's
1: is
0: pretty adventurous.
1: Adventure, yes. But I'd have to say Europe. I haven't got there as much as I would like, given that I've got two kids in North America. But France, give it to me any day of the week. The Paris Olympics was incredible. My zero birthday was during COVID, and my plan was always to go to regional France and just check out for a month and never got there.
0: You'll get there.
1: One day.
0: You'll get there. You'll get there. Bucket list destination, haven't been. We just mentioned regional France, but somewhere else you'd love to go that you haven't been?
1: Probably somewhere like the Bahamas
0: There's well, some, it's not far from the Dominican Republic.
1: Where did you just go recently?
0: South Africa and Namibia.
1: Actually, I wouldn't mind going to South Africa. We've got some good friends over there. Wouldn't mind having a look through there. I am a little bit, I'm a bit conservative. So I always get worried about things that might happen.
0: Okay, I understand that. As a result, I'm two-thirds of the way through writing a podcast that we're going to put out at some stage when Tommy gets a spell from everything we've been doing about, it's basically a travel diary of how to go to Africa, how to do it, not to be worried about this, be worried about that.
1: Take the fear out of me travelling to exotic locations.
0: So I'm going
1: to
0: put it out.
1: Yeah.
0: I'll put it out. Something you are good at that we wouldn't know that you're good at. Doesn't matter how random or minuscule, but you're obviously a gun broadcaster, swimmer and administrator. It doesn't matter. I often use the example, I think I would be an elite travel agent, for example. What would you be elite at?
1: Yeah, I reckon organiser. You know, so a concierge service. I reckon I'd be really good at that because I'm very organised.
0: We talked about you teaching Hutto and ice swimming. What about travelling with Anthony Hudson? Like, this man is a freaking shambles.
1: He'd lose his head if it wasn't screwed on.
0: So I reckon it was Delhi. It was Delhi.
1: Oh, yeah. No, I know what you're going to say here.
0: So we arrive and we're flying to Singapore. So I think we're in the Singapore lounge and he's like, what do you got there? I said, just a passport copy, photocopied it in case I lose my passport. Oh, shit. That's a good idea. So he goes, uses the Singapore Airlines photocopied, all good. He's sorted. We get to customs. He's like having a massive, I can't find my passport. I'm not going to get on the plane. What's going to happen? I can't find my passport. Mate, he didn't leave it on the I left it on the photocopy.
1: Yeah. Forget his head if it wasn't screwed
0: that
1: on.
0: That is a daily operation for that boy.
1: Poor Eloise.
0: Yes. Who his wife is very organised. What, if anything, scares you?
1: The usual girly scares, and I shouldn't say that in the power of she equality time. I'm terrified of spiders and snakes. That scares me. Sometimes getting older scares me, but I'm trying to be as healthy and as fit as I can to
0: ward it that off.
1: Particularly when your parents have passed and Marty's parents have passed, you're kind of next in line. So
0: yes.
1: Trying to be as healthy as I can. Yeah, they're probably the only things. Drowning scares me. Ironic.
0: As a swimmer.
1: Yeah. I've got a real fear of drowning. Absolutely. Yeah. Which is why every year I see the drowning cases and I think, why would people get in that water?
0: Mm.
1: I don't know.
0: A random thought that I should have mentioned in the podcast. I remember we were in Noosa, so we must have been doing surf lifesaving together, and you said, let's go for a swim in the ocean. I'm like, okay. You said, I'll just take it easy. Within 20 metres, you were 14 metres ahead of me.
1: I thought you were going to say that I ended up getting scared.
0: No, you didn't end up getting scared. You were just like this turbocharged machine.
1: Yeah, I still swim, so I do like it. It looks a little different these days, but
0: right,
1: I do like
0: it. I remember in Noosa that I couldn't get anywhere near, which is obviously not surprising.
1: Yeah, but then you probably caught a wave and went straight past
0: me. Well, yeah, well, let's hope so. Someone you've met that we would call well-known or a celebrity, which is probably the wrong term, in the modern world that's had a positive impression on you?
1: I've met lots of different well-known people. I mean, the likes of Max Walker would come to mind straight away.
0: Great stories with Max in the full episode too.
1: He had a very positive influence in the way that I look at life. Prince Albert, I sat with Prince Albert in...
0: Monaco.
1: Yeah, I sat next to Prince Albert at the in Monte Carlo at the swim meet that he ran with can-can dancers, topless can-can dancers on the stage, not knowing where to look. People wondering why I was sitting next to Prince Albert. He married a backstroker a bit later in Charlene.
0: Yes.
1: But remember having a conversation where he was talking about his mum. And
0: Princess Grace or Margaret?
1: Yeah, Grace Kelly.
0: Grace Kelly.
1: Princess Grace Kelly. Yeah. So he was, and I just had this catch myself moment of, I'm sitting next to Prince Albert and he's talking to me about Grace Kelly.
0: That's very cool.
1: Yeah. So that's probably the biggest one.
0: Give me a book to read.
1: Actually, I've just finished Klimi's autobiography, which is pretty...
0: He's a brave man.
1: A brave man, yeah.
0: Brave
1: lots
0: man.
1: Going on with Klimi. So, you know, I'm not going to answer that. I'm going to say if you're looking for a book recommendation, go to Sarah Jones's Instagram.
0: Yes.
1: Because I will always go to her Instagram to look up a book to read.
0: The football commentator, et cetera, from Fox. She loves her books. Okay. So, I introduced you to the team. MJ was first here with us.
1: It's a big team.
0: And then Das. And then Tommy. And now in the mid-season draft, we've picked up the number one recruit in the country as far as social media, video, promotion, marketing. Her name is Cass. And this is a question from Cass. But this is going to take some work and you're going to go, oh, you should have given me some time to prepare. What Cass wants is your all-time medley relay mixed team international.
1: Yeah, I'm going to go with three Australians and one in from the bench.
0: Ooh, okay.
1: Yeah.
0: So it's led off. What's the first stroke?
1: Backstroke.
0: Who's the backstroker?
1: It's Kaylee McEwen.
0: Weapon.
1: Just outstanding. The greatest backstroker in the history of swimming.
0: Poof.
1: Yeah.
0: Big call.
1: Yeah.
0: But her numbers...
1: I could have gone for a Ryan Lochte or Aaron Pearsall, but I've gone for Kaylee.
0: Okay, so Kaylee leads us off.
1: Yep.
0: Second
1: and
0: leg.
1: And if I'm thinking about a woman breaststroker that you really liked...
0: The champ.
1: Liesl Jones, LJ.
0: Liesl Jones.
1: Yeah.
0: The champ.
1: I'd put LJ in next.
0: Okay. So we're going Kaylee, we're going
1: LJ,
0: Liesl.
1: Yep.
0: So we need two blokes now.
1: Yeah.
0: So the next is we're up to the Butterfly.
1: The GOAT. Has to be the GOAT.
0: Phelpsy.
1: Yeah, Phelpsy's
0: What was he like when you interviewed him?
1: Oh, great. Love him. He's really good friends still, obviously, with Grant Hackett. He grew up around me being on pool deck. His mum, his sisters swam, so.
0: How many Olympic medals? Like 20 or 20, 27,
1: 27?
0: Just ridiculous number.
1: Too many to count.
0: Okay, so now we need a 50-metre freestyler to bring us home.
1: 100 metres freestyle.
0: Oh, yeah, 100 metres.
1: Jeez, you've lost your swimming.
0: Yeah, well.
1: Now 7.
0: It's been a while.
1: I know you can bet the house on him. And it's the king, Kyle Chalmers.
0: King Kyle.
1: He would rather drown or die than let Australia's mixed medley relay,
0: Australia-US
1: like
0: mixed
1: medley relay, yeah.
0: So the good news about that, two of those athletes have been on this show, Liesl and Kyle. Kaylee, I need to get on to. What about your man Phelpsy? Can like the boss of the Vicks... But the Institute of Sport just ring and say, hey.
1: Well, have you had Hackett on?
0: Yeah.
1: And so get Grant to do it.
0: Well, he tried, but we didn't get anywhere.
1: Yeah.
0: Final question for you. This is the most important question. And I'm worried about your answer here.
1: I'm nervous.
0: Well, I'm worried about your answer. This is not on the sheet that we give you to prepare for. But this defines you in so many ways as an Olympian, as an Olympic medalist, as the best swimming special comments person that has ever been or ever will be.
1: It's getting bigger.
0: As a fantastic administrator, as a husband, as a wife of a beautiful husband and three fantastic kids, as a Victorian, Nicole Livingston, I'm concerned about this question with you. You need to look me in the eye when you answer this. Pineapple on pizza, yes or no?
1: Yes. But only matched with green capsicum as well.
0: I don't care what else you put, as long as there's pineapple on it.
1: Yeah.
0: Nick, you're a star. Your full episode is out next Thursday. Thanks for joining me on the
1: Thanks,
0: show.
1: Howie.
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1: It's everywhere.
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24: Livingston going after her. Simsek in front. Livingston's getting her. Livingston's coming home the better. Livingston. Livingston. Yes. She's won it.
25: Just under 25 metres to go for Nicole Stevenson, who was Nicole Livingston 10 years ago. Is she going to get an individual gold medal? She looks to have just a little bit on an ardour. Just one stroke in it and she's done it.
24: Could be 1-2 Australia. Nicole Stevenson puts a foot on the gas pedal. She could win it from lane one. It's going to be 1-2 Australia. Nicole Stevenson is going to win the race.
23: Nicole has done it all in the world of sport and done it with style, grace and humility. Her broadcasting. I have never heard a better swimming expert than Nicole. She is truly elite. And it'd be fair to say, she steered me through many, many tricky times. The novice that I was working on swimming back in the day at Channel 10 together, as you'll hear. Let's get stuck straight into it today. Enjoy the story of Nicole Dawn Livingston AO, all-rounder.
26: So when you search and then you find and know just where to go and thoughts that once used to cloud your

0: Well, this is exciting because this lady has done it all in the world of sport. She's an Olympic medalist. She's the best swimming commentator that has ever been. She's an administrator, and she's walked in here, and I was thinking I need to introduce her as a great woman. I have a few great women in my life. My wife, Erica, who you know. Sally Harris, who you also know, who's a great woman, and you are a great woman, and you've wandered in here with a jumper that's made me smile, Nicole Livingston, that says Power of She. I love it. I love you. Thanks for coming on the show. How are you going?
1: My pleasure to be here with you. You know I've been waiting, is it 10 years to the day or 9 years
0: nine
1: to the
0: years
1: day?
0: To the actual day.
1: I've been
0: day.
1: Waiting 9 years for the invite.
0: We did. We had a discussion at the back of the grand final with, your man Cody was there, the rock star, and Emma.
1: Yeah.
0: And we discussed it, but you're a hard woman to track down. I have to go through managers, I have to go through agents, to go through your
1: people.
0: You
1: mean you just had to text me and I said, yeah, no worries, I've been waiting forever for this.
0: Well, I did text you and you did say that, but you were a bit concerned texting me this morning that you didn't think your story had enough to it. And I said, that's ridiculous. You've covered everything in the world of sport, from competing to commentating to administration. You are a perfect guest.
1: But I've also seen the Howie Games for the last 9 years, listened and watched some snippets on socials because you do a good job with that. And, I mean, the people that you have on are extraordinary. And for me this morning I woke up going, oh, full imposter syndrome.
0: Which is what you texted me.
1: What am I doing?
0: That's what you texted me. Yeah, and I replied to you along the lines of, you've done it all. This will be a very easy podcast to do, because often when you get guests on, they're not what, in a negative way, what you would call one-dimensional, but they are athletes and that's what they've done. Mm. But you've swum, you've commentated, and you've administered.
1: Yeah, I've been around a bit.
0: You're the unicorn.
1: What you're trying to say,
0: You're the unicorn.
1: Oh, stop it. We are mates, so hopefully people can put up with us talking crap for the next however long it is.
0: Of course they can. Oh, I've been deep into files and vision and all sorts of stuff, which I've enjoyed, but I don't want to talk to you about you first.
1: Okay.
0: So we'll explain how we met and when we met. I know your three kids.
1: You do. You've known them for a long time.
0: Ella and Josh, the twins, who they were, you know, they'd come to the swimming and we'd have a conversation. But little Robinson was just this little tornado.
1: Yes, he was.
0: In the corner. Mm. Now, before we get to him, which I want to ask you about because I'm fascinated, tell me the origins of his name, because this makes me smile as to where he is now.
1: Yeah. So Robinson is our youngest by 5 years. His first name is, I guess, a tribute to Jackie Robinson, number 42. That number is forever retired in Major League Baseball. Jackie was the first African-American player in Major League Baseball at the time when the Negro League was taking place.
2: Jackie Robinson steps in against Ford. Deep into left center, Irv Noren races after Robinson's blast. Jackie really teed off on Ford.
1: He broke the barriers and had to have broad shoulders, had to go through a lot, and we loved his story. We loved baseball, and we still do, and we thought at the time that Robinson was a nice name for him because we wanted him to be able to do good things.
0: So you've loved baseball. Your husband, Marty, is a baseball fanatic. And now, somehow, I turn on the news a year ago. Oh, no, probably started this year, actually. And I knew he was playing baseball. But, you know, you lose touch, etc. There we go. Son of swimming legend signs MLB contract with the Pittsburgh Pirates.
3: Robinson Smith's field of dreams becomes a reality. The talented teenager, who can pitch at 152 k's an hour, signing with American Major League Baseball franchise, the Pittsburgh Pirates.
4: Any young baseball player growing up dreams of this, so it's definitely a dream come true.
3: Living up to his namesake, baseball legend Jackie Robinson, he's inherited his competitive spirit and athleticism from his mum, three-time Olympic medalist Nicole Livingston.
1: The Wikipedia explanation of Robinson now has a little line there that says son of Nicole Livingston, which I'm not sure he's exactly happy about.
0: I tell you, it could turn. You could be mother Robinson soon.
1: I will be happy with that, but his mates actually go, Is that the son of Nicole Livingston when they talk to him? So he is 17 years of age when Major League Baseball, I guess baseball in Australia is a relatively small sport compared to the juggernaut of AFL or NRL.
5: Absolutely.
1: Or cricket. There's about 34,000 registered players in Australia at the moment as we speak. It has been reintroduced back into the Olympics. And when Marty and I got together and we'd had twins, he had grown up playing cricket. He was an expat in Hong Kong and the UK and was very good at playing cricket, and the suggestion of him going back to cricket, I'm like, we got twins. You're not sitting around all day long. I'm not sitting around all day long for the potential of you having an at bat,
0: and you go out knocked over first ball. There's the family day.
1: Exactly.
0: He comes home grumpy. I'm living that still.
1: So he was contemplating what sport he wanted to do, and we drove past the Sandringham Baseball Club, and there was a man picking weeds out of the undercart on one of the cutouts, and we stopped and asked him about the club, and that was it. The big kids were really little, and Ella played baseball, I played baseball, I tore a hamstring playing baseball, and Marty loves it, and Robinson and Josh, he wanted to be like his big brother. He was hitting a ball from the moment he could walk, so, and catching balls before he could walk.
0: It's the randomness of life, isn't it? You say to Marty, I love cricket too. He plays cricket, the boys play cricket.
1: Yeah.
0: Who knows where he would be now? He might be in the Australian cricket system.
1: Yeah.
0: But before you explain the trip you've just been on, which I'm fascinated by, how does the process work that a MLB team in America, how do they see Robinson, what he's doing, and then what's the process there? Because I'm, as a parent that's worked in sports administration, you would have been all over this situation.
1: Yeah, and it is a fine balancing act of playing the role of a supportive parent and having the background that I've had and the current roles that I play in sports administration. So there are scouts here in Australia from the Major League Baseball clubs. Not every club has a scout, but to the credit of the Pittsburgh Pirates, which is who he signed with, they had two scouts here in Australia, and one of them was connected with Sandringham Baseball Club. He had played for Sandy in the 1980s and 90s. So he was around, and what we found out a little bit later was he was on Project Robinson. So he was around his junior baseball career. They had talent ID'd him, long levers, very tall.
0: Pitcher. We must say he's a pitcher.
1: Yeah, he's a pitcher. So long levers, very tall, athletic, very agile, quick. So he had all of these attributes that they were looking for. And he was in the Victorian baseball system and the Australian baseball system. So was learning good fundamentals. I must say that Marty was actually his coach all through his formative years as well. So, but then he just started to get better, and he's got, and I'll use my administration and commentary hat, and you see this, you know that you can see every now and again in someone coming through that they've just got something.
0: Yes.
1: They've got something that you think that's actually going to make a difference between everybody and you standing out from the crowd. And he had something, still has something that's there. And so that's, if I put my mum hat on, that's actually really difficult to articulate, because people then go, oh yeah, but you're biased because it's your kid.
0: Of course.
1: But I have spent 40 years around sport. So whether it's my child or not, I can see from a talent ID point of view when there's just something a bit special. So,
0: and that, so you're in charge of the VIS now, you're the CEO, which we will talk about.
1: Yeah.
0: So this is the space you're in, talent identification, but it's your son. So I've had quite a few people on this podcast that have gone through the American professional sporting system and the contracts and what's guaranteed and not, and the brutalness of getting literally the tap on the locker.
1: Yeah.
0: Just again, before you say where you and Ella have just been watching him play.
1: Yeah.
0: Where is he at as a 17-year-old in a contractual situation?
1: So there's a couple of different ways to make it into the Major League Baseball system, and he plays for an affiliate part of the Pittsburgh Pirates. So you can go to college and become the number one draft pick like Travis Bazana did recently.
0: Incredible.
1: So there's a lot of players that go through that route. So by that stage, they're kind of mid-20s or 23, 24, had a lot of baseball in the US system, and then they go into straight into mainland America. The other way to make it is through the international signings. And once you turn 17, you can sign as an international player. That has over time been more around Latin America, which is a huge market for Major League Baseball in producing talent, mainly the Dominican Republic, but lots of Latin American countries. So they have budgets for the international signing. They're millions of dollars, these budgets. But what often happens is that scouts in Latin America will tell an idea kid at 13 or 14 and make promises that when you turn 17, this is what we'll pay you. So by the time it gets to someone like Robinson, who's turning 17, and it's a little less of a intense market here, the money's gone. So we were talking to scouts. Scouts were watching him for probably a good 18 months before he turned 17. So that then allowed those teams that were interested in him to go to mainland America and say, we've got a kid in Australia that we're really interested in. We want to put some money aside for him when the time comes. So the Pirates were on him from a long way out. Tony Harrison, David Kim were the two scouts that were working with him. David was in at our club at Sandringham. Tony was a terrific guy that Robinson really gelled with, but he had other offers as well from other clubs. So when you're 17 and you sign, you go down to the Dominican Republic. And so this is where you've
5: been.
1: So all 30...
5: So you and Ella have been down there.
1: Yeah, I've been there quite a few times now.
0: So you need to explain to people geographically where the Dominican Republic is.
1: Yeah, so it's on an island and it's split with Haiti. Haiti is on one side and the Dominican Republic's on the other side. But all 30 Major League Baseball clubs have an academy. And there are 80 players, young players, men, boys, in those academies that are playing in the Dominican Summer League. So it lasts for about 3 months, but it's essentially an instructional league. So they're teaching them how to be baseballers. Now, the tricky part is that there's probably, of the 80 at the Pirates, there's probably five of them that speak English that are not Latin American.
0: So he's working on his Spanish?
1: He's working on his Spanish, but, you know, chicken, beans and rice is probably the staple. So for a young Aussie kid whose mum and dad love to cook and, you know, he's got the choice of whatever he wants before he gets there, it's a little tough at the moment.
0: Pollo, arroz and pinto.
1: Yes, exactly. Chicken, look at Chico.
0: There you go.
1: Yeah, yeah.
0: There
1: so, look, he's doing exceptionally well. He's pitching exceptionally well. I got to go across and watch him play a couple of games because I didn't want to have his first rookie season and not see him.
0: Yes.
1: He had spring training, did exceptionally well, pitched 9 innings, you know, touched 94, 95 miles per hour.
0: So that's 150 plus.
1: Which is kind of Major League Baseball. And his command is very good, but then he got a bit sore in the arm. So that's part of the development as a 17-year-old, making sure that the meat on the bones is there as well.
0: Because he still looks like he's got a 17-year-old.
1: He's like you. He's a string bean. So
0: he's ripped, is he?
1: Well, yeah, he's ripped. Yeah, he is ripped.
0: That's a comparison. Like, no, but he is.
1: He's a string bean and he needs to, you know, there's a saying in baseball that mass is gas. So if you can put weight on, you can throw harder. And it's probably more about protecting the arm as well. So came up a little bit sore, got put on the injury list for about a week and then came back in. So, you know, I watched him pitch out 7 guys on the first outing was really good. But also I'm watching my 17-year-old son mature and have an incredible experience. Many people say, well, how do you let him do that? But I left home at 13. You know, I was off touring the world. My mum and dad allowed me to do that as well because they saw I was talented at something. So Ella left and Josh left at 18 during COVID to go to university in the States. And I'm all for my kids having these experiences to get out and get going and live their life. He didn't complete year 12 here in Australia. We took that punt that he was going to go off and be part of the MLB system. But they do commit money to the players' contracts to pick up education once they've finished their baseball, if it all falls over.
0: Well, the Howie Games wishes the young man the best of luck. The best of luck. You mentioned you left at 13. When does Nicole first jump in a pool and start swimming?
1: Yeah.
0: Just like the rest of us at swimming lessons?
1: Yeah, I hung around with my brother and sister who were older than me. They both did swim club. My sister's almost 7 years older than me, my brother almost 9. So I was just the little runt that used to run up and down the side of the pool, and everybody used to say, Nikki Livingston's going to jump in one day. And one day I jumped in and started swimming. So backstroke was the thing that I loved from the start because I didn't have to put my face in the water.
0: Ah.
1: I could breathe when I wanted to breathe.
0: There you go.
1: Yeah, but you do hit your head quite often, which makes a bit of sense for me.
0: You've got to see those flags.
1: Yeah.
0: As you taught me.
1: Yeah, you've got to see those flags. So my first race lap of a pool was the Oakley Outdoor Swimming Pool in the southeast suburbs of Melbourne.
0: How old would you have been?
1: I was 9.
0: 9.
1: And it was a 50 metres freestyle and I raced backstroke because freestyle technically means that you can swim any stroke you want. Yes, you can swim any stroke you want in a 50 freestyle.
0: It's a freestyle.
1: Michael Phelps used to often swim butterfly in a freestyle race.
5: Right. I love that you've come in here and immediately compared yourself to Michael Phelps.
1: I haven't. Thank you.
0: So how did you go?
1: I won. But this is not, and you know I don't exaggerate things.
0: No.
1: This is not a word of a lie. When my mother passed away, I found the medal from that very first race with a little Oakley leaf on it. But that very first race, I actually did my backstroke start and popped up in the lane next to me, and I didn't realise, and I could hear people yelling and screaming.
0: You were in a different lane.
1: I swam in the wrong lane. I went underwater. I did my little...
0: Was there anyone else in that lane?
1: Yeah. So people were yelling and screaming at me to stay in front of her, and I actually won the race. So I don't know how I didn't get disqualified for swimming in the wrong lane, but yeah.
5: And so as a kid, we've had so many swimmers on this show that... It's not that like they lose their childhood, but they learn a level of discipline that many of us don't learn in life, full stop. So how did you go, and how quickly were you into that, I need to be at the pool at X a.m., I need to have the alarm, and I'm going to swim for 3 hours?
1: Very quickly. So I made my first Australian senior team at 13. So if I do my first lap at 9, by 13, 4 years later, I was actually on the Australian senior team with the meme machine. So that
5: at 13.
1: Yeah, happened really fast. So I was very lucky that the coach that I had, who had come in from America, he had trained under one of the he was a trailblazer when it came to coaching, guy called Doc Councilman. So Dr. Ralph Richards came out as a 30-year-old and I was one of his first athletes. So we spent a lot of time doing correct stroke correction to make sure that I had all of the foundations in place. Never let me do weights until I got to a particular age. Everything was about body weight. So he was really learned and also thoughtful about how to get me through to still racing for Australia at 25, which is what ended up happening. So
5: at age 11... This is a dilemma for all parents. How much
1: training
5: do you push your kids? How much do you put a handbrake on?
1: Yeah.
5: How much training are you doing at age 11?
1: Yeah, so at age 11, I was probably doing 5 or 6 sessions a week in the pool.
5: How long's a session?
1: A session was probably anywhere up to 90 minutes.
5: And what time are you starting that session?
1: Oh, they were early. They were early in the morning
5: and late
1: in the afternoon.
5: What time do your alarm used to go
1: off? 4:27 a.m. Yeah, so I mean, at the start it was probably more afternoon sessions, but you'd still have to manage school, then go in. My dad was involved in horse racing, so this is going to go off on a bit of a tangent, but my mum's sister was a Weymouth. The Weymouths through Rancher won the Blue Diamond in the 1980s,
5: yeah.
1: So they had a training track down in Balnarring with a full race training track. So Dad was around horses a lot. So the analogy of sort of what he did with horses, it wasn't formally as a strapper, but he was around the stables a lot. He owned horses and he worked with Uncle Charlie quite a lot. So, you know, a lot of that discipline and needing to work and needing to be on your food and all of that kind of stuff, I think my dad brought to the table from being around horse racing. So the discipline, I mean, if you think about the similarities with horse racing and swimming, early morning, you know, get the work done. It's hard work. So I think I inherited a lot of those disciplines through Dad. Mind you, he's a pretty hard taskmaster as well. I look at, and they've both passed, so I feel like I can talk about this a bit more now. Mum was the kind of parent that was there supportive. She was a chef, so she would always make all the food and everyone would say, here's Mrs. Livingston with her biscuit tin at competitions.
5: What's her first name?
1: Elsie, yeah. Yo-yo biscuits were, or Monte Carlos were the two things she used to make and bring in. And she would have my best times in the back of her diary in case someone at the local Safeways, it was called back then, would stop her and ask her how I was going.
5: And she'd have the stats.
1: She'd have some of my times in the back to say, oh, yes, this is her time now and this is where she's finished, because she could never remember.
5: Dad was
1: much more reverse psychology of the 1970s
5: so
1: and
5: 80s. So run me through that. What was that?
1: Always wanting good performance, always wanting to make sure that in his view that I was doing everything possible, even at a very young age. And they were enabling it, so I'm grateful forever for that, because they were, you know, they were blue-collar workers. He was a fitter and turner at Carlton United Breweries, work shift work, So, you know, he was, I'm painting the picture, he's a pretty knockabout kind of guy that lived in a hard environment.
5: And if your performances as a child didn't meet his expectations, what would, if any, the repercussions be?
1: Probably more around psychological warfare. So I do remember as a kid one time, and this is him trying to get the best out of me, I know, but wrong delivery, swimming a heat at state championships, not doing quite as well in qualification, still qualified, had my Victorian school team Vic tracksuit on. I was going to walk across the shops to get something wearing, representing. And he said, "Oh, I don't know whether or not you should be wearing that outside."
5: Ooh.
1: So it was kind of that, you know, just subliminal of me going, "Oh, I'll show you." So I guess that's what he wanted to get out of me. Whereas now I think about me as a sporting parent, and that's not the way that I operate. You know, very much, I reckon with Ella's swimming, I probably sat and watched maybe over her whole swimming time here in Australia, I probably watched 20 swimming sessions, training sessions. Dad used to sit with a stopwatch in the stands. But he used to always say to me, "I'm not as bad as Michael Klim's dad." So he was always like, "Yeah, you are. You're both bloody pushy." Sorry, Wojtek, because I know you're still around. I would always try to stay out of it. If I needed to influence something with my kids, I'd find a way around it.
5: I think someone that's been involved in junior sport now for a while, in cricket and footy, I think staying out of it is...
1: It's 100% the way to go.
5: Rule number one.
1: Outsource is rule number one.
5: Yeah. No, I think you're absolutely right about that. So you mentioned at age 13, what was the Australian team you made at 13?
1: It was the 1985 Pan Pacific Swimming Championships in Tokyo.
5: So you went to Japan as a 13-year-old?
1: I just turned 14, but I did go off to the staging camps when I was 13. Luckily at that time, there was a few others that were a young age. Jenny Burke, a freestyler, was 13. Dimity Douglas had just gone to the LA Olympics the year before as a 12-year-old or 13-year-old. There was a few of us that were of a younger age.
5: Who was the star, or was it the Mean Machine that was the star of the Pan Pac team?
1: Yeah, the Mean Machine were definitely the star of the show because they'd just come off the 1984 Olympic Games where they'd won a medal.
5: Neil Brooks,
1: Greg Fasala, Mark Stockwell. And Mark Stockwell has gone on to really be a big influence in Australian sport. He and Tracy Corkins. And Tracy Corkins, now Stockwell, was my absolute idol from the 1984 Olympic Games. I watched her win 3 Olympic medals for the USA.
6: And Tracy Corkins has broken her American record in the event, just as she did a month ago at the Olympic trials. That's very satisfying for her.
1: And just loved everything about her. And now she's one of my friends as Tracy Stockwell, and I was on the Australian Swimming Board with her.
5: So what was a Pan Pacific Championships in Japan, what year are we talking here?
1: 1985.
5: Yeah. As a 14-year-old.
1: Yeah, so there wasn't a lot of good governance around, age differences.
5: No.
1: It was probably learn on the job. But I do remember there was a headline in the Age newspaper that said, "Nicole's sightseeing must wait." Yeah, and that was Ron Carter, the old journo, that had been given the intel from probably Don at that stage, or it was Bill Sweetnam at that stage, that I probably just needed to focus a little more on, you know, crossing the T's and dotting the I's and doing everything right rather than going down to the local electronics in Shinjuku to have a look. And they said that to me, there's no free rides. In this sport, you finish 1-2 and it's selector's discretion. So unless you're going to get over here and make a difference to the Australian swimming team, we won't select you. So that got set in stone for me at 13, 14 years of age.
0: Back to Nicole in a moment. Now, next up on the show, a truly unique athlete and person, Australian leg spinner Adam Zampa. The leggies, it will be fair to say, are typically always fascinating characters. Think Warnie and Stewie McGill. And Zamp's wonderful chap that he is lives up to the quirks of the leg spin brotherhood.
7: If you'd said to me when I was a young boy, if I want to play 250 games for my country in white ball cricket or play a couple of test matches, I'm taking the 250.
0: And
7: I've made a life and a career out of it and made good money and I would look after my family because of it. And then there's other goals as well, you know, like 2 World Cups, and I've still got a few years left playing for white ball cricket in Australia. So yeah, I wouldn't change it. Man, the dream was there, but it's gone.
0: That is Adam Zampa, who will entertain you next week on the show.
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5: Let's get back to Nicole. You go to your first Olympics in Seoul at 17.
1: Yeah.
5: Is that when you get cricketers on, how did you find out you're going to play for Australia? I got a phone call. I got a knock on the door. But for you, was it just finishing one or two?
1: Yep, one or two.
5: Titles?
1: Yeah, and in some cases, if you finished second, you weren't taken. So the classic example, and I know she's been on this program, is Susie O'Neill.
5: Yes.
1: She finished second in the 100 butterfly but didn't make the time standard, so wasn't taken.
5: Oof.
1: As a 14-year-old. So you think about that sliding door moment. If she had made 88, would she have gone to 2000 and won a gold in front of a home games? But I finished first in the 100 backstroke and the 200 metres backstroke. We swam at the Manly Warringah Aquatic Centre, which right now we know that pools are around 3 metres in depth because what we do know from a sports science point of view is that there's wash that comes up off the bottom of the pool and slows you down. The turning end of the Manly Warringah pool was waist deep. You could actually stand up.
5: So does that make you faster or slower?
1: Slower.
5: Slower?
1: Yeah, slower. So fair to say that was probably the first and only time it was held there. And then it moved to having some very strict standards. But I do remember, so I knew that I'd qualified because I finished first in both my races and made the time standard. But you have to wait till the last day to actually be called down, which you've seen before.
5: Yes.
1: To be called down to be announced as part of the Australian Olympic team. So,
5: and what was that like?
1: It was pretty cool. It was pretty cool to know that. And by that stage, I'd been on the Australian team for 3 years. I had been previously ranked number one in the world. I'd won Pan Pacs in 87 and set Commonwealth records. So, it was a dream come true because I watched the Olympic Games as a nine-year-old and said, I want to do that. I want to be like Michelle Ford and Lisa Forrest and Lisa Curry that I saw on the TV, and actually met at what is now called, whatever Collingwood's home is now called, what's the sponsor's name?
5: It changes every week.
1: Anyway, it's the 1956 Olympic pool for me always.
5: Yes.
1: I went and watched them do the Olympic trials for 1980 and I went around with my autograph book and got their autographs.
5: That's so cool.
1: And I remember Tracy Wickham, who was tiny and sadly didn't go to 1980 because of the boycott. I remember her signing my autograph book, and for this tiny statured woman, she filled the whole page with this massive signature. So it was incredible to be able to have that as a dream, be wanting to be like the people that I had idolised, and then being announced on the Olympic team.
5: So, yeah, 88 Seoul, you're 17. We'll get to the swimming in a moment, but I love the Olympic food hall stories or the athlete that you met that was just,
1: Like,
5: what was your experience before we get to the pool of being 17 in Seoul, which is a very different place in 1988 to how it would be now, and you're at the Olympics?
1: Yeah, it was mind-blowing. 10,500 athletes, all different shape sizes, nationalities, religions, all coming for one thing, and that is to try and succeed at the Olympic Games. We're in multi-story apartment blocks, like massive apartment blocks, and we only had one lift for the whole Olympic team. So actually, he Facebook friended me the other day. Sorry, Charlie Gazzarella, I haven't responded yet.
5: What did Charlie do?
1: He was a heavyweight weightlifter.
5: I was about to sound, he sounds like a big weightlifter.
1: And so if you saw Charlie walking back from the dining hall and you knew that was only four or five people that could fit in the lift, you bolted to try and get in the lift before Charlie. Sorry, Charlie, I will respond to the Facebook friendship. And I remember even back in those days as a 17-year-old, and the Olympics is obviously famous for this, that you get an athlete pack, and in that athlete pack are condoms. So at 17, we were filling the condoms with water and throwing them off the fence. So we'd see the security guards come past with their big machine guns, and we were like, right, we're swimmers, so we're not hand-eye coordinated. Do you reckon we can get that security guard with the water-filled condom? So it was a great experience. I remember seeing Stefan Edberg, Arnold Schwarzenegger came through, the big fella came through in 1988. So he was massive.
5: Absolutely. Stefan Edberg.
1: Yeah. I remember being on the lift behind Stefan Edberg with the blonde shock of hair going, oh, he's a bit of all right.
5: No, I'm sweetie.
1: But the tennis, I think tennis was in for the first time.
5: Yeah, I think it probably was.
1: So the disparity between us having the bum hanging out of our pants with no money and then Wendy, and I can't remember her surname, starts with a B, was the tennis player for Australia. And I just remember sitting in the dining hall and she had all these gold necklaces on. And we were like, man, you must be worth a squillion.
5: So on that, is there any financial incentive to make the Olympics?
1: No.
5: Are you getting paid anything? Is there any sponsor? Nothing.
1: No.
5: Nothing.
1: You had to be ranked in the top few of the world to be eligible for up to $10,000 of funding for the 12 months.
5: For the 12 months.
1: Yeah.
5: And unfortunately for a lot of our swimmers, it hasn't changed a great deal.
1: It hasn't. And I will point out right now that a recent survey shows that 50% of Olympic athletes are earning $23,000 a year or less.
5: Wow. That's an extraordinary stat.
1: On annual tax returns.
5: So the 100 backstroke you finished.
1: Seventh.
5: And the 200 backstroke
1: fifth.
5: You finished. Which was the race where you had two East Germans finish in front of you?
1: 200 backstroke.
5: Okay.
1: Actually, both races had East Germans and Eastern Bloc. So it wasn't just East Germans at that time. I mean, full communism was in place. So
5: was there any understanding of what could potentially be going on at that point? I looked at it.
1: Oh, yeah.
5: I looked at who was in your race, and one of
1: Kristen Otto
5: had been done and one of them hadn't been done.
1: So Kristen Otto won, I think, six or seven gold medals at those 1988 Olympic Games. And I must say, I know Kristen, she commentates and still to this day sort of says nothing happened. There was certainly a strong suspicion from all of us that they did not look, sound or swim like the rest of us.
5: Physically, how did they look?
1: Oh, they were massive. Physically, okay. They were much bigger than us, much more developed. There was one breaststroke girl who, from a neck point of view, you know, it looked like a rugby league or a rugby union player neck.
5: Really?
1: And then the description to us was that she had had gland issues and had had surgery. The surgery wasn't quite right, and that's why her neck looked the way. I think she won a medal at that time in breaststroke.
5: So how do you go on the blocks looking at these
1: physical specimens? I got a bit obsessed by it, and I think that probably, I went in ranked in the top three of the world at those games, and I reckon that probably unsettled me. I got a bit obsessed by it.
5: Due to the fact you don't think it's fair? Or?
1: Yeah, just, you know, it's probably a bit of a car crash, you know, wanting to rubberneck and watch and pick up on, you know, justifying in your own head why they're faster than you, why they're better than you. And so you're beaten before you even start. I remember, you know, double taking, going into change rooms, hearing voices that I was like, am I in the right change room?
5: Oh, so they were deep masculine voices by your female competitors.
1: And you know, it was pretty crude. And I look at that point in time now, Howie, and I reflect on it with my own health intact.
5: Yes.
1: And think I might have finished fifth and seventh. And we finished fourth in the medley relay with teams ahead of us.
5: Yes.
1: And I'm happy with that because I'm healthy. I've had, you know, kids that are healthy. And many of the women that were affected by East Germany and other systematic doping programs don't have good health. And that's been well proven. But when the wall fell down in 1989 between East and West Germany, a lot of the star, it happened so quickly that a lot of the Stasi secret police files were still intact. So it did outline the lengths that they went to in the regime. There's a book called Fool's Gold.
5: I've read the book.
1: It's an incredible book that goes into detail. Werner Ryder, it goes into detail around just how systematic it was, to the point that they had, if there was three that were allowed to compete at that time, they would have up to 10 training for the event, and they would be being tested before leaving if you pass the test. So, you know, it was pretty, pretty brutal. So whilst I was disappointed with the results in Seoul, I now look back at it and go, it's okay.
5: Exactly.
1: It's, yeah.
5: So the lady dominating. So she, in one race, they called her the Little Otter.
9: Little Miss Egger Zeggy. They called her the Water Otter. She's great. Rising star.
5: And in another race, they called her the Little Mouse.
1: The Mouse, yeah.
20: Egger Zeggy is a funny name for us in English. The word Egger in Hungarian means mouse. And so all the swimmers on her team, all her teammates call her the Mouse.
5: Christina Egger Zeggy,
1: yeah.
5: When you're in the 200, the American commentators are talking about her. They said she's 43 kilos.
1: Yeah, she was tiny.
5: So she was tiny.
1: Yeah, yeah.
9: And Christina Egger Zeggy, you gotta love her. Everybody's new favorite person at the Olympic Games. 14 years old, as shy as she can be. But what an athlete. About 5'2", 95 pounds.
1: Tiny. 1988, she was 14 years of age, and no swimmer since Dawn Fraser had won three consecutive gold medals in the same event. Yep. So in 1988, as a 14-year-old, she was lining up to win her first of what we now know is three consecutive Olympic Games gold medals. So she was almost a bit like Janet Evans, who also had success at that first 1988 Olympic Games, who was very lightweight and looked like a butterfly just floating about.

0: bit of sports science, but to actually, you know, do the work that we do now at somewhere like the Victorian Institute of Sport, where we actually know a lot more about the physics of sport, now you look back and you go, yeah, it made sense with Christina, it made sense with Janet, both of a young age, that they were just power to weight ratio, but her technique was just so incredible as well.
1: And I could see that
0: floated through the water.
1: As a swimming ignorant, we because you've got a three-part life, we'll move on 4 years later to the next Olympics. Mm. A question without notice. Barcelona, did you march in the opening ceremony?
0: No.
1: Right. So you didn't see, for mine, the most spectacular Olympic moment.
0: Oh, the arrow?
1: When they lit the torch.
0: And missed the torch,
1: yes,
0: but still had
1: it
0: light.
1: Went over the top and lit up. So you,
0: yeah, no, swimmers weren't. So if you raced in the first 3 days, you were never allowed to march. So I didn't march in any of the Olympic Games.
1: Did you not? That's a shame in many ways, isn't it?
0: Yeah, it is a shame. Actually, I might have in 1996.
1: Atlanta.
0: I did in my first games because I remember I did in 1988.
1: I did
0: because we had bright yellow dryser bones.
1: Did you?
0: And I remember you have to be held out in the warm-up track waiting, and I remember putting the dryser bone down and sitting on the ground. So I did march in 1988. My parents went, and I remember trying to find them in 100,000 people in the audience and never did. And that was the one where all the birds got burnt, all the pigeons. They
1: I
0: were all
1: bring that up,
0: yeah, I know. When they so I do remember this actually. Yes. I knew you'd prompt my memory. When they lit the torch, all the pigeons were the white doves for peace that they've released were sitting on the edge of the cauldron, and yeah, they was probably at the dining hall that night.
1: I want you to listen to the final stages in Barcelona where you are out wide.
0: I am lane two.
1: Lane two. Just before we watch it, what are you doing as you walk out on pool deck mentally to be ready to go in an Olympic final?
0: This one was actually really interesting because Kieran was one event before me in the 1992 1500 metres freestyle where he won by 25 metres. Glenn Hausman was in second, and Kieran had swum so well that we got delayed in this very small hot waiting area with girls that I didn't particularly like that I had to come out and race against.
1: Ah.
0: And the marshalling area back in that time, because we had a couple of very intense competitors like the Pole Sisters from Costa Rica who were 6'4" and they come up and stretch right in your face. So it's this melting pot in the marshalling room of wanting to get out there and do it. Oh, and don't get me wrong, because I was bloody good at psyching people out as well.
1: What was your number one ploy?
0: Oh, I had lots of ploys, but witty with the mouth was always the way.
1: As in sledging?
0: Sledging, smart talking, yeah.
1: What type of stuff do you say against fellow swimmers?
0: Just trying to put doubt in their mind. There is a famous Australian swimmer moment that all of my teammates know about, and we always go, oh, don't talk about that with Ali, where I completely psyched her out before an Australian Championships. She had a bag on her shoulder, and I like heckled her for the whole time. Why have you got the bag on your shoulder? Isn't that heavy? What have you got in there? Oh, I've got my goggles and cap in case they break. I said, yeah, I got them in my pocket too. Isn't your shoulder hurting? And went for ages, and then she just blew up, and all the officials were like, did you see Ali Overton got really upset with Nicole? So I'm sorry, Ali, because we promised that we'd never talk about that again. But yeah, I was good at the mind games. In this moment, we were delayed. I think we were delayed about 15, 20 minutes because Kieran had done so well and the crowd was going nuts. So I walk out on pool deck and I see lots of Australians. It's Barcelona. All the Europe backpackers are there. Signs, boxing kangaroo, flags, war paint, green and gold, crazy clown hair. So it's the last event on the Barcelona Olympic program for swimming.
1: So we
0: July 31, 1992, this is 10 minutes past 8.
1: And the great news is you get Dennis Cometti in commentary, which...
0: And Lisa Forrest,
1: and
0: who
1: Lisa
0: is my
1: there
0: idol.
1: There you go. I was going to say that. So let's listen to it and watch it back, and then you can talk us through it.
2: Because she goes out very quickly, and you could expect Tarza to make a move now as well.
3: A chance for some history here. No one has won this event twice, but Christina Edzisecki looks odds on from here. She's got a big lead. In second place, the American Lovelace.
0: That's me in the front of the screen doing my underwater.
1: There we go.
0: And second from the bottom.
1: So
0: Dagmar Hauser is beside me from Germany.
1: You're in fourth at this stage.
0: I'm in fourth. Lee Lovelace is across in lane number five. She's the piano's falling on her, Lee Lovelace, and I knew that.
3: In second place at the present time is Hauser. Stevenson is coming on strong. Lovelace is fighting on two in lane five. Edzisecki, meantime, is going to win decisively. Edzisecki goes in first. Hauser will get second. And Nicole will get third.

0: Oh, Nicole Stephenson, third place, 210.20. Best time for her. That's a great swim. But Edja Seki, 207.06. Less than half a second outside her own.
1: I love the smile on your face. So for those that think of Nicole Stephenson,
2: yes.
1: You operated as that for a while.
2: Yes, ex-husband. We don't need to talk about that anymore.
1: We don't need to go into that.
2: It gave me goosebumps. It still does.
1: Does it?
2: Yeah. I mean, I feel like it was a long time ago, but it does. It's etched in my mind and I can hear, smell, feel everything about it. I had studied the race and I'd studied my opposition. So I knew that Lee Lovelace across in lane number 5 goes out fast. She would start to fatigue in the second part of the race. Dagmar Hauser had won the 400 freestyle earlier, had beaten Janet Evans quite controversially. So I knew she was in good form. She was right beside me. And when you're racing backstroke, your peripheral vision is working, but you've got to keep your head still. You've seen the vision of, you know, water bottles and cups on heads in training.
1: Yes.
2: You've got to keep your head still. But you're like you've just stolen someone's wallet because your eyes are going side to side. And also you're in an outdoor pool, so you've got no lines in the roof to follow as your marker. So you've got to look at the lane ropes, peripheral vision. Underwater at the turns, you can also see where people are. So my first 100, I knew I was in a pretty good position. I could see Dagmar. I was with her. And then my skill back then was having a good back end, not so much these days, but my second half of my race was always better than my first half. So I knew I would come home strong. So my last 50, I just stormed home and I knew Lee would be starting to fatigue, but I could feel myself gaining on Dagmar. I think she beat me by about 0.7 for the silver medal. But to dream about going to the Olympic Games as a 9-year-old and to have that moment, which, you know, it's so rare to get on a team for the Olympics, for Australia in particular. There was only 34 of us, I think, and even rarer to be able to win a medal, to touch the wall, see that there was number 3 after my name. And I was watching the scoreboard the whole way through, like,
1: so
2: where am I? What's my time? But then to know that it was my best time, stood for 16 years as an Australian record, like I could not have done anything more on that night. It was like it was in slow motion. It didn't hurt. And then to touch the wall and see that was just, you know, dream come true.
1: It's a great description. Put the headphones on. So I love the medal presentations.
2: Oh.
1: No, I love this. So you've got your tracksuit on, the hair's still wet.
2: And you've got your ceremony tracksuit on. So it's a different tracksuit that you get to bring for the finals.
1: So before we play the vision, describe the tracksuit for me that we're looking at.
2: It looks like peacock circles all around it.
1: Is that sort of parachute material?
2: Yeah, it was parachute material. I still have it. It still fits. But mind you, back in those days, we used to do like a size 20 top and then smaller
1: pants. You
2: still have it? I've still got it.
1: Do you have it like fancy dress? Do you pull it on?
2: You actually are able to wear it at the reunions that take place.
1: That's so good.
2: But
1: I
2: haven't done it yet. I haven't.
1: Need to.
2: The blazers still fit as well.
1: Let's have a listen.
3: Bronce, representando a Australia, Nicole Down Stevenson.
2: That's the crowd that I could see.
1: It's a good crowd, the outdoor setup.
2: And this is Phil Coles, who was the Australian IOC member.
1: Presenting it.
2: Which is why I kissed him. I wouldn't normally kiss a presenter.
1: Big smile on your face.
2: And they're my teammates up in the stands that I'm waving to. And they've all finished and they're watching me get my medal.
1: So is it everything it's cracked up to be?
2: Yeah.
1: All that hard work and those hours and the excitement, the disappointment. Is it everything it's cracked up to be?
2: Yeah, it's. I wouldn't swap anything. Of course, being an athlete and being an Olympic athlete is tough. And there's ups and downs, there's sacrifices, there's things that you miss out on. But I have that forever. And I will never forget all of that. But to be able to move on to the next parts of my life, I also did lock it in a bit of a box with a bow. I will say just finally on the ceremony, just proving the hand-eye coordination, and maybe Robinson does get it from Marty and not me, we did a lap around with our bouquet of flowers and I watched Dagmar and Christina throw their flowers into the audience.
1: Yes.
2: And I thought, oh, a good idea. I can't bring it back into Australia by security. And I tried to throw the flowers up and I completely missed and it went backwards. So that sticks in my mind that I completely cocked that up and it was embarrassing.
1: That is the end of Nicole Livingston Part A. In Part B, we talk administration, broadcasting, and one of the great TV stuff-ups in sports broadcasting. And it wasn't from Nicole. That is coming next. Don't miss it.
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4: 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That is Nicole Livingston. On we go, Tommy.
5: You dominate Commonwealth Games.
6: And 1-2-6-8 from lane one. Nicole Stevenson, Australia.
7: Gold medalist and Commonwealth champion from Australia, Nicole Stevenson.
5: You continue, you get to Atlanta, where your career is coming to an end, but you make your third Olympic team. Out of the pool, my main memory of Atlanta was the bombing. What's your main memory of Atlanta?
8: My main memory of Atlanta, firstly for me personally, was I announced that I was retiring before it, which if I had my time again, I wouldn't have done that, because there was a bit of an emotional roller coaster of this is my last time I will be doing insert whatever. So I put a lot of pressure on myself. My main memory also is that for the first time in three Olympics, I missed the final of the 200 backstroke. So I'd made 11 Olympic finals.
5: 11th place.
8: I finished 11th. And I had a moment of doing my backstroke start, doing my kicks underwater, coming up and taking the first two strokes and thinking, just for the briefest of moments, oh, I don't feel very good. And then the rest of that race was like I was swimming through wet cement. So I missed the final for the first time in three Olympics. And then Don Talbot came to me between heats and finals and said, I was a past 200 freestyle champion. I'd raced 200 freestyle at the Barcelona Olympics, but I hadn't prepared for 200 freestyle. He came to me and said, I want you to race the 4x200 freestyle final, which I felt like with Don was a bit of a, you've announced you're retired. We always had a love-hate nemesis type relationship. It was a tough man. I think the team at the time were appreciative that I would stand up to him on particular things that I thought were not right for the team. But I felt like it was almost his golden handshake. You've announced you're retiring. I'm giving you the 4x2. Don't come back.
5: You're done.
8: But we won a bronze medal. And, you know, forever I'll have that moment with Susie. I had lots of relay medals with Susie, but also with Emma Johnson and Julia Greville, two of our babies of our team. So it was a great way for me to finish that. But then the last night of the swimming, we all went out. And there was always a rule of if you go out, at that time, obviously it's changed now, if you go out, don't end up on the front page of the paper, don't do anything silly, and make sure you look after each other. So that night I had Emma and Julia with me, the two 16-year-olds, out. And we did go to Centennial Park for a short period of time to the AT&T Centre.
5: Which is where the bombing was.
8: But we'd left. Janet Evans was still there on stage at the time that it happened, and we went to one of the streets that kind of had all the nightclubs, etc. So my job as the 25-year-old was to make sure the two 16-year-olds had a good time but also were safe. And then mobile phones back in that time weren't really a thing.
5: No.
8: A few of us had them, but the message kind of came through the grapevine that something had happened, get back as quick as you can. And I was probably a bit tipsy at that stage, and there was, I guess, a no drinking rule back at that time. But again, it's don't get caught. And yep. I finished my career.
9: If you're just joining us early on this Saturday morning in the Eastern time zone, this is not a made for television movie. There was a bomb that exploded in Centennial Park at 1:25 this morning here in Atlanta at the conclusion of a song during a rock concert.
8: But the two 16-year-olds in tow, we went back, and I got in trouble for being tipsy. And I'm like, well, are you going to kick me off the team? but then it was the head count. We're all our team. And the two that we couldn't locate were Sam and Susie. They were with their respective partners at the time, spending the night away, but I don't think that that had actually been communicated that well. So there was a period of time that we were pretty concerned about where they were. And then that kind of played out, that they were safe the next day and came back into the village.
5: So you retire in 96 and then you become a TV star.
8: Well, I started before that.
5: And this is a lesson for every athlete out there.
8: I always planned. Yeah, I always had a plan. And between my second and third Olympic Games, I started working for Australia Post in public corporate affairs because, again, we didn't earn any money. And I never wanted to get to the end of my sporting career and knock on the door to try and find a job saying, hey, I used to race for Australia. I used to be a swimmer and not have any practical experience. So I worked actually with Kath Freeman. Catherine was part of the Australia Post program as well. And Tim Forsyth, the high jumper. So we all worked for Post. The great Graham John was our boss as managing director of Post. But then pay TV came to Australia. And swimming, of course, being a high priority sport, being part of the DNA, was one of the sports that got picked up. But before that, I started working on surf lifesaving with Darryl Eastlake. And
5: tell me about Darryl.
8: Oh my God.
5: He's one of my favourite of all time.
1: His start was absolutely awesome on Clayton Kit McCullen.
10: Jones in the red cap too from the edge was there for a while, but Munray, and he knew, look how far out he knew.
5: There can be no better commentary.
8: Yeah, the 19...
5: And the sport, a surf lifesaving as well.
8: Yeah, 1990 Commonwealth Games and the fact that he got moved out because he was too loud and...
5: So people won't be aware of that. So you commentate in venue.
8: Yes.
5: And what was Big Darryl doing?
8: Darryl was everything was... Huge, you know, loud.
5: There's a big man from Tonga.
8: and so they had to set him up into a different area because he was bleeding into the microphones of the world coverage.
5: I love that.
8: But he was just, he was a big teddy bear, but he was also, you know, he was a man of mischief. And I did my first screen test in 1993 with Darryl Eastlake. I had heard that Channel 9 were looking for a female commentator at that time. Maybe it was Token. They wanted a female voice. I thought, even if it is Token, I'm going to stick my hand up and have a crack at this. So they asked me if I'd been involved in surf lifesaving. I was from Melbourne and I did Annie the Dummy CPR and treading water with my clothes on. And
5: sure,
8: I said, it's royal lifesaving. I said, yeah, sure, lifesaving, no worries. Sometimes you got to just put a bit of BS and mayo on there.
5: Especially
8: you know.
5: In this job.
8: So I got the screen test with Darryl. And I thankfully, again, you got to put your hustle on. I'd found out what piece of footage they were going to be showing for me to expert commentate on. And it was the Iron Man from the previous year with Dean and Darren Mercer and Riddle.
5: So you knew what was coming.
8: I knew what was coming, yeah, yeah. So I had practiced at home over and over again on where I could come in, where I could come out. But to sit next to someone as big as Darryl Eastlake and to have him, you know, so we had two goes at it. The first go he said, I'm going to be pretty subdued, I'll be pretty gentle here, and he was. And then he put the headsets down and turned to me and said, I'm going to let it rip now. And so everything was screaming and yelling and everything was always in threes, like pumping, pumping, pumping, paddling, paddling, paddling, pushing, pushing, pushing. And then he'd point at you and he had to say something quickly. And I remember...
5: So he'd actually physically point?
8: Yeah, he's a pointer. And so I remember it was at the point in time where it was either Dean or Darren were on their handcrafted board by Hayden Kenny and, you know, they're paddling, they're starting to get... It was a beautiful green colour and he pointed at me and I'm like, oh my God. God, I don't even know what to say. I'd frozen and I said, oh, and that Hayden Kenny board's a great shade of green. Like I just didn't have anything. But I got the job.
5: Channel 9.
8: For Channel 9. Started live on air on the Surf League that year. And so I was doing swimming trainings and racing, but then I would also do swimming commentary and started to dabble in doing little bits and pieces of swimming commentary for either them or Optus Vision when it came into play. And that was the start of it. And then
5: and how do you reckon you were at the start?
8: I was, I think I was okay. I've heard snippets of it, but I like... The skill of being able to wire your brain and your mouth to work in sync without any thought time is actually something that I developed over time. I do remember, you know, saying some pretty stupid and inane things that I look back now and go, oh, I would never have done that. But as you know, Howie, you do get better over time with commentary.
5: Well, we hope so. So I can remember you hosting, co-hosting Wide World of Sports, which is a flagship program in Australian television sport. It really is.
8: Yeah.
5: Like just the music and the blazer with the dots. Yeah.
8: The bear with his shirt. We all grew up with it.
5: Exactly. And you were with...
8: I was with Maxie.
5: Yeah, Maxie Walker.
11: Mm. Hi, I'm Max Walker and don't forget to make an appointment with me every weekend, Sunday morning, 10:30 a.m, the Sunday edition of Wide World of Sports on your local station, SES Channel 8.
5: So I wanted to ask you about this. So this is, for those that aren't aware, back in the day, Max Walker played VFL football. He named tangles. He bowled for Australia. He wrote a series of, like, How to Hypnotise Chooks and all these best-selling books.
8: A Crocodile. Yeah.
5: I had all those books. Yeah. What was Big Maxie like? Tangles.
8: He, actually, I've been thinking about him a lot lately. I don't know why. I actually had a couple of dreams about Max, about being on Why Water Sports set, and I pulled his book out that he's hand-signed. He's no longer with us. He passed away, sadly. No. But I pulled his book out the other day to reread. He was just the kindest person ever. I mean, and Daryl was kind as well, gave me lots of great advice. Max was just the kindest person ever. And during that period of time, he and Ken Sutcliffe were like the doyens, the icons of Wide Water Sport.
5: We'll get to Kenny.
8: Yeah. And Max, when it was announced that I was co-hosting with him, you know, he just gave me so much advice. He gave me so much calmness around, and it was fun on set. Like, the guys on set that were shooting would, I'd go to the bathroom, and of course I'd always remember to turn my mic off, but I'd come back and I had to wear high-heeled shoes. God knows why they made me put high-heeled shoes on. But the boys would, like, gaffer tape my shoes, and I'd go to get shoes back on, and I couldn't move. And so it was fun. But what he was amazed was every time I had to read the teleprompter or auto cue, my heart rate would, my max heart rate at that time was 211. My heart rate would be at 211 reading the auto cue. And he'd just laugh at me going, just take a breath. You make a mistake. It doesn't matter. He was wonderful.
5: So you mentioned Kenny Sutcliffe. So I grew up watching Kenny and he was the guru. And we, I don't know if you remember this, we had to go to Canberra occasionally for Channel 10.
8: Yeah, for like a Friends of Parliament event.
5: Yeah, so it was to promote free-to-air TV.
8: Yep.
5: Whereas now I get invited to these to promote
8: pay TV.
5: Both very good options. And the male model from Mudgee, as he was known, Kenny Sutcliffe, was there.
8: Yeah.
5: And you said, oh, I'll introduce you. I said, oh, big fan of Kenny. Would you mind introducing me? Mm. And you introduced me. And your man Kenny had bigger fish to fry.
8: He would have. Did he blow you off?
5: Oh, completely.
8: Well, I've got a matching blow off story for you.
5: Completely. Yeah, yeah.
8: I just, I spent a lot
5: I went back to you and you said, how'd you go? I said, oh, I said, no, I think there's more important people in the room than Mark Morrill from Mudgee wants to talk to than me.
8: Kenny, I spent a lot of time hosting with him.
5: Gun, he's just a gun.
8: He is.
12: We've been overawed by the images and the events here at the pool. Now here's a tribute to those who succeeded and those who gave their all in pursuit of their dream.
8: You know, the amount of times he had to be across a lot of sports. So, you know, as you know, sometimes TV hosts know a little bit, but not a lot, and they rely on the experts. So I always laugh and say the amount of time I got him out of trouble, but never copped one word in his biography.
5: Did you not, Kenny?
8: Not even a mention.
5: Come on.
8: So I match your bigger fish to fry.
5: So this is to get to the point where we meet. And I'm going to show you a clip now that I'm at Channel 10. You're the best swimming commentator on the planet. And the great David White, came, digital TV came, and it's like 1 HD, 24-hour free sports channel. And he said, okay, we've got to start running promotions on the channel before it starts. You need to go and interview to promote it, Nicole Livingston and Luke Darcy. Now, Tommy commented on my T-shirt when I sent him this clip, but let's just, for you and me, to go back through memory lane, and then I'll ask you what you're seeing.
8: Okay.
5: So this is 2009.
8: Every droplet, you can see everything that you need to see in swimming, and you'll also know everything you need to know. So you're going to be right there.
13: There's so much sport on one. What are you looking forward to just kicking back, telling the kids just to ease off and letting Nick just have a bit of quiet time? What are you going to be watching?
8: Well, I don't have to worry about that because I get quiet time watching it because they like to watch it too. So we're really into the American sports at our household. So the NFL, we just got through the season there, loved that, and we're looking forward to the MLB, the Major League Baseball coming up. We're huge Mets fans.
13: Does the girl know a sport? She's quite happy.
8: We just bought a dog and we've called it Jose, named after Jose Reyes.
5: So it shows you how much you love baseball. So how would you describe, I'm in a V-neck, rather tight-fitting T-shirt.
8: No, I reckon you were in, what was the, was it a Hang 10 brand?
5: Could be.
8: It was a bit like a bit of a surfy brand.
5: We look young though, don't we?
8: I know.
5: We're going okay, but we look young.
8: I think
5: young.
8: We're going okay, but I was kind of crystal balling there, wasn't
5: I? You were. I laughed when I saw that. So this is.
8: But I remember taking Robinson to this.
5: Yes. Yes.
8: Yeah.
5: Because it looks like it's your house, but it's someone else's house.
8: And it had a tennis court too.
5: Did,
8: so I remember Robinson like running
5: around the
8: laps
5: background.
8: Around
5: and you're talking about watching MLB, and now that's the path he could potentially be on.
8: Yeah.
5: So as a result, David White says to me, you're going to have to cover a few different sports here. One of them is swimming. So you and Anthony Hudson are going to need to work on the swimming. Nicole Livingston will be the expert. Hutto will call it, and you'll have to do the on-deck interviews. Mm. Now, it wouldn't be too much of a stretch to say at that point I would have struggled almost to identify the difference between breaststroke and backstroke. Like, that's how far we were back in the field.
8: Yeah.
5: And your attention to detail and want for us to get an understanding of the sport you loved to make the broadcast better is one of the most generous exchanges of information I've ever been involved with in broadcasting, because often in broadcasting it's like, well,
8: it's dog eat dog.
5: It's dog eat dog. Mm-hmm. But you sat for hours before we did our first Australian
8: Championships. Answering all of your silly questions.
5: All of our silly. And I had so many silly questions. And I remember getting to the first Australian titles when it would have been on 10. It was a big deal. It could have been an Olympic year. But your depth of knowledge.
8: Delhi Commonwealth Games
5: was extraordinary, and you passed it on. So take your mind back. Mm. How far were Hutto and I off the pace before we got into this?
8: Well, I think, and I will get to the point in talking about your having to sub in for commentary for Hutto.
5: Yes. Yes, I'd forgotten that.
8: Yeah, and actually calling swimming races.
5: Correct.
8: But I think, you know, if you're in broadcast, you want to learn about it. I mean, while I was doing Wild Water Sports, I was commentating on Tenpin bowling and sheepdog trials. And so if you want to throw yourself in, you got to do the work, right? And you guys are in that process of doing the work. So
5: it was a lot of work though, because you used an expression casually before I knew the piano was going to fall on her.
8: Yeah.
5: So that you get tired, the lactic acid builds up. I'm hearing these expressions. Mm. I've no idea. Like negative splits, simple stuff like that.
8: I try not to use too much of that when I commentate.
5: This is the swimming lexicon around the pool deck. Yeah. You know, some bloke says, I'm happy with my negative split, and I have to go to you at the end of the day and say, what's a negative split? Yeah. And you say, well, the second 100 was quicker than the first 100. Like, it's just you're just bombarded.
8: But after that first one, I mean, we did a lot of swimming. After that first one, you were great. You knew it. And it only takes asking those questions. And for me, I felt like at the time, and I still feel like it now, I'm a guardian of swimming. I'm a custodian of swimming in Australia. So I want people to love the sport. I want people to understand it. So anything I can do to help that and showcase the athletes so they have their moment. And everything I've always done, Howie, is about now that I look back, that moment that you showed July 31, 1992, me winning a bronze medal, I want other athletes to have that moment. So I'll do what I can to enable them. I can't do it for them, but I'll enable them.
5: We heard Dennis Cometti commentating your race, blessed with a beautiful voice for television.
8: Yes.
5: You have the most, and that's what Erica used to say when I was working with you. She'd say, she wouldn't say, wow, you sound rough around the edges. She would say, Nicole sounds so poised and in control, and she just has a voice when you walk past the television that you want to watch.
8: Aww.
5: Now, that's not something that's just a gift. Like, your information then is on point, but you have that beautiful, calming voice that draws people into the TV.
14: 9.53 for Emily. I just don't want anything to go wrong. I wanted Liesl to wait. She did it beautifully. And Kate Haywood was a bit more risque with her change.
8: Can I be controversial then?
5: Yeah.
8: It didn't help me stay in TV.
5: Well, so who sacked you first?
8: Well, it was probably a move of broadcast as opposed to sacking. So the TV industry changed, as you know. It went from having four-year deals, which is what I was signing in the early days of Wild Water Sports.
5: Yep.
8: Swimming moved to 10, and then 10 gave up the rights eventually of swimming. And I think that was around 2012, if I'm thinking right.
5: Probably about right, yeah.
8: Yeah. And it's an interesting... It's an interesting industry where, as you blokes get older, you're wise and you're doyens of the sport, or, you know, respected. Whereas up until probably really recently, as a woman ages in sport TV, male producers and executive producers are looking for the next best thing.
5: Mm. Which is a next younger thing.
8: The sex appeal, the wow factor. And so when swimming left Channel 10 and my agent, which was the same agent as you at the time, contacted the new broadcaster and said, you know, Nicole's really keen to continue. The commentary that came back was, we're going to screen test because we're looking for someone fresher and younger.
5: Right.
8: And I was still in my 30s at that stage.
5: Had that hit you?
8: Not great. Not great. So that was the catalyst to me knowing that my time in TV was starting to end. I'm still doing some bits and pieces. I was doing Macquarie Radio at the time, so going across and commentating with Ray Hadley at the Olympics, but it was going to stop. I could see the writing on the wall. So I then started to reinvent myself again.
5: Before we get to the reinvention, because obviously I have watched a lot of swimming after being involved in it and working with you, I can say hands down, you are by far and away the best, what we call in footy or cricket, best special comments exponent that I have ever heard in swimming. There's people do it now, people do a wonderful job, but you would be called up to do the Olympic broadcast.
8: And I still am.
5: With the host broadcasters. Yeah, yeah. There's no doubt you are the best special comments person that swimming's ever had for me.
8: Oh, well, look, I love it. And I love being able to explain and deep dive and
5: but you keep it on a level where people still understand it.
8: Which is
5: it.
8: What I try to do.
5: It's what Gary Lyon does with football.
8: I don't get into the nuance or the detail or the language, but also a little like, and I don't often talk myself up. I probably am the opposite. But when I talked to you before about saying I could see something in Robinson that was special, the thing, my superpower with sports commentary or swimming commentary is what I see. I can see the small details that maybe others that are doing the job don't see, and then to be able to articulate that. So it could be something to point people to watch in terms of technique or a strategy or a tactic. So I'm always looking for something that I see in slow motion. I can always see it to be, then articulate. I feel really valued by the International Olympic Committee with the Olympic Broadcast Service. I've now called the last few Olympic Games for them, and I hope I'll get the opportunity again in 2028.
5: I've had
8: similar feedback about my voice from them.
5: Is much bigger than calling it for Australia. So when Nicole and I are discussing the host broadcast, that is anyone around the world that is taking the English version of the swimming that haven't got their own commentators. That's what they're hearing.
8: Yeah, it goes into over 200 countries.
5: Yeah, that is the most listened to. That is the record of the Olympics. And I think Hutto's precision and energy alongside your calm explanations and hopefully me having a bit of fun on the pool deck made for...
8: It was great TV.
5: I think it was good. Yeah. There was a couple of moments that I will bring up. One you will have forgotten, and I've only got the details before we get to that. So Hutto gets the Deli Belly.
8: And you know what? I think off memory he deserved to get it because you guys were like eating everything.
5: Yep. I was still doing the IPL.
8: And I am so, even now, my daughter made me eat street empanadas in the Dominican Republic two weeks ago.
5: Did you get through?
8: I got through one, and the second one I went to throw out, and she goes, "Oh no, I'll eat that."
5: I can clearly remember.
8: I'm so.
5: I reckon there's about 50 of his in Delhi. I reckon only four didn't get crook. I remember the great Andy Maher arriving back at that hotel where there were all the security because they'd been a bombing at some point, and you could just see he had like his ass cheeks clenched.
8: Yeah, and the sweat going. The sweat,
5: and he's trying to barrel his way through the lobby. I'm Guru, what are you doing? And he's like, no. Yeah. So people got crook, but Hutto got crook.
8: And he's a bit of a softie anyway,
5: Hutto. He's soft as butter, that kid.
8: Yeah.
5: And most of us would have turned up. At that pool that I went back to the IPL and was walking past, and I don't think it's been swum in since Delhi Commonwealth
8: And there
5: Games.
8: Was only a couple of toilets there and they didn't flush and everybody had
5: it
8: Deli
5: Belly. It was
8: pretty
5: rough around the edges. So I think Steve Wood was in charge. I hadn't commentated anything in my life.
8: No.
5: And he said...
8: And so I listen to you now call footy and you are so great. And I think about... I actually helped you get your start.
5: Well, it was...
8: Because it was actually
5: commentating
8: giving you the
5: heats of the swimming.
8: Giving you the courage that you can do it.
5: And I remember saying to you, Nick, I've got no idea how I'm going to do this. And you filled me... I spoke to Jackson Warne about this the other day, about his father filling me with some confidence when I needed it calling test cricket.
8: Yeah.
5: You were the same with swimming. Oh, shitting. Not as bad as Hutto was shitting himself.
8: Yeah,
5: So that's the first thing I recalled, sitting beside you calling a morning of heats of the swimming.
8: Yeah, and I reckon Skippy Hugel raced that morning too.
5: Yeah, he did. And he was the incredible story that he lost all this weight.
8: Yeah.
5: Now, the story that I can't quite get the details on, but where this is in my top three biggest broadcasting
8: cock-ups
5: of all time.
8: Are you going to ask me to help you with the detail?
5: I'm going to see if you remember this. So we're at the Australian Short Course Swimming Championships in Hobart.
8: Yes.
5: Might have been Lockie Reed and you at this stage.
8: Yes.
5: Hutto's probably moved to Fox Footy.
8: Yes, it definitely wasn't Quarters because Quarters called for a little while too.
5: Yeah, he did. He did. Maybe right at the start, the great Stephen Quatermain. Race finishes, you give a summation, talk through the replays, they put up the graphic, 1-8, swimmer walks over to me, I interview them, pool deck. Always the winner. And it's the Australian short course. There's quite a few athletes you don't know. Mm. So my first thing I always look at is they touch the wall. There's a lot of swimmers. I'm listening to you saying who's won. That's my point of reference, right? Nicole's going to tell me who's won, and I'm going to listen to what she says in the replays because there'll be a relevant point about technique that then I can ask about.
8: Yep, yep.
5: Make it look like I don't know what I'm talking about, but I've just been listening to Nicole. So the Swimming Australia official brings me over the swimmer. Now, I see the person that's won this race take off their white cap, get up on pool deck. I'm listening to what you're saying. All of a sudden, there's a swimmer standing in front of me with a black cap. And I've got no idea who it is, and I've got no idea. You tell me when you get a recollection of this. I've got no idea who this person is, and I have to interview them.
8: Yeah.
5: First question, let's go general. Let's not commit. You must be happy with your performance. So it's a quasi-South African accent, comes straight back at me. Why would I be happy I came second?
8: I do. I'm starting to remember, yeah.
5: And I'm like...
8: Was it Rake Neakling?
5: No.
8: I'm trying to remember who
5: no.
8: it was.
5: No, so... So I ask a second question, still not having any idea how this is going. And I'm waiting for someone to try and tell me who this is. And you had then told our producer it was a bloke called Cornet, something like that.
8: Yeah, yeah.
5: So I get in my ear then, it's Cornet such and such.
8: Yeah, yeah.
5: So I say, oh, Cornet. You know, it's been a tough race for you, but what can you get out of it? He says, it's not Cornet, it's Cornet.
8: Oh, that's right. I do remember this
5: so
8: now.
5: So this is the second time he's corrected me on air.
8: Yeah, yeah.
5: So then I'm scrambling, thinking my world is falling
8: But if anyone's going to dig themselves out of it, it's you.
5: But I can't because he's just that pissed off with me that he's come seventh, I've got his name wrong, and then I've said, oh, well, you know, I hope the rest of the championships go better for you. He, as he's walking off, that is the worst interview I've ever done. And that's top three bad for me. And you tried to help me out, but I reckon you dubbed me further because you...
8: Yeah, I got the pronunciation wrong.
5: But who would know?
8: Well, I didn't
5: who
8: have my know? South African accent
5: you didn't.
8: Going that well.
5: And he was just that pissed at me, this bloke.
8: Yeah.
5: But gee, he must be happy with your race.
8: I see an Australian swimmer would have never done that.
5: No, they wouldn't have.
4: More of Nick momentarily. All sorts of swimmers have appeared on this show over the years. If you go back to episode 82... Listen to the story of Grant Hackett, a man with a fascinating tale. Grant delivered a single line that of all the episodes we have recorded has always stuck in my mind. I won't forget it.
15: Your Olympic record, mate, it's phenomenal. Three golds, three silvers and a bronze. The three silvers and the bronze, are you proud of those or were they missed opportunities?
16: They're failures.
15: Are they?
16: Every silver medal in my cupboard's a failure.
15: Wow.
16: So I think
15: that's a bit of a downer.
16: Yeah, sorry to put the conversation
15: well,
16: like that.
15: Your face just dropped when I mentioned it. I didn't expect
16: yeah,
15: you to say
16: well,
15: that.
16: It's funny. I look back on my career. I think over 12 years, I lost the 1500 twice in that whole entire time at every major meet, and that's what I think about in my career. It's just difficult not to as a performer and a person who has high expectations of themselves. So. One silver is 2008, which was a 1500 meter freestyle, which I lost, which I would have been the first to win the three in a row in the same
15: Malouli,
16: event.
15: The Tunisian?
16: The Tunisian.
15: I know a little bit about Tunisian.
16: Yeah,
15: just
16: yeah,
15: a little
16: yeah.
15: bit.
16: So Malouli got me there and I, you know, my heat time would have won that race. So I totally stuffed that up. That was completely my fault. The 400 meter freestyle, I left my run too late in 04 against Thorpe and I was closing the gap on him and he beat me by around 0.1, 0.2 of a second. And then the 4x2 freestyle relay in Athens, we lost that by 0.1 and we just didn't get that right. And I felt like my split could have been a lot better too. So I felt like that's the only race I have actually cried after was that one. So to be honest, I think, you know, I've raced 63 or 4 times or something it is in international races at Com Games, Olympics, Pan Pacs or World Championships. And I think close to 40 of them are gold medals, but I don't even think about those. I think about the silvers. Because what should I have done differently? How can I recreate history? How can I do that better? That's where I focus my energy. And I actually can't help it. So, yeah, it's a weird thing.
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4: Let's get back to Nicole. So you talked about you needed to reinvent yourself. Mm-hmm. You're in sports administration now.
8: Yeah.
4: You get the job in 2017?
8: Yes.
4: As the boss of the AFLW.
8: Yeah. So yeah, but prior to that, I was running a high performance centre for Swimming Australia. Mac Horton was one of my athletes, Ahmed Kelly, leading into the Rio Olympic Games and Paralympic Games. So I was working actively in sports administration. I'd been on lots of committees and boards and really started to reinvent myself that way because my mum always taught me you've got to have financial independence. You've got to be able to look after yourself, and once you have a family, look after them. So I was always kind of looking at the hustle of what's next and how do I have parallel careers and what's next.
4: So when did the AFLW start?
8: We just heard 10 years. It started the 3rd of February 2017.
0: Welcome to AFL Women's.
4: So you were there...
8: I was there for season 2. So I started, I reckon it was probably around November of 2017.
1: Update. Well, 3-time Olympian Nicole Livingston is the AFL's new head of women's football. The former swimmer met with Lions star Sabrina Frederick-Traub and a host of aspiring young footballers from the Gold Coast late yesterday.
4: What's the biggest challenge for you from day one for AFLW? And this is not to slight
8: the competition
4: at all, but you were there at the coalface in a competition that's been now running 10 years. Some would say, I look at the girls playing at my local footy club and how many teams they are. To me, that means the AFLW is a resounding success. If I put my broadcast hat on and I look at the numbers, then I'm thinking
8: it's
4: a big cost base for limited viewers, which is the way TV executives would look at it.
8: Yeah.
4: For participation, this girl's playing footy, so it's got to be a winner. But you walk in the door there at the start. What's the biggest challenge at that stage?
8: The biggest challenge when I first walked in was, and it still remained the biggest challenge towards the back end, was I feel like, remember the Kieran Perkins Pure Milk ad, kick it to me. Like, that's what I felt like I had to do the whole time at the AFL around AFLW, was wave my hands in the air and say, don't forget AFLW, what about AFLW? So to have a team that was running AFLW, that's not the way that it was put in place and still is not in that way that there's a unit. Part of my job was also around advocating, getting support, helping commercial seal some of the deals. And they've got great sponsorship. You look at women's sport and AFLW is really leading the way with the amount.
4: Absolutely.
8: But the way it's grown and the cost base that it has, it doesn't match. And I think it's right, the language that has been used, that it is an investment. It shouldn't necessarily for the AFL be about we're losing money or, you know, this is the cost. So the growth was incredible during that period of time. From 8 to 18, we bought the last 4 clubs coming into the 2023 season. We had 2 seasons in 1 year that year. So there's a lot that I'm really, really proud of.
4: As you should be.
8: But it's grown very fast, and sustainability was always something that I spoke about and spoke often about, which is a bit of a natural rub with a gender equity and equality lens on human nature, seeing what the guys have got that has taken 160 years to develop and wanting exactly that and wanting it now and not being prepared to wait.
4: So you've been in so many high-profile positions through your athletic career and then your broadcasting career. As we're recording this, yesterday, a ruling came through involving an AFL player, Isaac Rankin, a homophobic slur, and everybody has an opinion on the way, on what happened on field.
8: Yeah.
4: But equally,
8: the way it's handled,
4: opinions are just as vociferous on the way it's been handled. The AFL and their administration are copping stick at the moment. How did you go fronting those press conferences knowing people were coming at you around the way your organisation had done their job? I don't have the memory to go back and think which difficult situations Nicole were in, but I'm sure you were faced with many of them.
8: Yeah, and it wasn't just at press conferences, it was social media as well.
4: Right.
8: So
4: Getting direct social media.
8: Yeah, direct social media, zealots, a few that I had to block, a few I had to report to Integrity. There was nothing in my makeup that ever would have wanted to do anything to have AFLW fail or not succeed, but it was all about sustainability. And so quite often a lot of the decisions that I was fronting and also making were decisions that were not popular with some, you know, sections of women's football.
4: You can't please everybody all the time.
8: You can't please everybody. And to be really honest, I mean, part of what I was there, not only to advocate and to plan and to prepare for seasons and to help with bringing commercial growth in, was also to take that pressure and to absorb that criticism that relatively left people like Gill and Dills and Hock a little more unscathed in what was a pretty intense period of time of building the AFLW.
4: So you were copying the heat?
8: I was copying the heat,
4: and how did you deal with that at home, with the kids, with your husband, when all of a sudden you're being written about in the press? It's something we don't typically think about. Like, I can imagine Andrew Dillon's gone home last night and his wife said, geez, you've had a tough day at work today. We don't appreciate that human value.
8: Yeah. I mean, I think I was lucky during the period of time that I was at the AFL that I actually had Brian Walsh there. And Walshy, who's just finished at the AFL, is such a calm operator. So a lot of what was going on, I was being well advised around me. Gil actually said to me at one stage, because I said something about social media, and he goes, "What are you even on it for? Get off it." And it was Twitter at the time, which seemed to be the most vile of all of them.
4: Probably still is.
8: Yeah. He just said, just get off it. Stop looking at it. So I changed all the settings on social media. People couldn't comment directly to me unless, you know, I allowed that or I followed them. So I just tried to Teflon coat a lot. So it was pretty tough, Howie. I won't lie. And, you know, people will listen to this and go, well, you were paid to do it. So, and that there's a reality to that as well. But in our own, and now I'm CEO of an organisation with over 100 staff, you know, you do want to make sure that there are good environments for people to be working in, and we're looking after people and safeguarding them. I did feel that I was looked after and safeguarded, and I had the appropriate ways to debrief. But when I finished in December of 2023, I could breathe again.
4: Right.
8: I felt proud of what I'd done. We did two seasons in that one year. We brought all 18 teams in, and AFL finally looked like the community it represents. Gil said to me, "You won't be here forever. You're here to do a job. You won't be here forever." And that job was to get all the teams in and have the competition up and moving. We went from $8,000 average pay in the first year to over $80,000 average pay when I left. So it's pretty big.
4: Amazing stride. The VIS now, just when you were talking about this, I hadn't even thought of this. So how many athletes off the top of your head roughly are under some form of VIS program, would you say?
8: We have 400 athletes that we look after, okay. Olympic, Paralympic and Commonwealth Games. The thing that's really has filled me with a sense of confidence and pride about the work that we do at the VIS is to see how much planning takes place around every one of those 400 athletes and the programs that we have. We have 54 track and field athletes in our building.
4: Wow.
8: Claudia Hollingsworth, that's just set a new 800 metres record.
4: Changed the way she ran. Right, I read behind about it.
8: They're our athletes.
2: The future of the sport in many ways. Caldwell in second place. What a run.
3: Wow.
8: There, Peter Bowles. I was in there watching him do his shirt off, he's just incredible to watch.
4: He came in and I said to Todd, like, he just sprung into the studio.
8: Yeah, yeah. He's just incredible. So the amount of planning that goes around delivering results for athletes, and we're releasing a new strategic plan, which is really about athlete focus and coach led. And our support staff in there just making sure. Like yesterday I sat in a meeting around hockey for 2 hours planning what hockey looks like at the VIS for the next 12 months. So there is so much work that goes on behind the scenes that I'm really confident that when we get to 2032, which I think is where everybody's kind of focused on now.
4: Brisbane Olympics.
8: A home Olympic Games, Howie. Because it is more than Brisbane's games. You know, we want to make a contribution, as Victoria's history and heritage has always done. Catherine Freeman's one of our athletes, you know. So we want to be there and we want to be contributing to the Olympic and Paralympic success. And I look forward to leading it all through that time.
4: We are lucky to have you. You see, you texted me this morning about imposter syndrome. What are we going to talk about? Like, we could go for another 3 hours. The best way to finish this, and you can relate to this question because of your experiences and the fact you're a mum and your kids are going down a path in sport, but whatever path they're going down, for all the kids that listen to this show that want to achieve success, we've talked about success as an athlete, as a broadcaster, as an administrator. It's incredible success you have had, which is why I should have mentioned at the start, OAM. I had to get my head around
8: it. No, it's changed. I've got a new one.
4: I know. So it was OAM, but then now it's the Medal of the Order of Australia in 1997, the services to swimming. Now, 2025 Officer of the Order of Australia, distinguished service in sports development and administration to the promotion of women in sport and community health. You got some serious letters after your name.
8: Well, you get rid of the OAM, so the AO replaces it.
4: No, you can't. I would have tried to keep it on the business card.
8: And I'm grateful of the recognition. It feels like it just means that I'm getting old. But, you know, it's obviously about ovarian cancer awareness as well that I've been involved with over the last 30 years.
4: So you're AM now.
8: I'm AO. Which is above AM.
4: Right, okay.
8: I haven't quite got the medal yet, but we'll do that soon.
4: What's your middle name?
8: Dawn.
4: Okay, so this is the thing where you've got to be careful on ChatGPT because I read it on Wikipedia, Dawn. Dawn Fraser, that's cool. And then ChatGPT was trying to tell me it was Claire, Nicole Claire Livingston.
8: Wow.
4: So, kids, when you're cheating on your homework, you might get your facts wrong.
8: Make sure you check. And it's Arnie Dawn Weymouth, not Dawn Fraser.
4: There you go. Mm. So, what I was trying to ask you, advice... Yep. For those youngsters that are trying to achieve success in their field, whether it's sport related or not, I always like to try and give an example. Mm. Let's say today they want to be a great author or Australia's best electrician.
8: I would think that parents are involved in the way that kids are developing. So my message is first to parents.
4: I like this.
8: And remember that they are your children first rather than the ambition that you are trying to help them with or steer them toward. There is always something positive in the potentially bad performances that take place or the learning experiences. So always ask your kid what they learnt, or name three good things that happened today, which is something that I learnt that from Lindley Frame. I always subscribe to that. If you are wanting to be good at something, first of all, find your passion. It may not be sport. It may be something else, maybe being the best electrician, and then surround yourself with people that help you to do that, and don't be afraid to ask for help, because more often than not, people will say yes, but you have to ask.
4: Great answer. I introduce you as a great woman, and people have listened to this and they'll now go, yep, she is a great woman. Nick, thanks for joining me on the Howie Games.
8: Thanks, Howie.
4: Nick Liv, a truly, truly great woman who, as you heard, I am enormously indebted to. May her family continue to flourish and Robinson make his way into the majors. What a star she is. Until next time, with Adam Zampa, peace and love. And we can-

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2: Hey, Chris Beer with you. Welcome to The Briefing. Big tech. It's the most lucrative industry on the planet right now, and the Australian government reckons it's doing whatever it can to put it on a leash and put us first. But as we know, money has a way of getting exactly what it wants. And we're told a lot of what this multi-billion dollar industry is selling is cutting edge, the thing that'll get us ahead of the curve, a no-brainer for efficiency, solving problems, and even cracking down on crime. But it also means we're waking up to a country where police can bypass the usual court process to surveil you, where your face is captured and logged as you wander the aisles looking for milk, and where a tiny camera fixed to what looks like a normal pair of sunnies can watch you go about your day and you'd never even know. And while all of this unfolds, our government's been out there selling Australia as the place to build the very infrastructure that supports all of it.
3: We have more than enough room for new data centres without them competing with new housing.
2: My guest today reckons our country has become AI's Wild West, and he's just landed a brand new portfolio to do something about it. I'm, of course, talking about the Green Senator, David Shoebridge, who joins me now. David, welcome back to The Briefing. You're the Green spokesperson for a bunch of portfolios, including foreign affairs, defence, immigration, justice. You've now got digital rights and AI under your belt. Now, you've said Australia's becoming AI's Wild West. How do you plan on changing that with this new portfolio?
4: Yeah, well, I mean, I needed another portfolio, as your list pointed out, Chris. But as a party and our movement has realised there's a complete absence of leadership on AI at a federal level. In government, it's split between about six or seven ministers. I couldn't tell you how many departments or agencies it's spread across. And clearly what we see is that AI needs a dedicated, clear focus, and the threats of AI to our environment, to our water supplies, to our jobs, to our ability to control our own economic and cultural future, it's absolutely critical. So having an AI spokes to sort of pull those threads together and hopefully have some coherent policy in response to it is something that we believe is important for us as a party. And it's kind of interesting, you know, I've seen the coalition move in this direction and have an AI spokes. But strangely, the Labor Party has decided they don't want a single AI spokes. And I think that that is a real problem and it's going to become more problematic going forward.
2: Speaking of problematic and problematic things, I want to talk about surveillance and surveillance creep. I know that this is something that is very much in your wheelhouse and something you like to talk about. I want to start with the smart glasses specifically. Meta's got them, so does Anko. You've said that the genie's not out of the bottle just yet, and you're calling for a 12-month import ban on this technology. Talk us through why you think an import ban could help this situation.
4: Well, we need time to get the regs right. And what we're saying is, look, for once, we could get ahead of the tech avalanche. You know, all of this product is made overseas. And we need to get our privacy laws up to scratch. We need to get policies in place. We need to work out if there is a legitimate space for these covert recordables, because it's one, you know, today it's glasses, tomorrow it might be a lapel pin or a, I don't know, a 24 observation scarf or something. But the idea of covert recording devices that you can have as wearables is the problem. So why don't we for once say, well, actually, hold on, these are not essential to society. Like the world does not need, and to the past couple of million years has proven this, we don't need these glasses for the moment. We'll put a 12-month pause on. You can't bring any more into the country and we're going to get our privacy laws right. And for me, I mean, what does that look like? That means prohibiting secret recording in public without people's consent. Like you cannot do this. Putting restrictions potentially on where these devices can be worn and doing it at a federal level. I mean, at the moment I've seen, and good on them, a couple of councils coming forward and saying, well, you know, you can't wear these covert recording devices in our town halls. You can't wear them at our pools. You can't wear them in our, you know, in our spaces. And, you know, the fact that councils are having to do this one after the other shows the need for national leadership. The idea of the import ban for 12 months is to give us the time to get it right.
2: Would your legislation banning secret recording extend to things like mobile phones?

0: as well?
1: No, absolutely not. And, you know, there's a big difference between wearing something that is secretly recording you, where you have no idea it's happening, and somebody pulling their phone out or having a camera out. I mean, we can see in those circumstances that someone's out recording us, and you can say to them, well, if actually, hold on, I don't consent, would you mind stopping? Or your behavior can respond to the fact you're being recorded. But if people are out there, you know, it doesn't matter where you are, covertly recording you, uploading it, sharing it, shaming you or whatever. I mean, that is a, like, I don't want to live in a 24/7 surveillance state. And not, it's not only for the people being filmed, by the way. The privacy impacts for wearing these things, feeding all of that real-time data back to whatever platform you're hooked up to. They don't just know what you're scrolling. They don't just know what you buy. They know what you looked at, what you didn't buy, who you spoke to, where you went. The sheer amount of data that this is feeding into these platforms, most of it's been offshored with no privacy protections for the users, is also a significant concern for us.
2: You mentioned a little earlier that you don't want to live in a 24-hour surveillance state. I'm with you on that one, David. So when news came out on Friday that Coles confirmed it would not be renewing its contract with Palantir next year, so that's that CIA-linked data and surveillance company, Coles says they were using it for logistics management, not to spy on its customers, but it's a partnership that you did not like, and it's a partnership that you were long calling to be, you know, that contract to be torn up. Are you happy with this result?
1: Oh, look, I mean, this is proof positive we can push back against big tech. When we first started calling out Palantir and Cellebrite and some of these, you know, vampire data harvesters about 2 years ago, it felt very lonely. But I've got to tell you, the community has got on board in an extraordinary kind of way. And I do want to give credit to GetUp too, who came up with a very creative campaign focused on Coles. And, you know, it's good to work with groups like that, work with society. And when we got news that Coles wasn't going to renew their Palantir contract, I thought that was a real show of how organizing the community, directing them against some of these big platforms can actually win. Because Coles didn't do this because they suddenly had a, you know, deep change of corporate heart. They didn't wake up and said, oh no, we don't want to track our customers. Coles did this because their customers went into revolt. And it's a great example going forward.
2: When we last spoke, you were advocating for a full audit into where Palantir exists across government systems. Have you managed to move the needle in that space at all?
1: No, I mean, we've got a Labor government that is absolutely resistant to this, and they're being backed in and protected by the coalition and to be quite frank, a bunch of the people in One Nation who seem to say, well, actually, these are big US tech platforms, and they suggest that the Greens have got some problem with the United States and we should be loyal to the United States and don't question these big US tech platforms. Well, I've got to tell you this, I'm loyal to one country. I'm loyal to Australia. And I see companies like Palantir, which have come out openly and said that when push comes to shove, they're there for the US, US corporate, the US government, and the US military. Now, okay, that's fine. You're a US company. But what the bloody hell are we doing letting them get into our Department of Defense? You know, at one point they're in our Defense Signals agency, our premier sort of online spooky kind of signals, anti-spook place. We've let them get into dozens and dozens of Commonwealth agencies, into Veterans Affairs. They're trying to get into the National Disability Insurance system and harvest all of that data. Like, I'm astounded that we haven't had other parties come on board and support this. But I can tell you what we have had. We've had massive support from the Australian public. And I think, you know, again, shows just how out of touch Canberra is with the mood on the street. The mood on the street wants governments that protect us from foreign, you know, vampire data units that have another country's interest at heart. And the win on Coles shows we can do it. And that, you know, our next target, our continuing target is federal and state governments.
2: Another thing that has, I guess, strong community support for those who are aware of it is a pushback against facial recognition technology. Now, we know back in February that Bunnings was given the green light to keep using its facial recognition technology, but under the condition that it was transparent about it and that it's using it to crack down on theft or crime and violent customers entering the store. Privacy experts warn that this is very much a slippery slope and that we're heading towards this surveillance creep where, yes, it's first used to combat crime, but since the data's there and the technology's available, companies are going to use it for other stuff to make more money. What's being done to make sure that technology like this is stopping at crime prevention or isn't being rolled out and expanded further?
1: Well, Chris, I hate to tell you, there's nothing stopping it becoming just sort of a creeping into the rest of our lives. And even when we have, you know, state and federal governments or corporations like Bunnings saying, oh, we're going to use it only for X. I mean, that's just plainly bollocks. Because when Bunnings are running facial recognition to stop potential thieves, right, they're not just scanning for the face of a potential, you know, someone who's going to nick their stuff. They're scanning absolutely everybody's face because that's how it works. Like everybody's face gets scanned. WA police just rolled out facial recognition trial sites in WA. And in the first week of one of their sites in central Perth, where they had this panopticon, this 360-degree set of cameras set up on a tower in the middle of Perth, they scanned 130,000 people's faces. And what WA police said when they rolled out, said, oh, no, no, we're only doing this to pick up missing persons and people who have a warrant against them. Well, I mean, there was no evidence of how many missing persons or potential, you know, people with a warrant they had picked up. But what I will tell you is 130,000 other people got scanned and ground through and treated like a suspect. And, you know, my home state of New South Wales in Sydney, the New South Wales Labor government have just pushed through laws through the state parliament, resisted only by the Greens, that give the New South Wales police access to all the facial recognition and cameras for everyone crossing over the harbour, going on the bridge or the tunnel. That's tens and tens of thousands of faces every day, scanning it, live scanning everyone as you're going across the harbour. And again, the New South Wales police say, oh, we're only going to use it to find criminals and missing persons. I mean, bollocks to that. Everybody is being scanned every time. Everyone's treated like a suspect. And that's the security state that I'm dead against.
2: Why is there such low resistance? I know that you mentioned your party is pushing back on it, but why aren't you seeming to find support elsewhere?
1: I can't explain other political parties' internal discussions, but maybe what I can say is, look, people, you know, when they get into places like Parliament, they suddenly get addicted to power and the idea of executive government, and they can control people's lives and direct things. There's kind of like a disease once you get in and you want power and you want control over people. And, you know, it doesn't seem to matter which party is on that push for power. Once they get it, they like to have control over people. And there's a really dangerous development happening at the moment where, you know, governments want control over you. And they want to know where you go, who you talk to. Maybe they want to, you know, crack down on communal violence or something, or whatever their latest catchword is, to follow you every moment of your life and find out who you're talking to. And it turns out that actually there's a bunch of really big cashed up corporate interests who have exactly the same interests in following us and tracking us. And they want to do it because they want to actually squeeze profit out of every moment in our lives, finally have this fine-grained understanding of every movement and every thought we have so that they can offer the ideal product to you, or put you on an addictive stream on one of their platforms. And so this is a very dangerous moment where the interests of government in having a surveillance state and tracking and controlling you are actually being matched by the interests of, you know, global corporates who want to track and control you, one for profit, one for control, and they're doing it in this pincer movement. So I think that partly explains why. Big donors, big money, control, and this is why people are really frightened about this, and they're right to be.
2: I'm curious to get your read on this. The Albanese government has been pretty firm in its messaging around big tech. It's saying that it's taking the fight to big tech in whichever shape, way or form it sees. So the teen social media ban, it says that it's taking the fight to big tech. This new stuff around the digital duty of care is all about taking on big tech. But then we have this trend or this desire to be an attractive investment destination for data centers. I can't see how those two are compatible if you're taking the fight to big tech, but you're saying, hey, pop your data centers here. But your party's calling for a moratorium on the approval and construction of new AI data centers until standards are locked in. That's an ongoing conversation. The last update that we've got is that Queensland and the NT managed to get a carve out for the way that they will power these new data centers. But I guess, where's your head at when it comes to all of this? What does the government need to be doing when it comes to data centers and speaking to us about it?
1: Well, they should get out and talk to the community, get out of the bubble that is Canberra and Parliament, and get out and talk to people. I mean, I go to so many public meetings about data centers, and, you know, I went to one in the Southern Highlands about 6 weeks ago. And in the Southern Highlands, where they're proposing to put in, you know, one of these hyperscale data centers, there was a meeting at the RSL. There were like 400 plus people. They couldn't fit any more in the room, angry that the government was fast-tracking a hyperscale data center in there. And they're saying, well, what's in it for us? And I think that's what everyone's asking. Well, you say that we need to get on the curve. The government says we need to get on the curve of these data centers. For what purpose? So that they can suck down our water, suck down our power. We can import all the components. We import the platforms that run on it. They export our data. They export our profits. What do we get out of this? I mean, a short-term economic boom while we build the shed. That seems to be what the plan is. We get some kind of short-term economic bump while we build the shed. Maybe, you know, some corporate players get to supply them with power and water to them rather than to us, and they might make a more profit from doing that. But what's in it for the Australian public? I can't see what's in it. That's why we're saying, hold on, stop doing this for a moment. If we're going to have AI rolled out here in data centers here, well, there should be some Australian control and sovereignty and ownership of it. The profits should remain onshore. The control of the data should remain onshore. And there should be something in it for Australian jobs and Australian economy. We've got none of that at the moment. And, you know, is it any wonder that people are in increasing opposition to this stuff?
2: When you talk about Australian-owned AI or us having sovereign infrastructure, what does that look like in practice and how realistic is it for us to have that?
1: Well, it's perfectly realistic. I mean, we're not going to have sole control of all of this. We're going to have, you know, in a well-designed system, there would be a mix of different platforms that we're using here. And maybe some of it would be US tech and some of it would be what's been developed in Europe with the examples like Mistral and others. Some of it would be looking at what's happening in South Korea where they're going, you know, hot to trot on this stuff and developing it. Some of it might be open source models that come out of China. Like, I don't think we should totally exclude that as an option. And then another chunk could be a distinctly Australian ethical AI industry that could be relied upon if we're going to put AI into government decisions or feed it into government departments, an actual something we could depend upon that would reflect our values and be ethical rather than, you know, whatever the latest iteration out of a ChatGPT is. Like, we can design this, but it means being willing, A, to stand up to US big tech, and our government does not seem to be willing to do that. No one does. Having some faith in ourselves, our ability to develop our own industry. And as I said, not the sole player, but part of a mixed bag. And then actively having policy that says we're not going to be dependent on any one country, but we're going to have multiple suppliers here so that no one country can just hold us to ransom when they choose to do so.
2: Do we actually need data centers? Does Australia need to be investing in this infrastructure? Because I think about the way that AI is tracking and the conversations, at least I'm hearing, it's a lot of trepidation and fear around AI. Sure, there are people that love it and champion it and love innovation in technology, but should we be facilitating its rapid expansion and growth?
1: Well, the short answer to that is no. And I say again, what do we get out of it? What do we get out of this massive expansion and growth? If it's going to replace my kids' jobs, you know, if it's going to replace my friends' jobs, like, tell me how that's helping. You know, the government is saying, hey, if we don't get onto this curve, if we don't get onto this wave, we will miss out. Well, what will we miss out on? A sort of leech industry that is sucking our water and power down and destroying our economic future. I'm okay with missing out on that leech-based industry model. Now, there is a role for data centers. We do need data centers to hold, you know, critical government data, to hold our financial information, to allow some of our, you know, online platforms like what's happening now. Like, we need some. But the idea that we need this supersize the industry in the projections that the federal government is doing, that's plainly false. That's not for us. That's for someone else's interests, you know, the interests of Anthropic or ChatGPT or Donald Trump or Elon Musk. That's not for us.
2: David Shoebridge, thank you so much for joining us on The Briefing.
1: Pleasure. Good speaking, Chris.
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2: Hey, Chris Beery with you. Welcome to The Briefing. One of Australia's worst snow seasons on record is coming to an end, with some of our country's biggest resorts, Mount Buller, Hotham and Falls Creek, closing early over the weekend. A run of unseasonably warm and rainy weather has plagued the mountains since June, when the season usually begins, and tourists were met with disappointing conditions throughout. Instead of fresh powder, skiers turned up to warm, rainy weather and slopes that were more dirt than snow.
17: This is Mount Buller in Victoria. They have one man-made run open at the moment and the boys had an absolute blast. I think if you're a beginner, this is fine.
18: Reporting live from Perisher, grassy greens, fresh runs, crispy runs, drab.
19: Not a whole lot of snow, that's okay.
2: Now, skiers and snowboarders are being told that this season is unusual, but is it a sign of what's to come? Average snow depths between 2020 and 2025 are down 60 centimetres on what the mountains saw back in the 1950s, 60s and 70s. And it's not just the snow keeping people away. An Aussie ski trip isn't cheap. A week on our local slopes can cost you the same as a trip overseas. But behind all the numbers are businesses banking on one thing that now turns up later, melts faster and can't be counted on the way it once could. So the people who run these mountains have a choice. Adapt or sit back and watch the window keep shrinking. My guest today is the person making exactly those calls. Josh Elliott is the CEO of Ski Resorts Australia. He joins me now to talk the season that's just gone, the future of snow tourism in Australia, and how our resorts plan to stop us ditching them for snowier slopes overseas. Josh, welcome to The Briefing. Talk us through the season that's wrapping up. I understand it was marked by a slower start, hotter than usual temps. What did that look like on the ground?
14: There are always good seasons and great seasons, and they vary year to year, as is the nature of kind of any outdoor activity. This is certainly a season that's had its challenges. Mother Nature hasn't delivered in the way that any of us would have hoped. We did see sort of later than usual natural snowfalls. But what this season's really shown is the value and importance of the investment that resort operators have made into snowmaking. So this is a season where you can talk about the success of snowmaking and where that's meant that we've been able to deliver a product basically from the June 1 weekend in New South Wales, in Victoria and in the ACT.
2: Talk me through this process of snowmaking. Now, my only reference point for the snow in general is my year 5 excursion in primary school. And when I got there, I saw that snow machines were making the snow and that snow wasn't falling from the sky. And I was like, well, what am I doing here? I'm not experiencing the snow. But can you talk us through the logistics of that and the cost associated with snowmaking and the investment in it?
14: Sure. So I think that the really important thing to remember with snowmaking is the product that you experience is exactly the same as what falls out of the sky. There's no additives. There's nothing added to it. There's no chemicals used. It's purely water and air. And then what you've seen in terms of technology in recent times are these new all-weather snowmaking systems. So this is an investment that's happened over the last decade. It started at Buller back in 2016, and Coran Forest and Thredbo have also invested. And what it means with this technology is that basically snow can be produced independently of the ambient air temperature. So they can be producing snow up to 25 degrees above zero. And that's how, for example, in June, when we didn't have those levels of natural snow that we'd normally like to see, Thredbo, Buller and Coran Forest were still able to deliver a product. And in the case of Coran Forest, you've actually been able to snowplay since Easter. The resorts have been investing in snowmaking for nearly 35 years now. So it's actually been a big part of the Australian skiing experience for a long time. And increasingly, you're seeing resorts around the world investing in snowmaking as well.
2: I'm curious to know, beyond that, how else are we seeing Australian resorts pivot now with this fact? I know that you said that there's always good or bad seasons, but, you know, with weather forecasting and climate scientists coming out to say that, you know, this is kind of what we're in for now, hotter winters or a later start to the ski season. How else are we seeing resorts pivot and diversify to account for those sort of challenges?
14: Resorts have always kind of invested in the overall experience, and that means looking just beyond the slopes. So that's the food and beverage experience, the accommodation, and also the other activities that are available. So you can look at resorts like Thredbo that have invested heavily in sort of all-season products. And an example of that would be the Alpine Coaster that they installed, a multi-million dollar investment, the first of its kind in the Southern Hemisphere. And that means they're delivering a really great product 365 days a year to their guests. The focus for all resorts continues to be on how they improve and enhance the snow experience, because snow is a fundamental reason why people are visiting the mountains. It's important to remember its importance in terms of the economic value and contribution that it brings to those regional areas. So winter alone, you're talking about $5.8 billion in economic output that it generates. It's more than $2.3 billion in visitor expenditure, and 90% of that's occurring in those regional areas that directly surround the resorts.
2: Are visitation numbers up or down compared to last year?
14: Look, it's too early to say in terms of what the overall season would look like, but based on the fact that we did get that late arrival of natural snow and the conditions have been variable through late August, at this stage we're expecting visitation will be down compared to 2025, but where that number ends up, it's too early to say.
2: Do you foresee that trend continuing given the forecasts from climate scientists?
14: Not at all. I think it's important to remember that this is an abnormal season in terms of the conditions. It's unseasonably warm, and the challenges that resort operators had in terms of being able to make snow early on in the season are unusual and are not reflective of most seasons. I think the one thing to always remember with any kind of climate modelling is the fact that it's modelling natural snow conditions. And the reality is the way that a resort operates, it's fundamentally different because of snow management, snow grooming, and as I mentioned, snow making.
2: In terms of, we have these climate challenges and we have these costing challenges, but then you also have this competition challenge and the competition that's being faced by international competitors per se. So the Australian Financial Review crunched the numbers and they found that a 7-night trip to Thredbo now runs close to $6,700 for a week. So they said that it accounts for transport, passes, accommodation and food. The equivalent gets you a week in Japan. The conversation has turned to this idea of, well, I'd much rather just have myself an international holiday plus ski all day long in these resorts overseas, as opposed to supporting the Australian industry. What's your take on that?
14: I think there's a little bit to unpack there. So as part of our research, we've seen that people are taking shorter trips and they're doing it more frequently. So it's not necessarily about people wanting to take 5 or 7 or 10 day trips to the snow anymore. It's 2 or 3 day longer weekends. It might be a midweek. It might be school holidays. Those kind of trips don't work in well with people's lifestyles when they're looking at overseas. So you're realistically not going to do a 2 or 3 day trip to Japan or to Europe or the States. I think the other thing that's important to remember is the product offering is very different and it's really tailored here for people probably like yourself that doesn't necessarily consider themselves part of the snow community and wants to come down and experience it for the first time. So whether that's snow play, that could be, throw a snowball, it could be tobogganing, it could be learning to ski or board. You're not necessarily likely to fly to another country, potentially on the other side of the world, to learn to do an activity. Australia is the perfect market to do that. Come down for a long weekend, see what you think of it, have that great experience with your friends. And then hopefully the passion and the love of the sport grows from there.
2: Wow, Josh, that was an excellent sell. And if you chucked in a promo code there, you would have me there in a heartbeat. Thank you so much for joining us today on The Briefing.
14: Thanks for having me.
2: That was CEO of Ski Resorts Australia, Josh Elliott, speaking with me there. Now, after my chat, we had a few questions about what the true future of Australia's snow season could look like when experts are warning we're feeling the very real impacts of climate change. While the resort operators aren't exactly talking up the impacts all that much, there is a group called Protect Our Winters, which is actively campaigning for climate action in order to future-proof Australia's snow season. Dr. Lily O'Neill is a director at Protect Our Winters, and here's her chat with Sash.
16: Dr. Lily O'Neill, thanks so much for joining us on The Briefing today. Look, this season was named one of the worst on record. We know that it was the hottest winter ever. We've been told by the resorts, though, that this particular season was abnormal, not the norm. Is that an accurate assessment?
20: The accurate assessment is that it's not the norm, because what the science is telling us is that it's actually just going to get worse. So yes, Australian ski seasons have always been variable and people have been talking about the 2006 season a lot this year. But the long-term trends are like just totally down because our emissions just keep going up.
16: So talk us through then, what is the science saying about what's causing these warm winters and why we should expect these trends to continue into the future?
20: Look, the science is very, very clear. Climate scientists, there's almost zero climate scientists who disagree with this now, all agree that the amount of fossil fuels we're burning, so coal, oil and gas, what happens is once we burn them, they stick around in the atmosphere and like a lovely warm blanket in our atmosphere, they stick around and they make sure the sun, all the heat from the sun doesn't bounce off into outer space anymore. That's basically called the greenhouse effect. It's a blanket. And we're just putting more and more material into this blanket and we have been since the start of the Industrial Revolution. And it's warmed our planet by 1.5 degrees already. Australian ski seasons have always been marginal, that's true. But, for example, a couple of weeks ago up here where I am in the high country in Victoria, 1.5 degrees was the difference between what would have been a huge dump of snow and what was actually a huge dump of rain that washed away all the base. So it makes a humongous difference to our snow.
16: So what then are we being told to expect of future snow seasons in Australia? You said it's always been marginal, but if we continue this trajectory, is this season the blueprint? Is that what we see? And how long till we get there?
20: Look, it all depends on how many emissions the world emits and how quickly we cut them, basically. We've got really good modelling at Protect Our Winters that show that if we do really deep, heavy cuts right now, the ski seasons will get a little bit worse, but then they'll pick up and get a bit better in about 70 years. Unfortunately, the world is not trending on deep, heavy cuts to emissions at the moment. We're no longer trending on a high emissions pathline, but we're trading on a medium emissions pathline, and that will see our snow seasons get a lot shorter. And it's a huge issue for us here in the regions because in New South Wales, they're still digging up coal and they're saying they're doing it for jobs in the regions. Well, it's jobs in the regions for a small period of time in New South Wales coal jobs, whereas it's jobs in our regions for all time that they're gambling with.
16: Look, we spoke as part of this story to the CEO of Ski Resorts Australia, Josh Elliott, and he was really keen to talk up the snow-making machines, particularly the newer ones, because the question is, right, for people who just want to go and ski or snowboard or have a toboggan down the hill, you know, they just want to know, am I going to be able to keep doing that, right? Let's just strip it right back to the main issue, which is, do we have a future of snow tourism in this country? And he said, hey, look, these newer snow machines are incredible. They can produce snow up to 25 degrees Celsius ambient air temperature. Can we not just put it down to that being the solution, that we can just make the snow? Yeah, it's always going to be variable. Yeah, it might get a little bit worse, but we can always make the snow. Like, is that the answer?
20: Look, it's a great question. And Josh is right that snowmaking has improved out of this world. And there's also, you know, huge amounts of people at the resorts who work overnight. They take huge amounts of snow from one area of the mountain and put them in another area. So yes, there will always be snow in Australia. I guess the bigger question is that the solution to a warming climate? And I think 2026 is like an experiment in real time. And the answer is no. And the answer, why is snowmaking not the answer in the face of a warming climate? Well, it's because of what I just talked about with big dumps of rain. That 1.5 degrees warming turns snow into rain, which then washes away all the snow, including the snow that's been made by the resorts.
16: Look, Australia's alpine region just isn't as resilient as those overseas from a snow perspective. We know that. It just doesn't get as cold. It's a fact of our climate, full stop, climate change or not. Is the expectation then that we can expect to just see people ditching Australian winters, Australian snow seasons for those in Japan or the USA or Europe? And talk us through what the impact of that is back here.
20: Oh, Sasha, I certainly hope not. As someone who lives, you know, 40 minutes from Mount Hotham, my family income depends on Mount Hotham. My husband works up there too. Even in a bad season like this season, we still had a fantastic time. As you say, there's still places for kids to go tobogganing. It's still completely beautiful. I guess the bigger impact too, we're not just talking about whether people can ski in Australia. We're also talking about the mountains becoming hotter and drier, which means more bushfires over summer in places that previously didn't burn. The snow gums, you know, these beautiful snow gums that only occur in Australia are under threat. The mountain pygmy possums are under severe threat because their main food group, the bogong moss, declined by 99.5%. 99.5% over the space of a few years. So the short answer is people can still hop on a plane, of course, and go to Japan. Australian mountains will continue to be completely beautiful and a wonderful place to go. And in a warming climate, they're going to become like a cool respite in summer as well. So actually, they will probably become more popular in summer. Our mountains are kind of the canary in the coal mine for climate change. And once the snow starts disappearing in Australia as it is, we kind of have to, you know, read the room and see that the rest of the country's in a fair bit of trouble too.
16: Dr. Lily O'Neill, thank you so much for taking the time to talk to us on The Briefing today.
20: Pleasure. Thanks for having me.
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16: Today marks 25 years since the September 11 terrorist attacks. And when we talk about 9/11, we often talk about the terrible events of the day, the hijacking of the planes, the collapse of the Twin Towers, those who were killed, those who survived, and the first responders. But we talk less about the war that followed, America's longest, and the people whose lives that changed. Now, the ripples of 9/11 reach far beyond America's borders, and so 25 years on, we're looking back at the long shadow of it through the eyes of one journalist, a journalist who witnessed the invasion of Afghanistan from start to end. That journalist is BBC Chief International Correspondent Lise Doucette, and she spent decades reporting from Afghanistan and the region, and she sat down with one of our senior journalists not too long ago. Here's Claudiana Blanco with this special report. And look, a warning before we do start, this episode contains some of the sounds of the day which may distress some listeners.
17: American 11, are you trying to call?
18: I am in a situation where American 11, a possible hijack.
19: Hi, baby. I'm on a plane that's been hijacked. I want to tell you I love you. Please tell my children that I love them very much, and I'm so sorry they love you.
20: What are those people going to do? All the elevators are blocked down.
21: On September 11, 2001, Al-Qaeda carried out the deadliest terror attack in modern history. Two planes were flown into the World Trade Center in New York, another into the Pentagon in Washington, D.C., while a fourth crashed in a field in Pennsylvania after passengers fought back. Nearly 3,000 people were killed. It was a day that left an indelible mark and changed the course of history.
22: Today, we've had a national tragedy. Two airplanes have crashed into the World Trade Center in an apparent terrorist attack.
23: I just saw a second plane hit the South Tower. It's got to be a terrorist attack. I can't tell you anything more than that. I saw the plane hit the building.
22: Freedom itself was attacked this morning by a faceless coward, and freedom will be defended.
21: The BBC's Lise Doucette was on her commute when the attacks happened. She had recently returned to the UK after years living and reporting across the Middle East and Afghanistan. Do you remember when you first saw the planes plunging into the towers?
24: I was in London. I was on my way to go to work, and I stopped somewhere then to look at the television screens. I think we all stopped in our tracks. First of all, people thought, well, first one must have been an accident, and the second one, and then suddenly everyone realized very quickly this was something on an order that we hadn't seen before.
21: The South Tower collapsed first, only 56 minutes after impact.
25: You can see large pieces of the building falling. You can see the smoke rising. This is just a horrific scene and a horrific moment.
21: The North Tower stood for nearly 2 hours before it too came down.
25: Good Lord, there are no words.
24: Just that image of these mighty buildings, the height of engineering collapsing into these huge columns of smoke towering in the sky, the dust and people running and crying and people stopping and looking. And it was one of those defining moments. We knew that this is something which really mattered, something that we hadn't seen before and then couldn't anticipate what would come next.
21: What came next would become America's longest war. The U.S. was reeling, with then-President George W. Bush swiftly promising revenge.
22: Make no mistake, the United States will hunt down and punish those responsible for these cowardly acts.
21: Within weeks of the 9/11 attacks, the United States and its allies invaded Afghanistan. It was a country that had endured 2 decades of conflict and had, by then, been under Taliban rule for 5 years. The Taliban first emerged from the chaos of Afghanistan's civil war in the mid-1990s, promising to restore order. But their vision of order was brutal.
24: This was a country which was back in the last century. There were no telephones. There were no television stations. Almost no airlines were operating in Afghanistan. Once the Taliban came, then they went around yanking music cassettes from the bazaar. You saw the tape from the music cassettes, those were back in the days of the cassettes, hanging like shiny ribbons from the trees. Women accused of adultery, whether or not there was evidence or not, were stoned in public. And then women then were told not just to cover their heads, they were told to cover themselves from head to toe. They forced the burqa. The Taliban would be out in the streets whipping women if they were showing their ankles. And of course, that was the first time the Taliban said girls could not be educated, women could not go to university, women had to stay at home, and people were living day by day, often hand to mouth. So it was the kind of thing where rumors and reports went word to mouth in the market.
0: So for most ordinary Afghans, the idea of 9/11 was almost otherworldly.
24: They never heard of New York. Why would they hear about New York? Suddenly that this place far away and that planes had smashed into these tall skyscrapers more than 100 stories high, and there was no building of that size in Afghanistan. There was only very few televisions because, as I said, the Taliban banned them. But there were some officially sanctioned ones down in the foreign ministry. So some of them who were working down there could see on the television screen the building on fire, people running for their lives. This was something that the people there didn't know about. But what they did know about was war. And Afghans understood instinctively what it happens to have a building collapse all around you, to be searching in the rubble for your loved ones, your life being caught between life and death. They understood, but they also understood that once Osama bin Laden's name was mentioned, and once the Americans made clear that they believed that Osama bin Laden had been given sanctuary in Afghanistan, that soon it would be American warplanes in the skies, and this would be an American war.
1: On my orders, the United States military has begun strikes against Al-Qaeda terrorist training camps and military installations of the Taliban regime in Afghanistan.
2: Explosions over Kabul, over Kandahar, over Jalalabad.
3: Unleashing its wrath, America, with the help from Britain, has struck at Taliban targets and terrorist training camps across Afghanistan.
24: It was really a war that mattered the world over. The world was caught up in watching what would happen. Would the Taliban be toppled? Would the Taliban give up Osama bin Laden? They said, no, he's our guest.
0: The Taliban didn't give up Osama bin Laden because, culturally, hospitality is a deeply ingrained value.
24: The Afghans have this call called Pashtunwali, who the guest has to be protected. But the guest also has responsibilities. But in this case, even some Taliban leaders recognize that it's one thing to give your guest a guest house. But when the guest house is not going to blow up because you're there, better to tell the guest it's time to leave.
0: Most Afghans had no idea they were harboring this dangerous guest. However, some of Lisa's sources, staff members of the Kabul Intercontinental Hotel, the place where she always stayed whenever she was in town, and where she had even lived, told her they had encountered Osama bin Laden.
24: One of the Afghan staff who I'd known for many, many years, he said, one of the first stories he said to me, he said, you know, Lisa, there was this guy named Osama. We only knew him as Osama, and he was an Arab. And he used to come in the back door, not the front door. And he used to go up the back stairs, and he had these two rooms at the far end of the corridor down on the second floor. And he had his own food was prepared for him. His own cleaners cleaned the room. And so we knew we had this mysterious guest, but we weren't serving him. So we didn't pay that much attention to him. We knew, though, something was different. And the Arabs who were with him, they sometimes would be on the roof of the hotel, and they'd have these gadgets, these computers and these telescopes. They were always looking around to see whether there could be any threats, could be any, but they just thought, okay, they just went about their day. Then September the 11th happened, and they listen on their crackly radios, because of course there was no television then, phone lines weren't working. The only way was listening on the world service of the BBC, Voice of America, and suddenly they hear about this attack in a place called New York far away, and this guy named Osama bin Laden is being accused of carrying out these September attacks. He heads an organization called Al-Qaeda. And then the staff went, oh, Osama, that's the guy who was staying at the hotel. sooner rather than later, the bombs started falling and Osama bin Laden fled. I mean, that's all part of history, to the caves of Tora Bora on the Pakistan border, and the Taliban braced themselves and the war began. And before long, it was that the Taliban were on the run. And it's painful to think about that now, because then 2 decades later, they were back.
0: Kabul fell within weeks of the invasion. By early December 2001, the Taliban regime had collapsed.
24: Once Kabul fell, a lot of journalists got together and we chartered a plane and we were able to get in. And sadly, some of the journalists who went, there were a lot of journalists waiting at the border crossing, and some of them went in really, really quickly. And on the first days that the remnants of the Taliban were still on the roads, and sadly, a few journalists did get killed. And that gave pause for some of the journalists. But of course, there was such a rush. Everyone wanted to get to Kabul. For me, I was going back to a country that I had spent so much time in. I was worried about friends who were still living in Kabul. And of course, I wanted to go back to the hotel. And arriving there at what had been the finest hotel in Kabul, the first luxury hotel, and to see how it had been ravaged during the Taliban time in the late 90s, that a whole face of the hotel had been destroyed with missiles being fired in, such that room after room was completely ravaged. But I won't forget this moment. So we were going around the hotel, because this was the first place that we arrived, and we were talking with people. And I went into the kitchen, and it was, of course, no electricity. There were like these old stoves, which no longer work. Some of them were just big pots on top of bricks and wood. And in the corner, I saw this man said, "Hello, Lise." And it was Salim, who used to work at the front desk of the hotel. And I'd known him as, you know, always turned out in his suit and his tie. And he was there with a long beard. And I said, "Salim, what are you doing here in the kitchen?" He goes, "Well, the Taliban wanted their own people at the front desk. And so I've been working in the kitchen, peeling potatoes and all." And we just, you know, we both cried that this was going to be a new day. And he looked at me, you know, he looked really grubby in his old tunic and trousers and his long beard. And he goes, "Lise, I'm going to shave off most of my beard and I'm going to wear a tie again." And it was such a bittersweet moment. But for me, it was a reminder of what Afghans had gone through and how they were trying to keep their dignity, even in this most troubled of times.
0: The Taliban regime had deprived and oppressed everyday Afghans to such an extent that many in Afghanistan celebrated their fall. Unsurprisingly, in the early days of the U.S. invasion, many welcomed the changes that the foreign powers brought about with them. There was renewed hope, right? There was like some optimism. Mm. And the color had returned to the streets of
24: literally.
0: Kabul.
24: Yes. It was one of those really magical moments. And as a journalist, this is the privilege of journalism, where you're not there at the sidelines of history. You're marching through it right smack in the middle with that feeling. And it's not often that you get to feel moments of ecstasy and euphoria and hope that you can taste. But what was happening in the streets of Kabul, the barbershop shops were opening again, that men were shaving off their beards, women were throwing off their burqas. You could hear music again in the streets. Women were putting on red lipstick again. Suddenly, they were tasting freedom. And they dared to hope that this would be the best chance in their lifetimes to finally bring peace to Afghanistan. And I remember at that time, Tony Blair and George W. Bush standing with the new leader, Hamid Karzai. And there was that expression at the time, "We're standing shoulder to shoulder. And we are with you for the long run."
4: Our commitment to a stable and free and peaceful Afghanistan is a long-term commitment.
24: And I remember thinking then, how long is the long run? How long is it this time that the world will stand with Afghanistan? But it wasn't long before that hope, that shining star began, that light began to be dimmed, and there were missteps. And it was a very complex environment. It takes a long time to emerge out of war and to build peace. And there were missteps and mistakes on both sides, on the side of Afghan leaders, on the side of the Western countries who really were coming into a society and a culture which wasn't their own. and trying to, in some ways, to remake it in the image of their own societies. And while Afghans wanted to advance, they still were Afghanistan and they wanted to remain Afghans and in Afghanistan.
0: So slowly, the building blocks for a new Afghan society were put in place. But as it turned out, the Western powers were not ready to really stand shoulder to shoulder with Afghanistan.
24: Western powers were in a hurry. They wanted to remake Afghanistan in a matter of years, where I think we know now that it takes decades, it will take generations. I remember one of the UN envoys used to say, well, you know, Afghanistan is not Switzerland. You know, it is a country where more and more with every year, the violence is returning. There wasn't full security, where there were allegations of growing corruption. So this UN envoy was saying, well, we shouldn't have expected it to be Switzerland, you know, after such a short time. And Afghans said, we're not Switzerland and we don't want to be Swiss. Why would you ever say that? We're Afghans. And I remember about the 10-year mark, I was at a dinner in Kabul, and I was privileged to be invited. Around this table, there were ambassadors, there were the heads of agencies,

0: at this 10-year mark to say, well, what has gone right and what has gone wrong? Why is it already starting to unravel? What were our mistakes? And I was listening to this and all of the interventions that at a certain point in the evening, they came to their conclusion, which was, we should have listened to Afghans. And I remember sitting there thinking, what? That's your conclusion? And it's so simple, the listening to Afghans, but it's very complex. Which Afghans are you going to listen to? Which Afghans are you going to engage with? Because Afghans had their own kind of feuds and rivalries. Sometimes they exploited the foreigners who knew so little to get rid of their rivals. They exploited them to get access to resources. But I think it was a fundamental message which wasn't learned in Afghanistan or was learned too late, wasn't learned in Iraq, is still not being learned in the wars of our time, is that even people who have troops and money and let's assume goodwill, intervene in societies which are not their own, have to go in with humility.
1: I would like to fast forward to the takeover of the Taliban in 2021. So the U.S. insisted for years that it was training the local Afghan security forces so that they could take care of their security situation for themselves eventually. And there were so many years of discussions of when, you know, the U.S. would withdraw or not their forces. For years, we heard from President Bush and Obama, you know, that this was underway, that they were training people, that Afghans would eventually be able to take care of themselves. And then Obama finally announces that they've taken out Osama bin Laden. And that was such a big moment.
2: Tonight, I can report to the American people and to the world that the United States has conducted an operation that killed Osama bin Laden, the leader of Al-Qaeda, and a terrorist who's responsible for the murder of thousands of innocent men, women, and children.
1: But it feels that by the time that Osama bin Laden is taken out by the U.S., little by little, Afghanistan starts to fall away from the headlines. And despite the increasing pressure to withdraw the troops for so many years, the world went from daily news on the war on terror to hearing about Syria, the Arab Spring, and the rise of ISIS. And that took our attention. Meanwhile, you have Afghanistan chugging along in the background until we suddenly hear there's negotiations in Doha between the U.S. and the Taliban, and the withdrawal is finally going to happen under the Biden administration. And then we see the Taliban take over. What was that like? For me, I'm telling you this history as an outsider, as someone who is watching the news every night. What was that like from the inside?
0: One American president after another had said they wanted to end what was becoming one of the longest wars for America, and it was becoming even longer than the Vietnam War. It was President Trump in his first term who said, I want to bring home the last, every last American soldier, men and women. We have to end this longest war. So he decided that the Americans should talk to the Taliban. And previous administrations had not been willing to accept the condition of the Taliban. The Taliban said, we will not talk to the Afghan government. We see them as puppets. And therefore, the only power we want to talk to is the Americans. President Trump and his envoy said, okay, we've got to bring our troops home. Yes, we would prefer the Taliban talk to the Afghan government because they are the leaders in Afghanistan, but we need to start talking to them. We're going to start this process. When President Biden then came into the White House, he decided to continue this policy because he never liked the U.S. intervention in Afghanistan. So he was never enthusiastic about it. So he kept up the President Trump's policy. But then it had been agreed that there would be, as the Americans were talking to the Taliban, that the Taliban would talk to representatives of Afghanistan. And I went back and forth to Doha, the capital of the Gulf state of Qatar in that time. And so on the ground, the Taliban were making military advances, but they weren't quite there. They certainly weren't in Kabul. And the United States was saying, you have to

0: keep, you have to keep talking. There has to be a negotiated end to this war. And the Taliban were saying, yes, yes, we want to try to find a peaceful way to end this war. And on top of it, they were telling us as journalists, and they were telling, even more importantly, Afghan women who are at the negotiating table. They said, oh, we have learned that we made mistakes the first time in the 1990s. We will not rule that in that way again. We understand now that Islam gives rights to girls to be educated, women to be educated, women to hold down jobs. There was great skepticism about what the Taliban really wanted, but this was the mantra coming from the Taliban political leaders who were in Doha. But the error that the Americans made was, and President Biden, for whatever reason, even said that we're going to take out the last American soldiers by the 20th anniversary of the September 11th attacks. This was a gift to the Taliban. They knew. All they had to do was bide their time. So as the negotiations were continuing, on the ground, the Americans were pulling out their forces. The trainers from other NATO armies were pulling back from the field. The private contractors who were working with the Afghans, training them how to keep the helicopters running, how to keep the bases working, they were really, really key in the whole way of the military operation. Because even though the Americans said this is Afghan-led and Afghan-owned, in fact, a lot of it was American military hardware, Americans making the decision, and the Afghans, yes, they were in greater responsibility. But the Afghans would say to us, including the military commanders, we know that the Americans and the British and others are going to leave one day. We know that. We want them to. But we want it to be a phased process. We want to make sure we are ready. We have the equipment that we need to take on the Taliban.
1: To take down the Taliban. Because even though the Taliban government collapsed quickly after 9/11, the Taliban movement clearly had not.
0: As the September 11th deadline approached, the Taliban were taking one district, one province after another. And in some cases, they weren't even having to fire one bullet. The Taliban, they besieged areas. And because the Afghans on the ground, they were running out of bullets. They were even running out of bread. They were basically at the last wits, and they ended up having to surrender to the Taliban. So province after province, city after city, they were tumbling like dominoes. But Kabul still had that ring of steel, the best of the Afghan security forces. They were still some of the NATO forces in their bases in Kabul. They weren't protecting the outlying, the perimeter, but they were there. They were the backstop, if you like. So Afghans in the city were saying, well, yes, they're taking one after another, the provincial capitals, but not Kabul. Kabul is a fortress. Look at the embassies are here. The embassies are still operating. Slowly by slowly, the edifice was crumbling.
1: And almost 20 years after the U.S. invasion, in August 2021, the edifice finally crumbled.
0: August the 15th dawned. Girls went to school. Civil servants went to work. Afghan soldiers were at their posts. And then all of a sudden, the reports came, the Taliban are at the gates of Kabul. By lunchtime came the report that the Afghan president had fled with some of his aides, and that hundreds and thousands of people were rushing to the airport in a panic. The Taliban leadership said to their commanders, don't come into Kabul, just stay on the outskirts. But when they heard that police were leaving their posts, that soldiers were laying down their guns, and then that the president had fled, then they said, well, you have to come in to maintain security in the city. By about 6 o'clock in the evening, the Al Jazeera television network had images of the Taliban in the presidential palace at that same desk that Ashraf Ghani, the president, had started the day at. And everyone realized Kabul had fallen. Afghanistan was back in the hands of the Taliban.
1: Wow. The next day, desperate Afghans flooded Kabul airport. As military planes took off, some ran alongside them, trying to cling to the fuselage.
0: I got in a few days later on a Qatar military transporter. And I remember our military transporter landed and the mouth in the back opened up. And you could see the tarmac, this expanse of grey concrete in front of us. And also lines of military transporters, these hulking military machines and all of the rotor blades whirring. And lines of Afghans all approaching into the mouths of those military transporters and the din of the helicopters and the heat of the day. And it just felt like something dystopian.
2: It hits you as soon as you put your foot on the tarmac of this airfield, the intensity and the urgency of this moment. There are said to be more than 10,000, possibly up to 14,000 people waiting to board a flight to take them anywhere out of this country.
3: It was just horrendous to see the chaos at Kabul airport. The people piling up, the death threats, the bombs, the shots ringing out.
0: There was real panic because people just didn't know. They remembered the last time of Taliban rule. It was this sort of thing that Afghans took whatever document they had. The joke was that some people, the only document they had was their electricity bill. So they arrive at the airport trying to prove they have a right to get on one of those planes, and all they had was their Afghan electricity bill. And some people got all the way to the United States with just an electricity bill. Some people thought, well, this is my only chance to leave Afghanistan. And there were those who felt directly targeted, and they were calling up people the world over. And it was really this mass mobilization in capitals the world over, where people got money together, got planes together, chartered aircraft. But there were so many Afghans who didn't want to leave. And for me, it was this moment where I truly began to understand what it's like to be forced to leave your country. It was overwhelming. And then in one of the queues, I saw an old Afghan friend who used to work for the BBC, who had always vowed never to leave Afghanistan. And we embraced each other. And he said, "Lise, you know, I feel like I'm leaving, you know, my loved one, that I have no choice, but I have to leave Kabul now." And it was the saddest of moments. They were leaving their memories, their communities, all that they had built up, all of the dreams they still had. They were leaving themselves behind. And they were going into the maw of an aircraft, into a dark hole. They didn't know what lay ahead. And they knew there was the risk that they were losing not just everything about themselves that they held dear, that they were possibly going to lose their country and never be allowed to come back again.
3: The Taliban takeover meant the war that began after 9/11 had come full circle. The Taliban had ruled Afghanistan for 5 years before 9/11. 20 years after the attacks, they were back.
0: Who would have thought in 2001, when the world came to Afghanistan's door, the mightiest armies, the richest countries, all of the goodwill, whatever the misperceptions and mistakes were, that this was really the best chance ever for Afghans. And then to see it after two decades, for it all to unravel and for the Taliban to return again. It's just, if you wrote a book like that, people would say, oh, that's just not possible. Afghans very much felt betrayed, even though mistakes were made on both sides. It wasn't just the fault of those who came in. And I have to say, too, because people listening will say, well, Australian forces were there. What was it all for? And even though none of us would have wanted, many Afghans certainly didn't want that this Afghanistan to go in reverse, that it wasn't for nothing that there had been these two decades of international engagement. It was during this time that helped to create the most connected, the most educated generation in Afghan history, that Afghan boys and girls were able to dream bigger than ever before, that girls could dream about being the president of Afghanistan, judges, lawyers, doctors, whatever they wanted to be. Boys as well could dream. Afghanistan was starting to change. And when you see now, again, the situation now, how can we accept, any of us, that in 2026, there's a country in the world which doesn't allow girls to go to school past grade six, doesn't allow women to go to university, doesn't allow women to hold down many of the jobs. And it's not surprising, the level of suicide is rising. Day after day, more restrictions are announced by the Taliban. Women are now kept denied a lot of the public spaces. But what you're seeing is that this this generation of girls understands about their rights, not under a Western style system, under Islam, that they have rights to be educated. And there's been a procession of Islamic leaders from the world over going to Kabul, going to Kandahar, which is really the seat of power in the south, telling Taliban leaders, this is against Islam. Islam allows women these rights. And girls now, Malala Yousafzai, the education activist, says that for Afghan girls, picking up a book now is an act of resistance. There are organizations the world over who are trying to provide access to the internet, trying to provide learning, remote learning, trying to help them with secret schools. But it's not an alternative for girls and boys, because there's concerns too about the boys' education. And the real concern is that if this goes on for a generation, there won't be any teachers to help have that knowledge to educate the next society. And that a generation of girls will grow up thinking it's normal for their mothers and aunties to stay in the house. It's normal for them as girls to stay inside. And as importantly, that boys will grow up thinking that it's normal that girls stay largely at home, that their mothers don't work. And you're talking about essentially the reshaping of Afghan society. And there is great concern about what the boys are being taught in school, and accusations that in some it's jihadi, a kind of a warrior mentality, which of course creates risks for Afghanistan and for the region. But I have to say that among the Taliban, there are real rifts about this, that there are quite senior Taliban leaders who don't agree with this. One of the founding members of the Taliban said to me that 95% of the Taliban don't agree with the harshest of edicts. And so much of the engagement with the Taliban is now conditioned on them opening schools for girls, opening universities to women, giving women more freedoms, the rights under Islam. So the discussion goes on about whether to engage with the Taliban or not to engage with the Taliban. But sadly, the top Taliban leaders really haven't budged an inch.
4: And in that context of remembering a time in which women had rights, speaks of the power of memory and how remembering that that was actually a thing, and remembering the hopes and the dreams are, in a way, resistance.
0: This is part of resistance, because I often say that in places like Afghanistan, it's certainly not the only place where so much of your physical environment, your photographs, even your homes, with every wave of war or disaster, this is ripped away, it's lost, your home becomes rubble. But what they can't take away is your memories, what's kept intact inside yourself, and you carry them with you. That is what grounds you, remembering the past, remembering the memories, remembering what it used to be. And of course, sometimes this can be a curse, because you think it'll never be that way again. But it's also that the knowledge that Afghanistan is a different society from the one of the Taliban. So again, that memory, that knowledge that this was the kind of society that was an Afghan society keeps people hoping and believing that one day Afghanistan can be a country for all Afghans. Yes, the very, very traditional ones, but also the other ones who want to choose to live their life in a different way, but still regard themselves as Afghans in Afghanistan.
4: 25 years after 9/11, its long shadow remains. In Afghanistan, the consequences of what began that day are still being lived. Thank you, Lise. What a privilege.
0: My privilege. Great to speak with you. Thank you very much for all of your questions.
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11: Morning, I'm Lauren Howarth. A memorial service has been held in New York marking the 25th anniversary of the September 11 terrorist attacks. Nearly 3,000 people died, including 10 Australians, while US President Donald Trump has delivered an address at the Pentagon.
22: Today we renew the sacred oath that we first swore in their names a quarter of a century ago. We will never, ever forget.
11: Fuel prices across the country are tipped to rise by another 20 to 30 cents a litre over the coming weeks. It's as global oil prices have jumped to their highest level since mid-May. Welfare checks are underway in Victoria after dozens of 000 calls failed to connect during an Optus outage yesterday. And a new survey has found one in three Aussie small businesses have seriously thought about closing their doors in the past year due to rising costs and red tape.
25: Club 4x4 Insurance. 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
11: Newcastle's fairy tale season continues, now just two wins away from a spot in the grand final after beating South Sydney 20-10.
26: We knew it was going to be a tough game, but we were always confident that, yeah, we knew we had to play well, but if we did that, we'd come away with a win. And, yeah, really proud. Proud of the playing group, the staff, and obviously, as we saw at full-time, how many fans made the effort to come down. That was unreal.
11: Knights coach Justin Holbrook there. Last year's Wooden Spooners will play either the Warriors or Dolphins next week.
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28: Today in the Hunter, fine with a top of 21. Tonight, down to 9. And tomorrow, fine with a high of 25. 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
1: Newcastle's average unleaded price today is around $2.13 a litre, while some servos are selling it as low as $2.06. 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
11: Morning, folks. We're shaping up very nicely indeed down here on Newcastle Beach today. Heading for a top of 21 degrees with lots of blue sky. Winds at the moment light offshore. They'll go southeast to northeast today. And we've got around 1 to maybe 1.5 metres of swell, but we will see a rise, a kick in wave height around mid-morning as that period jumps up to 14 seconds. For these swimmers, conditions are okay. Water temps around 18 degrees. We've got a 1.7 metre high tide at 9 a.m. This is Tessa McKenna with a beach and surf update.
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2: M1 travelling nicely this morning from Morisset up to Beresfield, taking a pretty swift 24 minutes. Newcastle Link Road all clear, getting through Cameron Park off the Minmay Road roundabout. Nelson Bay Road up to speed from Williamtown southbound, heading into Mayfield West, just a 16-minute trip this morning. And the Pacific Highway all clear, heading over the Hexham Bridge, a nice northbound run heading up to Raymond Terrace as well. Save thousands during the Geely demo clearance at Geely Newcastle. 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Hurry into Geely Newcastle today. That's the latest traffic on Newcastle's 102.9 Triple M.
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15: Hey there, I'm Lauren Howarth. The names of 9/11 victims have been read out at Ground Zero in New York as the US marks 25 years since the terrorist attacks. 2,977 people lost their lives. New York City Mayor Zoran Mamdani says we can never forget.
16: We have a sacred obligation to those who were stolen from us, to care for one another as they cared for strangers, to live lives worthy of the sacrifices they made.
15: Dozens of 000 calls have struggled to connect in Victoria during an Optus outage. Police are now carrying out welfare checks following yesterday's outage that lasted just over an hour. Drivers are being warned fuel prices could rise by as much as 20 to 30 cents a litre over the coming weeks. Global oil prices have jumped to their highest level since May. And an Aussie man has been arrested in Bali after he was allegedly found with a large amount of drugs.
17: Club 4x4 Insurance. 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
4: Sport.
15: Rabbitohs coach Wayne Bennett has blasted the bunker after a controversial no-try call in his side's elimination final loss to Newcastle.
0: I'm happy to live with a referee's call. Always have been, always will be. And none of us are getting it right. The bunkers don't get it right either every time. And that's, the bunker to me was supposed to be 100% bulletproof. And it's not.
15: The Knights will play either the Warriors or Dolphins next week after last night's 20-10 win. Also today, the Sharks and Cowboys go head-to-head in a do-or-die clash in Sydney.
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10: Today in the Hunter, fine with a top of 21. Tonight, down to 9. And tomorrow, fine with a high of 25. 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
1: At Morisset, a reminder, we've got roadworks closing Alliance Avenue both ways at Wye Road. Looking good on the M1 from Morisset heading up to Beresfield. It's taking just 24 minutes this morning. Pacific Highway, smooth sailing, heading over the Hexham Bridge. New England Highway also looking all clear, heading through Taro. Tobago Road looking good on your approach to Cabbage Tree Road, which is all clear into Williamtown. 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That's the latest traffic on Newcastle's 102.9 Triple M.
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18: Hey there, I'm Lauren Howarth. The US is marking 25 years since the September 11 terrorist attacks, which claimed nearly 3,000 lives. Seven reporter Miley Hogan is in New York City.
19: It's been an extremely emotional day here in New York City, and you can really feel how New Yorkers are going through this day, and the emotion is still so raw for them. We're down at ground zero at the moment. They've just opened it back up to the public, and hundreds of people have been coming in here to pay their respects.
18: Dozens of 000 calls have been impacted by an Optus outage. Victoria Police are now carrying out welfare checks after callers struggled to connect to emergency services yesterday. Fuel prices could rise by another 20 to 30 cents a litre over the coming weeks after global oil prices reached their highest level since May. And a new survey has found 1 in 3 Aussie small businesses have seriously thought about shutting up shop in the past year due to rising costs and red tape.
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18: The Knights have won the opening game of NRL Finals, putting an end to South Sydney's season with a 20-10 win. Newcastle captain Kalyn Ponga says he's really proud of his team.
20: The adversity and challenges that this playing group's had to overcome, younger fellas playing more games, more minutes than they probably expected to. I think the belief and confidence that coach instills in us, we don't worry about what we don't have.
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23: Today in the Hunter, fine with a top of 21. Tonight, down to 9. And tomorrow, fine with a high of 25. 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
28: Oh, morning. Happy Saturday. It is Nick's jumping in with you. And my goodness, what a great Saturday it is indeed. Because last night, our Knights have done it. They defied the odds against South Sydney Rabbitohs down there at Allianz Stadium, taking out the win and progressing to the second week of footy's finals.
29: That will be it. Newcastle have defied the critics, defied the market, and all of South Sydney. They have come down the Triple M1, and they have done the job.
28: Oh, so good, isn't it? We cannot wait. There is just going to be a buzz around town, that is for sure, this week. And we've got a buzz with the good times and greatest hits. I've got some Bachelor Girl right after this one. If you're not awake yet, you will be now. It's Wham on Newcastle's Triple M.

0: It's George Harrison, Got My Mind Set On You, and Darren has got his mind set on $10,000. What are you going to spend the cash on?
1: Probably a holiday would be nice.
0: Oh, I think that's what a lot of people want to do, and it's getting to that time of year as well, isn't it? 10 grand cash would be very nice to have. Your chance returns Monday morning, 9 a.m. It is Triple M's 10K Triple Plays. Before we get to 8:30, I've got some meatloaf coming your way, and one from Big Mountain. Plays for you next on Triple M.
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0: It's Tina Turner on Newcastle's Triple M, home of your number one brekkie show, Tanya and Steve. And it was an absolute nail biter for Kelly from Brankston this week when she took on the $1,000 minute.
1: And who do the Knights play Friday night?
2: Oh, Rabbitohs.
3: What did she say?
4: You said Rabbitohs.
1: Did she get it on the ball?
3: On the ball.
4: Yeah.
1: No, did she get it?
4: Was that for $1,000?
1: Yes.
4: I'm saying yes.
3: You got $1,000, mate. It's all yours, Kelly.
4: She said Rabbitohs really lost
1: on the bell.
3: She beat it.
1: Congratulations.
2: Yes, Kelly. Oh, my God. I can't believe it.
4: That's so good.
0: Yep. Oh, my goodness. So close down to the wire, but Kelly managed to do it and scored herself $1,000 with the $1,000 minute, which returns Monday morning with Tanya and Steve. And if you missed any of the show this week, jump onto Listener and catch up on the podcast. They've got the good times. I'm rolling out the greatest hits, which sounds like some Joan Jett and the Blackhearts and some MJ. Both of those inside 10 minutes. And the Triple M Rock Patrol out bright and early. We're going to find out where you can catch them right after this.
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0: brushing your teeth for your Saturday morning. It's okay, we've all been there. Straight off the soundtrack to Dirty Dancing and playing as part of the good times and greatest hits on this Saturday morning, and we have an extra spring in our step after our Knights have made their way to the next round of finals footy. One could say... Yes, they are. And doing it very convincingly as well. Justin Holbrook, one very happy Knights coach. We're going to hear from him in minutes with Triple M News. Then back into the good times and greatest hits. And yes, pressing play on this one inside the next 15. And this one from Janet Jackson, minutes away on Newcastle's Triple M.
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2: Williamtown, Nelson Bay Road, very busy in both directions through the roadworks zone. The M1 up to speed, heading from Morisset up to Beresfield, a 25-minute travel time. Newcastle Link Road travelling well through Cameron Park off of the Minmay Road roundabout. Main Road to Glendale getting a bit busy westbound off of Lake Road. No delays on Toronto Road from Toronto up to Wall's End. What if your new home worked harder for you long after the build is complete? 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
10: Good morning, I'm Lauren Howard. Americans are honouring the nearly 3,000 people who lost their lives in the September 11 attacks 25 years ago. A crowd's gathered for the annual ceremony at Ground Zero in New York. This man telling Seven his brother died in the terrorist attack.
11: Adam Peter Arias, and he was the vice president of operations at Eurobrokers, 84th floor, building 2.
10: Dozens of 000 callers have struggled to connect to emergency services during an Optus outage. Victoria Police have since completed around 40 welfare checks with no issues reported. Drivers are being warned fuel prices could rise by as much as 20 to 30 cents a litre over the coming weeks. Global oil prices have jumped to their highest level since May. And an Aussie man's been arrested in Bali after he was allegedly found with a large amount of drugs.
12: Club 4x4 Insurance. 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
10: Newcastle's fairy tale season continues, now just 2 wins away from a spot in the grand final after beating South Sydney 20-10.
13: We knew it was going to be a tough game, but we were always confident that we knew we had to play well, but if we did that, we'd come away with a win. And really proud. Proud of the playing group, the staff, and obviously, as we saw at full time, how many fans made the effort to come down. That was unreal.
10: Knights coach Justin Holbrook there. Last year's Wooden Spooners will play either the Warriors or Dolphins next week.
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15: Today in the Hunter, fine with a top of 21. Tonight, down to 9. And tomorrow, fine with a high of 25. 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
17: Nick's hanging out with you for your Saturday morning. We are literally giving you the chance to win cash the easiest way possible, because all you need to do is keep it locked on Triple M all day while you work and listen out for our 10K triple play. It's just three songs in a row. When you hear them, 1-3-3-3, you call us, bang, you are closer to $10,000. It is back Monday morning, 9 a.m. Sarah will reveal the next triple play, and it sounds just like our good times and greatest hits, which includes some Phil Collins inside the next 6 minutes. Right now, one from the album Swing for In Excess. It's I Sent a Message on Triple M.

0: Newcastle's Triple M. And right now, roads looking pretty nice and quiet right across Newcastle and the Hunter. Although I can confirm there was an earlier incident around Jesmond that brought traffic to an absolute standstill. On my way to work, there were two ducks crossing the road. And a big shout out to everybody who stopped and allowed the ducks to cross very safely. look, the roads are looking really nice and good at the moment. We've got a little traffic out of Williamtown, but other than that, smooth sailing, including that M1 extension that has now opened, no doubt helping the traffic load indeed. But if you do spot anything, let me know. 133353. I've got the boss playing for you inside the next 10 minutes. We'll do that after we get to a band who love to perform in tuxedos next.
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0: Find out where you can get your freebies for a Saturday morning as we roll out the good times and greatest hits with Avicii on Newcastle's Triple M. And it's hard to believe that right now commemorations are wrapping up in New York City, and it has been 25 years since 9/11. Yesterday, Tanya and Steve catching up with Sandra Sully, who was, of course, working the late night news on Channel 10 when it broke, saying it was a different story and a different time back then.
1: The events were so seismic and so galvanising, it's hard for people to appreciate what it must have been like. But we had never, the phrase war on terror simply didn't exist then. And, you know, back in the day, when people recall, the television was the, you know, the central point of gravity, really, where we all corralled around to listen and watch. And no one ever expected that night to see the events unfold the way they did. It was unprecedented. And we turned those first pictures around in, I think, about 7 minutes from when it actually occurred. And then 10 minutes later, we watched live as the second plane went in. Unbeknownst to us, another two planes were in the air and on their way, one towards the Pentagon and another hijacked and into a ditch in Pennsylvania.
0: And harrowing images even now, 25 years on. And I think it's fair to say we all remember where we were when we first heard that news or saw those images. I myself, I was flying into New York the next day. Well supposed to be, needless to say, that did not happen. An incredible chat with Sandra Sully. Make sure you catch up on it. The Tanya and Steve podcast on Listener. And the guys back Monday morning, 6 a.m.
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18: 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The organized Living Code $50 vouchers and Health Lab protein bars. 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

0: news from last night. The Knights taking out a very convincing win over the Bunnies, managing to make their way to the second week of finals footy. The question now is, who are we going to be taking on? We're going to find that out later this arvo. We were very impressed at the performance. I tell you, who wasn't? That's Wayne Bennett. No surprises. A little bit cranky at some of the calls. We'll find out more details as we check in with the news. Then back into it with some Shania Twain strutting her stuff. And if you are feeling very inspired by our Knights boys last night, this will get you pumped. Maybe climb a few stairs. You could also sit on some. That's probably what I would do. Eye of the Tiger on your radio, Inside 15 on Triple M.
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2: Williamtown, Nelson Bay Road, still very busy both ways through the roadworks zone. Looking good on your run from Cabbage Tree Road down into Mayfield West, taking about 15 minutes on Nelson Bay Road. The M1 all clear from Morisset up to Beresfield, Newcastle Link Road, seeing traffic building eastbound approaching the Mid-Mayfield Road roundabout at Cameron Park. 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That's the latest traffic on Newcastle. 102.9 Triple M.
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19: Hey, Jess Rouse here. The US president has paid tribute to the victims of 9/11 as the world remembers the 25th anniversary of the terrorist attacks. Speaking at the Pentagon, Donald Trump says everyone came together.
20: We also remember how America responded to that wickedness. On days like 9/11, we learn what a country is truly made of.
19: Optus has apologised for the outage yesterday that impacted 000 calls. The outage impacted some customers in Victoria, South Australia, Tasmania and the NT. Victoria Police carried out 40 well